0: use of Greenland for collective defense for all of us. It's a key part of missile defense, but we're involved in those talks right now, so I think we're in a good place on it.
1: Willie Nelson, the White House.
2: The World Health Organization chief says Congo's Ebola outbreak had a head start, but the testing is improving, even as violence plagues the region. Since mid-May, 344 cases and 60 deaths have been confirmed in three eastern provinces. The number of suspected cases has dropped significantly. Uganda has 15 confirmed cases, including one death. More at townhall.com.
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5: This is American Ground Radio. I'm Stephen Parr with Louis R. Avalone.
6: You know, this is, I just, every so often,
5: okay,
6: you've got a local government story,
5: all right,
6: that comes along and it perfectly captures something larger about American politics.
5: Sure.
6: Wait a minute. By the way, thank you for joining us. Thank you this afternoon, this evening, whenever, wherever you are listening across this blessed, great state of Louisiana. Thank you for joining American Ground Radio. Now, what was I saying?
5: I know. Okay.
6: That you've got this local government story out of Caddo Parish right now.
5: Okay.
6: And it perfectly captures something, I think, that is emblematic of American politics all across the country.
5: Okay.
6: So according to a report from the Shreveport-Bossier Advocate, a Caddo Parish commissioner, Greg Young, has promised to keep reintroducing a resolution opposing Louisiana's newly adopted congressional maps after the measure failed for a second time this week.
5: Oh, gosh. The Caddo Parish Commission is doing these proclamations.
6: Symbolic again. Proclamation, or I don't say it's symbolic so much.
5: You mispronounced the word pointless.
6: Okay.
5: You said you pronounced it symbolic.
6: Symbolic.
5: It's pointless.
6: Well, here's the thing. And by the way, the map is already law. So passing a resolution opposing it doesn't change anything.
5: Okay. It's pointless.
6: But, okay. So Commissioner Young, told his fellow commissioners after it failed, he said he'll bring it back in 2 weeks at the next Caddo Parish Commission meeting.
5: Okay.
6: And if it failed then, he'd bring it back again. And you know how long he said he will keep bringing it back?
5: Until it passes.
6: No. Oh. He said till kingdom come. I don't know where is till kingdom come. I mean, I guess it's an expression.
5: That's till Jesus comes back.
6: Till Jesus comes back. Okay.
5: All right.
6: Now, before anybody assumes this is about whether you support the new maps or oppose them, that's not really what caught my attention.
5: Okay.
6: Because reasonable people can disagree about redistricting.
5: Right.
6: Lord knows they usually do. Louisiana maps were redrawn after the Supreme Court decision, the United States Supreme Court decision in Louisiana v. Calais.
5: Right.
6: And there's still people who are unhappy with the result, present company obviously excluded. But that is politics, right? Somebody wins, somebody loses.
5: I'll tell you what, I don't think the map's a good map. I think it's a bad map. But I'm not going to introduce a resolution every week until Jesus returns.
6: Okay, but if we're arguing about whether the map is good, it's not good.
5: Yeah.
6: It should have been drawn differently. It should have been drawn this way. At the end of the argument,
5: yeah,
6: I was going to say at the end of the day, but really at the end of the argument that we might be having about this, what happens then? Nothing. Nada. It's pointless. Unless
5: right.
6: You're going to go file suit.
5: Right.
6: Now, if the resolution included some sort of action for the Caddo Parish Commission to file suit against the state of Louisiana, okay, that may be the official business of the Caddo Parish Commission. Now, we can certainly debate the merits or of the legality or the standing for them to be able to do something like that. But the resolution being debated by this local government body, parish body,
5: yeah,
6: doesn't redraw a single district. It doesn't overturn the Supreme Court's ruling.
5: No.
6: It doesn't force action by the governor, the legislature, the Congress.
5: Right.
6: It exists solely to register the commission's disapproval of a decision that has already been made. In other words, everybody involved knows exactly what the resolution will accomplish, which is essentially nothing beyond making a statement.
5: Yeah. So,
6: but that's so much where modern politics lives now.
5: But that's it, and especially in the Cattle Parish Commission. The Cattle Parish Commission is really bad about thinking it has the right to tell every other governing body anywhere in the state of Louisiana how they should be doing their job. And the Cattle Parish Commission is so much more interested in doing that than its actual job, which is making sure all the roads in Cattle Parish are perfectly pristine, that the rights to life, liberty, and the pursuit of happiness of the people in Cattle Parish are protected, that they can actually fund the jail, that we don't have jail overcrowding. I mean, you know how much more time the Cattle Parish Commission spends on writing letters to New Orleans and Baton Rouge telling them they're doing things wrong, and yet we've been above what the fire marshal says is the capacity for the Cattle Parish Correctional Center for decades? What has the Cattle Parish Commission done about that? Is anybody going to write them a letter saying, hey, guys, maybe you should mind your own business?
6: But there comes a point where politics stops being about persuasion and starts becoming performance and a performative politics.
5: Right.
6: Where they're just someone like a commissioner, like this Greg Young, who says, I'm just going to keep bringing this resolution till the cows come home or till kingdom come or whatever the expression you may want to insert in that moment.
5: Look, man, if he waits till the cows come home, we got some cowboys who can solve that problem.
6: I'm just saying it wastes the government's time.
5: Yes.
6: And we have become a country, and this is why I say I think this really encapsulates something that I think is greater than just one parish, one of the 64 parishes in Louisiana's local government.
5: This is how the Democrat Party operates. They've stopped trying to persuade, and all they're about is pestering. If they can just annoy you until you just give up, that's what the Democrat Party's doing. They're not trying to persuade you anymore. He's not going to bring any new arguments. He's just going to bring the bill up until you give in.
6: He's going to keep beating you over the head with it.
5: Say uncle, say uncle, say uncle. Stop hitting yourself, stop hitting yourself, stop hitting yourself. He's acting like a child.
6: But see, we've become a country, though, obsessed with symbolic victories. Politicians hold votes that they know, that they know won't change anything. Legislatures pass resolutions that they know won't become law. I mean, public officials like this commissioner, mm-hmm. Issues a condemnation, right? Or a strongly worded letter to the governor intended primarily to signal, where they stand, rather than to produce some tangible result.
5: And the worst part about this is the Democrat Party is the one who keeps chanting, this is what democracy looks like. What's his name again?
6: Greg Young.
5: Hey, Greg, this is what democracy looks like. You lost. There was a vote. There was a court order. It followed the rule of law. It followed the Constitution. Then there was another vote. You lost the vote.
6: But see, politicians...
5: That's democracy.
6: Okay, but hold on. Politicians are supposed to fight for the things they believe in.
5: Sure.
6: And I respect that about whatever. But what struck me was the implicit admission of Mr. Young that the outcome of the vote
5: it's not gonna change.
6: Is beside the point.
5: He's not trying to win hearts and minds. He's just trying to browbeat you into submission. That's not what democracy looks like. That's what totalitarian government looks like.
6: Right. And meanwhile, as you point out, the roads still need repairing. The budget still need balancing. Permits still need processing.
5: We still have a jail that doesn't have
6: it's
5: enough beds.
6: It's overcrowded.
5: We need another, 100, 200 beds? Why don't you work on that? Or do I need to write you a letter? Let's get to the top three things you need to know. First thing you need to know, the fight over the latest Louisiana congressional map is not over. A three-judge panel out of the Western District of Louisiana has set a court date of June 17th to discuss the new map. The map was approved by the legislature and signed by Governor Jeff Landry after the Supreme Court ruled racial gerrymandering is unconstitutional. A group of Louisiana residents have sued, saying the new map is also drawn based on race. Donald Hodge is the lead counsel for the plaintiffs. He told WBRZ, quote, the overarching issue we believe with that map is the New Orleans-based Congressional District 2 reaches all the way into North Baton Rouge.
6: Okay. I think we're done this election cycle. I mean, maybe this...
5: Well, if this group of judges shoots this down, you're going to have to get another map done very, very quickly. Second thing you need to know, a project in Louisiana received $67 million $67 million federal grant to try and extract rare earth minerals from old industrial waste. The project will be run out of Gramercy, Louisiana, by Element USA and the Colorado School of Mines. The company will extract rare earth minerals from aluminum tailings that are stored at the Atalco Alumina Refinery. They intend to pull out paraseodymium, neodymium, terbium, and dysprosium, all of which are used in defense projects with high-performance magnets and electricity generation. A similar project in Oklahoma received an identical $67 million grant for a company called Phoenix Tailings and the Massachusetts Institute of Technology.
6: You deserve a gold star for pronouncing those minerals.
5: You have no idea if I pronounce them. Is taking out another loan. Last fall, the city had to borrow $125 million from the state of Louisiana due to a massive budget shortfall under Mayor LaToya Cantrell. Now the city is taking out another $110 million in loans. New Orleans Chief Administrative Officer Joseph Giaruso told WWL there is still more work on the finances being done and to be done. The proposed plan will support the city's immediate cash needs while also protecting against repaying the loan all at once.
6: It's a payday loan. It's a payday loan for the city of New Orleans. That's what we're talking about here.
5: That's kind of what it is. And while they have cut a significant amount of the budget for New Orleans is still not passed, which means this may not be the last loan the city's going to need. And I just wonder, at what point does the state have to step in and say, we're going to take it from here, guys?
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14: 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It's a bird. 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
1: A lot of folks excited about not having to have an inspection sticker on their vehicles anymore.
0: And yeah.
1: Just pay the $6 for a QR code, and you're done.
0: It's not about the sticker so much. It's about the pointless inspection. I mean, I have to go, and one, you have to find a place that does it. Not every place where you get your car repaired does the inspections. And even places I used to do them.
1: Hey, Steven, I don't know if you...
0: It was annoying.
1: You don't have to worry about it anymore.
0: I know. That's what I'm happy.
1: You don't have to complain about it anymore.
0: I don't care about the sticker.
1: You don't care about the QR code? $6.
0: Now, the $6, I don't care about $6. $10 doesn't make a big difference to me. The QR code... Now, the QR code, I think, is a dumb idea. You've got my license.
1: Wait a minute. Hold on. 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
0: Yeah.
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0: Yes, but
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0: But it doesn't tell the police your insurance information, your driver's license information, your registration information.
1: Okay. Well, who said anything about that?
0: That's what the whole point of the QR code is.
1: It's free. 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
0: I get that, but that makes it sound like we're giving out the official QR code.
1: I think
0: from
1: it's
0: the state
1: a matter of
0: Louisiana.
1: Perspective. It depends on how you may take what I'm saying. I'm saying we are offering free QR codes. You don't have to wait on the state to get a QR code.
0: And just so we don't get sued, I'm trying to make clear this is not the state's QR code that you have to have on your car for registration purposes.
1: 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Done. Easy, breezy, done. Okay. Real quick, want to talk about a bill that Governor Landry signed this morning. This
0: okay.
1: is House Bill 476. And this is, you know, we're very pro-life in this state, very pro-life here at American Ground Radio.
0: Yes, very much
1: which
0: so.
1: Is another important reason you want to go to AmericanGroundRadio.com, stay abreast of pro-life issues.
0: Yeah.
1: But nevertheless, this law that Governor Landry signed this morning requires Louisiana high schools to display information about the state's safe haven law. So these signs will provide students,
0: okay,
1: right, in the high schools and, you know, anyone else that may be in the high schools with information about legal options available to mothers who find themselves facing a crisis pregnancy or unable to care for a newborn child.
0: Yeah, you can without any criminal penalty, you can give birth to the child and then leave the child at a fire station or
1: right.
0: at a safe drop-off location.
1: And some folks are like, why is that necessary? Why do we need to have these signs in the high schools? Well, because not everyone knows that the law exists.
0: Right.
1: The safe haven law allows a parent
0: mm-hmm.
1: to safely and legally surrender an infant.
0: Right.
1: The parent
0: yes.
1: under certain circumstances.
0: Right.
1: And that's to save babies' lives
0: right.
1: and to provide desperate mothers with an alternative to abortion.
0: To understand that there is another way. There's something else you can do. You do not have to have an abortion, or worse, you do not have to commit infanticide when your child is born.
1: Bill will... Go ahead, I'm sorry.
0: I think that's a fine... Yes, we should be teaching people that about the state.
1: Well, I think the bill is designed to save the lives of vulnerable infants.
0: It is.
1: And I think it certainly will.
0: Let's dig deep. So there's a ribbon cutting in Shreveport this week. The city's celebrating the rehabilitation of the West Elevated Water Tower. This is the water tower that if you're driving in from Texas along I-20 and you see the water tower, and it used to look like a rust bucket, right? And you're like, ooh.
1: Oh, it was
0: nasty.
1: It looked aged.
0: It was aged.
1: It looked It was more than just aged. It looked antique-y.
0: Yeah, but not a place where you'd want to store water.
1: Not in a good way. Yeah. I mean, a lot of folks like antiques.
0: Now, it has had a new paint job. It's very pretty. It's got roses all over it. This was actually it was designed by a resident in the city. There's a competition to design it.
1: Sure.
0: So it was a resident that designed it, and it's very nice. It's got a sign on that says, "It's good to be home, Shreveport." A very pretty paint job. Second paint job on a water tower in the past year. So there's one that's actually on 49 heading out of town, south out of town, that's on the right-hand side if you're heading south. And that one's been repainted. It's very nice. It's part of a beautification project for the entire city. All three of the city's water towers are going to be painted and repaired. And this wasn't just a paint job. This also did include repairs to the structure of the water tower, sealing rusted parts, making sure that it was...
1: I think they got into the tank itself.
0: They got inside it and sealed it and cleaned it up, and very good.
1: Can you imagine being inside that
0: That'd be kind of cool, I think.
1: Be kind of cool.
0: Yeah. It's going to be like, how often do you...
1: I mean, I think some folks might be claustrophobic.
0: Well, I wouldn't want the water in there.
1: Well, no water. Okay. Of course not.
0: This is from KTBS. Brandon R. Sneed, interim director of the Shreveport Department of Water and Sewerage. The rehabilitation of the West Shreveport elevated tank not only extends the life of this critical asset, but also strengthens our ability to provide safe, reliable water service to our customers. Completing this project is another important step in addressing infrastructure needs across our system, and we look forward to continuing that progress with the final tank rehabilitation project beginning later this week. Now, this is part of a bigger picture for the Shreveport area. This isn't just about making a water tower look nice, although that is important, right? Especially when these water towers sometimes the first thing you see when you come in the city.
1: Absolutely.
0: Right?
1: Especially when you have blight along the interstate.
0: Right.
1: And now you've got this beautifully painted water tower. It sets the tone.
0: The water tower is like a welcome mat to the city.
1: The people here care about
0: exactly
1: how they present themselves.
0: But the Arsenal administration has been involved in trying to make the city look better overall. Now, I'll agree, we haven't gotten as far as we'd like, but clearly the city of Shreveport is cleaner today than it was 4 years ago under Adrian Perkins. Is that fair to say?
1: No, I think you're absolutely right.
0: Okay. And look, the other part of this is the maintenance aspect. So it's not just the beautification that's going on. There's also a maintenance aspect going on. The city of Shreveport has been awful at maintenance for decades. And I think this is part of a concerted effort to reverse that trend. We're going to maintain the things that we have so that we can continue to have those things.
1: And, you know, I also think it's a chance to tell a story of who we are as a community. And for wherever you're listening, you've got water towers in wherever you might be living.
0: What does your water tower say about your city? Go to Bossier. They've painted some water towers. They look very
1: attractive. Red, white, and blue.
0: They look very nice, right? And it tells a story about the city. But if you've got a rusted water tower in your city, what does that tell people about your town, your city, your village?
1: Yeah, absolutely.
0: Again, from KTBS.
1: Not good things,
0: not
1: by
0: good
1: the way.
0: Things. Residents have told us they want to see continued investment in our infrastructure, and this project is a clear example of that work in action, said Mayor Arsenault. The rehabilitation of the West Shreveport elevated tank is part of a larger effort to strengthen our water system and to improve infrastructure that supports our community every day. We are making meaningful progress, and this project is another visible sign of our commitment to building a stronger Shreveport. Look, the signs are there, right? The grass is mowed more often than it was, okay? The lights are on more often than they were. The water towers are certainly cleaner than they were, and we also got rid of a lot of rust in those water towers and rebuilt.
2: Louisiana Radio Network, I'm Andrew Greenstein. Gasoline prices continue going down. The big question is, how long will that trend continue? Currently, regular unleaded is averaging $3.81 in Louisiana. That's down 17 cents from a week ago. Don Redman with AAA says one factor which could cause those prices to, as we say in Boston, bang a yui, could be tropical activity in the Gulf of Mexico.
3: What that means in terms of if we do get any named storms coming into the Gulf, we'll shut down the drilling operations, shut down the refining operations.
2: There will be several changes within DCFS as a result of the legislative session. Baton Rouge Senator Regina Barrow got a bill onto Governor Landry's desk that adds a law enforcement liaison within the department.
4: To help them to decipher if it's a call that should go directly to law enforcement and making sure that law enforcement picks up that case, or if it's a case that should be investigated by the Department of Children and Family Services.
2: Alaren.
5: I'm John Fleming, and I authorized and paid for this ad.
6: When money is being hidden, lies are being told. 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

Because of you, American Ground Radio is heard in more markets than you can shake a stick at, which in California is now considered a microaggression against trees. It's outrageous. Grab the hatchet, fellas.

0: 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I'm Stephen Paul with Louis R. Avalone.
1: Well, Victoria's Secret apparently is bringing sexy back. That's what the headline says.
0: Well, I thought that had already been brought back by Justin Timberlake. Didn't Justin Timberlake bring sexy back?
1: I'm not sure.
0: I'm not sure.
1: But look, Victoria's Secret shares, stock shares, jumped 50% to a record high. They're set for their stock price is set for their best day ever. And basically, they're raising their annual forecast. They've posted double-digit quarterly revenue growth across all of their brands. And no, this is not a financial minute where we're giving advice or stock tips on where to invest.
0: We'd be wrong at this point. We should have told them to buy Victoria's Secret when the stock was down at $15.
1: Yeah, well,
0: it's now like up around $75.
1: Maybe you feel like you've missed out.
0: Yeah, you've missed out. I mean, when the stock price more than tripled, yeah, I'd say you missed out.
1: But the reason is apparently Victoria's Secret has decided it wants to be more woke, less woke and less broke, because they have abandoned this woke culture where they basically, dudes were now strutting around in their fashion shows. And who wants to see that?
0: Nobody.
1: I'm sorry.
0: Nobody wants to see that.
1: Well, maybe there's some people that like to see that. But I'm just saying, for the great majority of guys and gals, by the way, because, guys may buy whatever for their significant other, their wives, their girlfriends, whatever the case may be.
0: But that Victoria fashion show, the Victoria's Secret fashion show, actually had a larger female audience than a male audience.
1: Yeah, and I think historically, I think there are more women that shop at Victoria's Secret than men.
0: Yeah, guys often will feel rather uncomfortable going in there and like they don't know what the heck they're doing.
1: But it was like you see what's happening here is people are embracing just the natural, I don't know how you want to, and a lot of folks say, oh, yeah, there's nothing natural about Victoria's Secret models. Okay, not getting into that part of it. I'm just saying that they don't want to go to a Victoria or watch a Victoria's Secret fashion show with dudes in lingerie. I'm just saying.
0: Yeah,
1: people don't walk into a steakhouse looking for, a vegetable platter. They don't go into a hardware, store, for lectures on social theory or they don't shop at Victoria's Secret because they're looking for a seminar on, recognizing how, transgenderism is. I mean,
0: part of the key is you've got to understand who your audience is and what it is that your audience likes. And what women were liking about Victoria's Secret was it made them feel special. And when they stopped having models who looked special, the women stopped feeling special, and so they stopped shopping there.
1: Yeah, but this runway show has been on a 6-year hiatus.
0: Yeah, and I don't know if the runway show comes back, but at least, as you point out, sexy is coming back, and that means their stock price is coming back. Let's get to a say what.
2: What you say?
3: What you talking about, Louis?
0: Okay, so Republican Congressman Jeff Van Drew is from New Jersey, and so he decided he wanted to go inside Delaney Hall Detention Center, which is in New Jersey, because the Democrats said it was awful. It was like a concentration camp. Well, that is not what Congressman Van Drew saw when he went in. Take a listen to what he describes.
4: I was actually surprised how nice it was. I thought it would be okay. But I don't know that people know they have a soccer field there. They have a major workout equipment of all types. They have medical care. They have a physician there. They have a dentist there. They have nurses there. They have all kinds of food. If you're allergic to a particular food, they have food for those that are allergic. They have food for those that are kosher. They have food for those that are Islamic, halal. I mean, this is better treatment than people generally receive in most places wherever they go. It is shocking what the left and the Democrats are doing. They have created this situation. by putting out completely false and untrue information that it isn't nice in there. It is clean, it is safe, it is nice. And I got to tell you, I meet a lot of people from around the world and around the country. The conditions are there are better than 90% of the world lives in, and probably half of America.
1: Wow.
0: The conditions there are better than 90% of the world lives in, and half of America. This is not a prison. This is a detention center. Again, medical and dental staff on site. There's some of these people that haven't had any of that their entire time of being in the country illegally. They've got a soccer field, and you can just go play soccer on the soccer field. There's a gym where you can work out. There's a library where you can check out books and read. And again, this whole food, it turns out there wasn't actually a hunger strike. They actually have vending machines in that location for snack foods. During the so-called hunger strike, sales of the vending machines actually went up. There wasn't a hunger strike.
1: Right. Now, look, nobody is suggesting that detention in these ICE facilities is a vacation.
0: No.
1: But it's not supposed to be. These facilities are designed to hold individuals
0: who shouldn't be in the country in the first place.
1: Right. But they're holding them while these immigration cases are processed,
0: right,
1: or while deportation proceedings are completed.
0: And the longer that the Democrats slow things up, which is what they're trying to do, the longer people have to stay in what the Democrats call the hellhole, and what Jeff Van Drew goes, actually not too bad. And by the way, I think that's a fair assessment of it. If he had come out and said, oh man, this thing's like the Hilton, I'd be wondering, why are we spending so much taxpayer dollars to make this thing look like a resort? But he goes out, you know, it was actually better than I expected. That sounds like it's more reasonable to me than the Democrats going, well, this place is like Alcatraz 2.0 or whatever. So, look, if you're waiting to be deported because you enter the country illegally, frankly, you shouldn't expect to receive any better treatment than what they're giving at Delaney Hall. And so the left's entire narrative about that facility is pure fiction. Or to put it another way, it is a flat-out lie.
1: Well, look, I mean, we do deserve honesty as the American people.
0: Agreed.
1: If there are problems in a detention facility,
0: right,
1: those problems should be corrected. If
0: right.
1: there are instances of mistreatment, they should be investigated. If there are improvements that are needed, they should be made.
0: Right.
1: But Americans also deserve to know when political activists are exaggerating the conditions for political purposes.
0: And here's what I don't fully understand. One of the things I haven't seen a camera crew go in there. And that's weird because when I was working as a reporter, sometimes people go, oh, there's bad conditions in the local jail. And I'd go, okay, great. So I'd call up the sheriff or call up the police and say, hey, I want to come and I want to look at the jail. And they go, okay, well, we'll set up a time. And I'd go through and I'd have the cameras on. Now, I wouldn't show the faces of anybody in there, but I would show what the conditions look like. And as a reporter, I would be able to report fairly on what was there. You haven't seen any of that.
1: But yet the left is also demonized. This is also an opportunity for them to demonize the men and women who work for ICE.
0: Right.
1: That they're
0: to call them monsters or fascists or whatever.
1: That as if they are the ones that are, you know, doing this to those prisoners.
0: The Democrats created this lie about the conditions in Delaney Hall. It is a lie that has caused weeks of rioting among leftist activists. It's almost as if here's me getting conspiratorial.
1: Uh-oh.
0: It's almost as if the lie was intended to cause the rioting.
1: Oh,
0: I'm not sure what else the Democrats who fed that lie thought was going to happen as the result of their dishonesty.
1: There's nothing conspiratorial about that.
0: I mean, you got buckets of stuff that was left over. Somebody had to pay for that. Again, it's like this whole thing was just made up.
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5: Another liberal let-low lie about John Fleming. Fleming, one of the first congressmen to endorse then-Donald Trump, served as President Trump's senior advisor and deputy chief of staff in the White House, where Fleming helped to build the wall. Fleming, graded A for fighting illegal immigration, while Letlow earned an F. Fleming voted against carbon sequestration. Letlow voted for it. The only conservative for Senate, John Fleming.
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10: 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I love how pretty the lights look, but I also love the safety that I feel from the lighting. 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It's always beautiful. It just takes a house to the next level with the lighting. It really shows off the house.
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0: Welcome back to America. My name is Stephen Parr, Louis R. Avalone.
1: So the House of Representatives has passed a resolution wanting to curb President Trump's military authority regarding Iran.
2: Yes.
1: Four Republicans joined the Democrats to support that measure.
2: Okay.
1: You want to guess? It doesn't take a lot.
2: In the Senate?
1: Guessing. No, this is in the House.
2: Oh, this is in the House. So Thomas Massie's
1: going to
2: be on the
1: list. Thomas Massie is number one on the list.
2: The
1: others may be more obscure.
2: Yeah, because I was going to say MTG, but she's gone.
1: Brian Fitzpatrick.
2: Okay.
1: Tom Barrett.
2: Okay.
1: And Warren Davidson.
2: I don't know Barrett or Warren Davidson. I've heard of Fitzpatrick before.
1: Now, look, you know, and this is going to be dead on arrival if it makes it to the Senate. If it was to pass the Senate, of course.
2: I don't know if it's dead on
1: arrival. I think it is. The president's going to veto it.
2: The president would veto, but look, you've already got Rand Paul who's going to be for this measure. I think you're going to get Bill Cassidy for this measure, and I think you're going to get John Cornyn. Those are two guys who just lost their party primary because Donald Trump endorsed. I think this would pass in the Senate.
1: But, you know, I think history, this is important, I think, and maybe, you know, why the Senate may not even take this up, is that it's a more deliberative body, the Senate, right? I mean, it's a more...
2: Rusty body.
1: Rusty. Well, historical may be another way of looking at it insofar as... You know,
2: so the Senate's historical and the House is hysterical?
1: Well, to some degree.
2: Yeah.
1: I don't know if they describe it in quite those terms.
2: Okay.
1: But I think history teaches us an important lesson here. And I think the United States Senate understands this. I think the majority of the senators would agree that adversaries like Iran rarely negotiate seriously when they believe that America lacks the resolve to follow through.
2: I'm not.
1: They negotiate when they believe the

0: Shall we play a game?
1: We've talked about states that have low personal income taxes, but given how many companies have been moving their official homes from state to state, I thought we'd look at which states have the highest corporate income taxes. The highest corporate income taxes. Which states have got the highest corporate income taxes?
2: California.
1: California, number six, 8.84%. New York State, surprisingly not on the list. They're in the top 20.
2: What are you talking about?
1: They're in the top 20. They're not in the top 10.
2: Illinois,
1: number three, 9.5%.
2: New Jersey.
1: Number one, 11.5%. New Jersey wants more from your company than Jesus does.
2: Really?
1: Yeah.
2: Oh, because of tithing.
1: Tithing is 10%.
2: I got you. Okay, fair enough. Let's see. Massachusetts.
1: Massachusetts, just outside. Then the top 15.
2: Okay. Washington State.
1: Washington State, no.
2: Hawaii.
1: Hawaii, I was surprised at this one. No, not for Hawaii.
2: Alaska.
1: Number four on the list, 9.4%.
2: Let's see. It's California. I said Illinois.
1: You did?
2: Let's see. Another good... what about... Oh, maybe Maine?
1: Maine, yep. Maine's on the list. Number five, 8.93%.
2: Connecticut?
1: Number nine, 8.25%.
2: Rhode Island?
1: Just outside.
2: Michigan.
1: No, not Michigan.
2: Minnesota.
1: There you go. Minnesota, 9.8% in Minnesota, number two on the list.
2: Colorado.
1: Not in the top 10.
2: Well, you know.
1: You've got most of them.
2: Okay. I'm going to stay in the Northeast.
1: You've
2: here.
1: Got the top six, actually.
2: Vermont.
1: Vermont, number eight, 8.5%.
2: Virginia.
1: Virginia, not in the top 10. Tell you what, let me run down the list. You've got almost all of these. So you've got New Jersey, number one, Minnesota, Illinois, Alaska, Maine, California, Delaware at number seven, 8.7%. Then you have Vermont, Connecticut, and Maryland, 8.25%. Now, which states have the lowest corporate income tax rates?
2: The lowest corporate income tax rates.
1: The lowest.
2: Texas.
1: Tied for number one, 0%.
2: And Florida.
1: Florida not in the top 10.
2: That is surprising.
1: That's surprising me.
2: Okay. Tennessee.
1: Tennessee, not in the top 10.
2: South Carolina.
1: South Carolina, not in the top 10.
2: North Carolina.
1: There you go. It's number seven, 2.25%.
2: Oklahoma.
1: Oklahoma, number nine, 4%.
2: Arkansas.
1: Number 10, 4.3%.
2: I'll go with Louisiana.
1: Not in the top 10. Just outside. Actually, I think they're in the top 20.
2: I was going to say Idaho.
1: Idaho. That's a really good guess, but no, not in the top. Not in
2: South Dakota.
1: There you go. 0% in South Dakota, tied for first.
2: All right. We are running out of time.
1: So here are the states that have no corporate income tax. Nevada, Ohio, South Dakota, Texas, Washington, and Wyoming. And then you've got North Carolina at 2.25%, Missouri and Oklahoma at 4%, and Arkansas at 4.3%. So out of that list, you only have one blue state that is in the lowest. Then you've got seven red states and two purple states. Out of the ones with the highest income taxes, only one red state, one purple state. The other eight are all blue states.
2: It's not a coincidence, folks.
1: And they're leaving the blue states for the red states. I wonder why.
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1: You know, I know D.C. is trying to address teen takeovers. You know what I'm talking about? Those teen takeovers where, I guess, you know, you have this violence that breaks out.
2: Kids basically just often take over entire roads. They'll have cars racing on the roads. You got crimes, you got fights, you got shootings, that type of stuff.
1: So D.C. And several other cities are trying to address teen takeovers, but so is Florida. And their attorney general today announced that prosecutors are looking not only at those who participate in these events, but at those who organize, who coordinate, who encourage these teen takeovers. And that's important because these situations don't simply materialize out of thin air.
2: Right.
1: Someone is spreading the word. Someone is organizing location. Someone is promoting the event.
2: Right.
1: Someone is encouraging hundreds of people to descend on a particular location at one time. And if that gathering predictably results in violence or vandalism or assaults or theft or property damage, why should only the people on the ground be held accountable?
2: Right.
1: I mean, and I think for years, you know, we've been reluctant as a society to draw the lines between, you know, those are just kids being kids and criminal behavior. Like, you know, accountability is harsh.
2: Right.
1: Oh, that's tough love.
2: Look, I got to tell you, when I was doing what I wasn't supposed to be doing as a kid and my parents cracked down on it, yeah, I thought that that was harsh. But by the same token, I didn't do those things anymore.
1: Yeah, I never thought for one minute when my mother or my father would discipline me.
2: Go get a belt, Steve.
1: That there was not a chance I ever thought, oh, they're just practicing tough love.
2: No.
1: No, they're trying to deter my behavior.
2: Right. Which
1: my bad behavior.
2: Which if parents won't do it, then the state's going to have to step in.
1: Which,
2: and I
1: got to
2: tell you, when the state steps in, it should be harsher punishment than when parents do it.
1: I mean, I was pretty much a perfect kid.
2: Were you?
1: No.
2: Really?
1: No. I mean, comparatively speaking, compared to your brother?
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4: News this hour from Town Hall. I'm Keith Peters in Washington. The House passes a resolution to end the war with Iran. Correspondent Bernie Bennett has the story.
5: House lawmakers on Wednesday passed legislation designed to force President Trump to end the Iran war, marking a victory for Democrats and the constitutional purists who say the conflict is illegal without explicit congressional approval. The tally was 215 to 208, with four Republicans, Congressman Thomas Massey of Kentucky, Brian Fitzpatrick of Pennsylvania, Tom Barrett of Michigan, and Warren Davidson of Ohio, joining every Democrat in supporting the measure. Democrats in the House and Senate have yet to get behind a bicameral measure that could be sent to Mr. Trump's desk. Bernie Bennett in Washington.
4: The UN calculates nation-sized environmental footprints for AI and data centers in the coming years.
6: According to a United Nations University report, the environmental footprint of data centers already rivals some of the world's largest countries. The report also predicts their water and energy use and pollution will double in just 4 years as the use of AI grows. The report issued Wednesday found that last year, global data centers used 448 trillion watt hours of electricity, and that electricity produced about 208 million tons of carbon dioxide, about the same amount as Argentina. The study focused on energy use and did not examine the massive amount of water used to cool data centers. I'm Julie Walker.
4: A new Gallup poll finds support for same-sex marriage and relationships in the U.S. has stopped rising after two decades. About two-thirds of U.S. adults believe same-sex marriage should be legal, according to the poll. That's down slightly from 71% in 2022 and 2023. On Wall Street, the Dow down by 620 points. More on these stories at townhall.com.
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4: The U.S. wants to impose new tariffs on dozens of trading partners. We hear more on the story from national correspondent Donna Warder reporting.
11: The Trump administration is proposing 10% tariffs or more on products from dozens of major trading partners to address the importation of goods made with forced labor. A report by the U.S. trade representative says Canada, Mexico, Taiwan, the United Kingdom, and some other countries and territories would face 10% additional tariffs for allegedly failing to enforce a forced labor import ban. A 12.5% additional tariff would be imposed on China, Japan, India, South Korea, Brazil, and dozens of other countries. The new tariffs would not take effect immediately and are subject to public comment and review. Donna Warder, Washington.
4: News and analysis at townhall.com. From Washington, I'm Keith Peters. Two major college conferences are withholding support for a bipartisan college sports bill in Congress.
12: The two biggest conferences in college sports say they do not support the current version of a bipartisan bill designed to regulate an industry struggling for answers in a quickly changing era in which some players make millions. The Southeastern and Big Ten conferences said the bill leaves critical issues unresolved, including not meaningfully preempting state laws with a federal one. That's long been considered a key element for a measure to get support from the NCAA and the conferences. A Senate Commerce Committee hearing about the bill is scheduled for Wednesday. I'm Geffen Coolball.
4: The New York Knicks are auctioning two celebrity row seats for Game 3 at Madison Square Garden when the NBA Finals return to New York for the first time since 1999. More on these stories at townhall.com.
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0: 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It's outrageous. Grab the hatchet, fellas.
1: We choose to go to the moon and do the other things. 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
5: You know, one of the biggest debates in Washington over the last, really all across the country, over the last several years,
4: yeah,
5: has been a simple question. You know, that is, who actually benefits from tax cuts?
4: Because you're just tax cuts for the rich.
5: Right,
4: just tax cuts
5: exactly.
4: For the rich.
5: Because that's the critics have often argued that the tax relief primarily helps corporations and high-income earners.
4: Okay.
5: Supporters of tax cuts have said, no, lower taxes leave more money in the pockets of hardworking Americans and retirees who are on a fixed budget and families trying to make ends meet.
4: And two, part of the point of you saying, oh, it's just tax cuts for the rich, it is true that the highest earners in America end up keeping more dollar amount of those tax cuts than others, but it's because they're currently paying somewhere around 74% of all U.S. income taxes. The highest earners are paying the vast majority of the taxes. So if you're going to give a tax cut across the board, you wouldn't expect people who are below the income tax level, who aren't actually paying anything in on income taxes, to get a tax break because they're already at zero.
5: Well, and this is according to the Treasury Secretary, Scott Bessent.
4: Who, by the way, I think he's doing a fabulous job.
5: Absolutely. And he shared some numbers and basically said that 96%, and this is all under President Trump's working families tax cuts.
4: Okay. This is part of the one big beautiful bill.
5: Exactly.
4: All right.
5: 96% of taxpayers receiving a tax cut earned less than $200,000 annually.
4: Wow. Okay.
5: 96%.
4: All right.
5: 70% earned less than $100,000.
4: Okay.
5: And taxpayers earning between $50,000 and $100,000 who claimed one of those tax provisions under the big beautiful bill, they received an average tax reduction of more than $815.
4: And I would think a large part of that's actually going to be coming from people who are making a good portion of their money on tips, waiters, waitresses, concierge, that type of stuff. So that no tax on tips was really beneficial for people who worked in many low-wage jobs.
5: Yeah, absolutely.
4: I mean, you're not tipping CEOs, right? I mean, you're tipping hourly workers who aren't getting a full hourly wage in many cases.
5: But see, this is, and we'll come back to the numbers here,
4: okay.
5: But the bigger picture here is what does a tax code do? What does it sends a message. Because a tax code is more than just, I know this may be, you know, a snooze conversation here, but it's important to understand about taxes.
4: Okay.
5: And I don't know that a lot of folks, you get a lot of taxes taken out of your paycheck.
4: Oh,
5: right?
4: Yes. Constantly.
5: Each and every payroll period.
4: And in some places more than others.
5: But what message is that sending to the American people?
4: Because the government thinks it owns your money.
5: Well, yes. But for a lot of folks, they're like, why do I want to keep, you know, just working over, you know, these long hours over and over, and the government just keeps taking more of my taxes.
4: If I work an extra 25% and my taxes go up 50%, why would I do that?
5: Yes. So that's why I'm saying a tax code, or what I was getting to here, is that a tax code is more than a collection of rates and deductions. It's a statement about what a government chooses to encourage. For example, if you choose, as you pointed out, to lower taxes on tips.
4: Yeah.
5: What you're telling workers is you keep more of what you earn.
4: Yeah.
5: If you lower taxes on overtime, you're telling people that the extra effort shouldn't be punished.
4: See, and we should as a nation be encouraging hard work and encouraging savings. Those are things that are good for people. Which means we really, if you want to be encouraging those things, you shouldn't have an income tax in the first place, because that's a tax on effort. That's a tax on work.
5: But see,
4: and we shouldn't be taxing savings accounts or investment funds, because that's a tax on savings.
5: Well, wait a minute. Those aren't – savings don't get taxed.
4: Well, if
5: – they don't get taxed.
4: You get an interest – you get an interest tax. You get a tax on the interest you earn on your savings.
5: True.
4: And so – and you get – if you do – and the left wants to do capital gains taxes.
5: Capital gains taxes,
4: they're wanting to do those things. And the left now wants to tax wealth, which is if you have money in the stock market, they go, oh, you got to give us some of that. That's ours. If you're trying to promote hard work and fiscal responsibility, you shouldn't be taxing work and fiscal responsibility. You shouldn't tax those things.
5: No, you're absolutely right. And if you expand tax relief for families,
4: right,
5: you know, like raising children,
4: yes,
5: what you're acknowledging is the next generation isn't just a private responsibility, but it is a national responsibility.
4: It's in the national interest for more people to be having families, to be having mom and dad and kids all in the same house. Those are things that are in the national interest. We should be encouraging that through our tax priorities.
5: And if Scott Bessent's numbers here from the Treasury are accurate, millions of Americans are taking advantage of those tax-saving provisions.
4: And the new Trump accounts, a lot of folks are taking advantage of that. That is going to be generational change right there. Those things could be tremendous. If you can just keep the Democrats' paws off those accounts, that could be the type of stuff that makes the next generation far more wealthy than the previous three.
5: Households earning between $100,000 and $200,000 received an average reduction of $1,250.
4: That's a big deal.
5: I mean, those are the teachers.
4: Yeah.
5: Those are the mechanics and the nurses and the electricians.
4: And the small business owners.
5: And the office managers, yeah, and the millions of ordinary Americans like us who get up every morning and go to work.
4: Right.
5: And more than 29 million tax filers, mm-hmm, claim that no tax on overtime deduction. 7.5 million claimed the no tax on tips deduction. More than 35 million seniors claimed the enhanced senior deduction. 40 million families claimed the enhanced child tax credit. More than 127 million taxpayers claimed the double standard deduction, roughly, you know, which represents, yeah, roughly 90% of all filers.
4: Those are big, big differences. Those are changing agents. I mean, that's the type of stuff that keeps money in people's pockets. And when people, unlike the left, when people have money in their pocket, they don't hoard it. They're not hoarding it. They'll put it in a savings account that the bank then loans out to somebody else, or they'll put it into stocks that the businesses then use for capital, or they're going to go start their own business. People don't just hoard cash. They generally put it back into the economy in an effort to make more of it. And that's good for the economy. It's good for people.
5: And by the way, when you cut taxes,
4: yeah,
5: you actually increase receipts for the government.
4: That's been the trend, that over time, as the federal government has decreased income tax rates, it has increased income tax receipts.
5: Now, I know this sounds like a tax seminar, but just think about it this way.
4: Okay.
5: Again, about taxes. When government taxes productive behavior,
4: yeah,
5: it usually, what does it get?
4: You get less productive behavior.
5: Exactly. And more of the revenue that comes with it.
4: Let's get to the top three things you need to know. First thing you need to know, the U.S. Supreme Court says Alabama can use a congressional redistricting map that the court had previously said was unconstitutional. Alabama's map was shot down by the court in 2023, and the state was forced to create a new map with a second minority-majority district. But earlier this year, the court reversed course and said racially-based gerrymandering is unconstitutional and a violation of the 15th Amendment. Alabama's legislature then readopted the old map under the new guidance from the court. Democrats sued, demanding the old map be tossed again, but the Supreme Court ruled this week and issued an emergency ruling allowing Alabama to move forward with that old map. That map will now be used in primary elections to be held on August 11th.
5: That was the United States Supreme Court?
4: U.S. Supreme Court.
5: Why did they need to state that again? They had already said that in...
4: Because lower courts have been saying, no, you can't use it. You have to use the 2023 map, even the lower appellate court. And so it had to go all the way to the Supreme Court again for them to say, no, no, no, that map's gone. Second thing you need to know, 60 Minutes anchor and former CBS News anchor Scott Pelley has been fired by the network. Pelley was one of the best-known names in network news across the country. This week, he spoke out at a staff meeting introducing 60 Minutes' new executive producer, Nick Bilton. Pelley accused the new CBS News boss, Barry Weiss, of trying to kill 60 Minutes and told Bilton he wasn't qualified for the job. Bilton tried to smooth things over with Pelley after that meeting, but Pelley refused, leading Bilton to fire Pelley with cause. Pelley has worked for CBS News since 1989.
5: I guess he's already got an offer from another network.
4: I bet he goes and does a podcast. But the problem is Pelley refuses to acknowledge that there has been bias in the reporting at CBS News. And until you admit that there has been a problem, you cannot find the solution, which means he was not going to be part of making CBS better. And the third thing you need to know, another day, another massive move to Texas. Samsung announced they are moving their corporate headquarters out of New Jersey and into the Lone Star State. The company expects to finish the move by the end of this year. Samsung released a statement saying, Samsung Electronics America Incorp is undergoing a business transformation designed to better position our organization for long-term growth and future success. As part of our effort, we are relocating our U.S. headquarters from New Jersey to our existing campus in Plano, Texas, building on our 30-year presence in the state. Last week, ExxonMobil announced they were moving their registration from New Jersey to Texas, ending a more than 100-year presence in the Garden State.
5: It's the number one reason any of us move from one city or state to another.
4: Yeah.
5: It's economic freedom.
4: Well, and New Jersey's got the highest corporate income tax rate in the country, and Texas has zero.
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1: You know, there was a time where you might send your child to college to learn, you know, chemistry, engineering.
2: That I'm currently doing that.
1: Literature.
2: Sending my child to college.
1: You know, the skills necessary to build a successful future.
2: Sure.
1: Well, in Colorado.
2: Okay. Oh, they've got the Colorado School of Mines. That is one of the best engineering schools in the entire planet. It's great. It's not to be confused with the Colorado School of Mimes, which just teaches you to wave at people and pretend like you're walking in.
1: And I realize you're being funny. This is a very serious topic,
2: okay.
1: though.
2: All right.
1: You have no idea what I'm about to say.
2: I have no idea.
1: But in Colorado, the state government has decided one of the primary services that college campuses in Colorado must provide
2: okay.
1: is access to abortion pills.
2: Dear Lord.
1: So this is a law now. This is a law signed by Governor Jared Polis.
2: Yeah.
1: Colleges and universities with student health centers will be required to provide access to abortion-inducing drugs.
2: Mm-hmm.
1: Campuses with pharmacies will have to stock them. Others will have to prescribe them or dispense them directly. And this is progress. This is unconscionable.
2: The left thinks that killing babies is a good thing. They are convinced that murdering human beings, eliminating the life of people, is a good thing. Look, think about this right now. In Oregon, they are trying to pass a law that would outlaw hunting of fish, hunting of any animals, bears, hunting of anything in hunting and fishing. You're not allowed to kill, if they get this law passed, you will not be allowed to kill any animal in the state of Oregon, even if you want to do that for food. So you can't, basically they're going to kill their entire farming industry. But Colorado says we're going to mandate the killing of human beings.
1: No, they're not mandating the killing, but
2: you've got to pass out the abortion drugs. What do you think you're going to be doing with those abortion drugs?
1: But see,
2: we are mandating the murder of humans.
1: If it would be one thing if they were dispensing information, not only on
2: sure.
1: abortion pills, but also about adoption services and family assistance
2: but
1: and
2: counseling. Colorado's hostile to that. Colorado has had more cases of hostility to Christians go to the Supreme Court of the last decade than any other state in the country.
1: But imagine if they used that same level of enthusiasm that Governor Polis had in signing this bill into law.
2: Yeah.
1: What if they used that same level of enthusiasm and it was devoted to helping pregnant women, pregnant students,
2: mm-hmm.
1: continue their education while carrying their child to term?
2: Now, that would be pro-life. Which means Colorado is not ever going to do it.
1: But that's not where their energy is going. No. And that is what makes this just, I say revealing, it's really just unconscionable.
2: We got a question here for American Mamas. Dear Mamas, what do you think about the California elections and how well Steve Hilton and Spencer Pratt are doing?
1: Well, let's ask our American Mamas.

0: And joining us now, our American Mama, Terry Netterville. So if you just had all of the counting done last night, the runoff would have been Steve Hilton and Becerra, right, for the governor.
1: Yeah, Bass.
0: And in Los Angeles, you would have Karen Bass and Spencer Pratt. Yes. That would be who the runoff would be.
1: Yeah.
0: That may not hold up.
1: No, and this is what people are really afraid of. And there's a reason why this particular race, like, Terry, why does California matter to you?
0: Yeah.
1: Why is this going nationwide? Why are these two races, the mayor's race and the governor's race, why do you care so much about that? Because we are seeing firsthand why the Save America Act is so very important. Because right now, so you have, I think it says, in California, it's Bass is ahead. Steve Hilton in the governor's race is ahead, 26.5%, and then Becerra, 25.9%. Steyer, who's just a radical left, 19.7%.
0: Far left billionaire,
1: yeah.
0: But, so that's good news for Hilton that he's currently in the lead, but they're going to be counting these votes for another week or more.
1: Well, this is what NBC actually said. They said, if we on TV, if we largely have half the vote to come, that's going to be vote by mail. Democrat Bass will be first, Democrat Rahman will be second, and Republican Spencer Pratt will be a distant third. So they're already calculating. They know that this is a cheating system. So they're already saying that in that particular race, that it's going to be, Pratt's going to be third, and he won't even go to the runoff. So how do they know that by the mail-in votes, that he's going to be plummeting down to third under Rahman? And then they talk about Hilton, who has surged with the Latinos and the whites. He has been incredible in this race. They're already talking about him being in second place behind Becerra.
0: And that, I mean, that is kind of crazy because right now, as we're broadcasting here this live, Steve Hilton is 2 points ahead of Xavier Becerra.
1: Okay, so only right? 2 points now.
0: 2 points.
1: Okay.
0: And Spencer Pratt is 5 points behind Karen Bass. It's 35% to 29.9.
1: Yeah.
0: Now,
1: this is the most interesting race to me, actually.
0: The Spencer Pratt, I do, because if he gets into the runoff with her, I think he could beat her.
1: Without a doubt.
0: And I think he should be in the runoff. If he doesn't make this runoff, I'm really going to wonder about the integrity of the election in Los Angeles.
1: That's why the SAVE Act is so important. But, Pratt was on there. He feels like God is driving this. He feels like that he will be in the runoff with Bass. And if everything is fair, they will have those two runoff. And he has literally just said, I would love to have a debate every Friday night with Karen Bass until election night.
0: Yeah.
1: Because he knows that what he has is truth on his side. He is gaining momentum by the day. People who are devout Democrats are rooting for this guy because he is talking about common sense issues. You know, Karen Bass has had years, 3.5 years, to try to help clean up the homelessness, which that's what she said she was going to do.
0: Right, and it's gotten worse under her.
1: They provided drugs. They provided all the tools they need. He said they don't, and they've provided quote-unquote beds. He said they need mandatory help.
0: Yes.
1: We need more beds in these places that will help rehab.
0: Exactly. You know,
1: rehab these
0: forced
1: people.
0: Rehab.
1: So he has people reaching out to him, far left, who say, look, my daughter is one of those homeless people on the streets. It's drugs. Please continue your fight because it's not about just getting them a bed. Get them a bed in a rehab.
0: Exactly.
1: Get them help.
0: Now, as far as the vote counting, this is where I start going, there's something really wrong in California.
1: Yeah.
0: So if you look at Brazil, Brazil's got 124 million ballots, 124 million votes in the last election. Mm-hmm. It took them 2 hours to count it.
1: Exactly.
0: In France, they had 34 million. Argentina, 25 million.

0: months, less than all these other countries, and they're saying it's going to take them 37 days.
1: There's only one reason they would need that time. Why do you think that is? Because they want to cheat.
0: Because they want to cheat.
1: We've seen it before, and I think that Californians are sick of it too. They are sick of this. They need a change, and it makes sense why all of these people, these Democrats who are running all of these cities in that state, continue to get reelected, and things just keep going downhill for California. The only way I believe that this is happening is that they are cheating behind the scenes. There's no reason not to know that. Or how about have the mail-in? There has to be a rule. Mail-in ballots must be in 2 days before the actual day. Something to where they can have the actual winner the night of the election.
0: And in this day and age, with as much tech, if we could have the winner announced of the election the night of the election back in 1980, why can't we do that in 2026?
1: Well, here's my question to you. Why don't the Democrats?
2: 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Changes are coming to DCFS thanks to the just completed legislative session.
3: Legislation awaiting Governor Landry's signature adds a law enforcement liaison within DCFS, but Baton Rouge Senator Regina Barra wanted one liaison in each of the state's nine districts.
4: My only concern is rather than having nine liaisons, we only have one because of budgetary issues.
3: Still, Barra says it's a good start, especially given the number of deaths so far this year among children with cases being investigated by DCFS.
4: Last year we had 53 deaths, and already we are at 30.
3: I'm Andrew Greenstein.
2: Good news for your pocketbook as the price for a gallon of regular gasoline has dropped 17 cents in the last week. AAA fuel analyst Don Redman says the drop coincides with a drop in crude oil prices.
5: As little as a week ago, we saw the price of crude oil drop below $90 a barrel. It's now above 90, and crude oil accounts for 60 to 70% in the price of gasoline.
2: LRN.
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1: Okay, so Democratic Representative Sidney Kamlager Dove, I think that's how she pronounces her name.
0: Okay.
1: My apologies if I have butchered that. But nevertheless, she is a member of this House committee that Marco Rubio, Secretary of State, was testifying before earlier this week. And apparently she started shouting at him and saying, you know, some of it was unintelligible. But towards the end, she said, and giving contracts with no transparency is exactly the reason you shut down USAID. USAID.
0: Right.
1: So practice what you preach.
0: Okay.
1: And then she got up and walked out of the room.
0: Okay.
1: And so...
0: So what?
1: So Marco Rubio...
0: Yeah.
1: Well, Marco Rubio said this.
2: This pocket-sized pressure tool is...
1: Sorry.
0: Okay.
1: But... What he had to say was basically, I tell you what, we got the right clip. We got the right clip queued up. Here we go.
3: Americans in
4: why is she leaving? I'm going to answer her questions.
3: I will.
5: I didn't hear you remember after.
4: Oh, she's go. Okay, I got it. Well, thank you for coming.
1: Sounded like me. It's where's she going? You know, she just gets up and leaves. No, she doesn't. No, we've been married 30 years. It's been complete bliss. But no, my point is, no, it's true. No, it's true, and okay. I'm joking. But basically, you had a member of Congress stand up in front of the Secretary of State
0: and just walk
1: shout at him and then just walk out.
0: Because she wasn't looking for answers. She was trying to create a soundbite so that she would end up on shows like this one where somebody knows her name. Because I've never heard of this congresswoman's name before now. She's from California.
1: But how childish is that? I mean, it's like think about it. You're talking with a coworker at work, and you're chatting, and then they just start, you know, they're like, well, I just don't have to listen to this.
0: There's the problem. The Democrats in Congress do not consider members of the Trump administration coworkers. They consider them enemies. They think that they are the enemy. And so it's fair to treat them like evil people if you think they're evil people. That's how they're approaching this. They're not thinking of Marco Rubio as a servant. They're certainly not thinking of Marco Rubio as the best Secretary of State since perhaps Thomas Jefferson.
1: But the Honorable Marco Rubio was as professional as ever. He's like, well, where is she going?
0: Where's she going?
1: And look, let me be clear. Members of Congress have every right to disagree with administration officials. In fact, I think disagreement is part of the process.
0: Right.
1: Republicans and Democrats should ask hard questions.
0: Sure.
1: They should challenge assumptions. They should press for answers.
0: But those questions should be actually searching for answers. Nobody that's asking questions in these committee hearings actually is looking for answers. They're looking for sound bites. They want to be on social media, and so all of this becomes pointless.
1: No, and that's exactly what the honorable thing is this.
0: Yeah.
1: What is this? You get asked questions for 5 minutes, and you don't get time to answer?
0: Right.
1: That's not a hearing.
0: Let's dig deep.
6: Working in a coal mine, going down, down, down, working in a coal mine.
0: So back in 2020, during the Black Lives Matter race riots, the University of California system decided they were going to solve all racial injustices throughout history by getting rid of standardized testing. So if you want to get into college in California, you no longer have to take the ACT or the SAT in order to apply, because apparently filling in bubbles on a Scantron is racist.
1: Ah.
0: So remember that?
1: There's absolutely no... So what do you get? You get any credit for studying or for actually learning stuff?
0: No.
1: No.
0: Not really.
1: Not as far as admission.
0: To college.
1: In California.
0: So what could go wrong? Well, just about everything. This past month, 1,100 STEM professors, science, technology, engineering, and mathematics professors in the state of California, wrote a letter begging the state to restore standardized testing. Why? Because without that standard, students are getting into college who are not prepared for college in the least. Let me read you from the letter. Quote, in the last 5 years, the number of students whose mathematical skills fall below high school level increased nearly 30-fold. Moreover, 70% of those students fall below middle school levels. Can you imagine trying to go and work in college, trying to go to college classes, and you don't understand the fundamentals of algebra?
1: No.
0: How are you going to succeed?
1: Well, I mean, and look, life is full of tests. I mean, if you want to be a doctor, you got to take exams.
0: You got to know anatomy. You cannot become a physician if you have not passed your anatomy course.
1: And right.
0: Can't
1: do it. Those are exams.
0: Right?
1: By the way.
0: That requires an exam. And you're
1: likewise, if you want to be a lawyer or electrician, it's the same deal.
0: They wrote, we now observe preparation gaps so severe that instructors must reteach middle school mathematics while simultaneously teaching the material students need for sciences, engineering, economics, and other quantitatively demanding fields. So can you imagine trying to teach people how to find the area of a circle while at the same time trying to teach them how to do an integrated equation?
1: Mm.
0: How do you do that at the same? There's no way. There's no way. And so everybody is hurt by this.
1: Well, and I think there's another part of accountability here, because the parents deserve to know whether their children or whether the school system
0: right.
1: is doing their jobs, because
0: that's true.
1: You need to know whether your children can read or write or solve mathematical problems.
0: Did the school just pass them so that they could get them through graduation and get credit for that, or did the schools actually teach your kids something?
1: Yeah, because if you don't have measurable standards, it's difficult right. to know whether the students are succeeding or they're just being passed along from grade to grade.
0: And there's another part about this. Every one of us was created in the image of God. And we say the greatness of America comes from the greatness within you. That means there is something great about you. That doesn't mean we all have the same greatness. There are some of us who are going to be good at things like math and engineering and science, and there's some of us who simply aren't.
1: Some of us are more equal than others.
0: No. You've got a greatness in some other area, okay? So maybe you are more mechanically inclined. Maybe you are more creatively inclined. Mm. You've got greatness somewhere. But if we don't do these standardized tests, and people aren't told, this is where your greatness is, this is where your greatness is not.
1: No, that is true.
0: Then we get people wasting their time pursuing something that they're not ever going to be good at.
1: Because you find your natural inclinations.
0: Yes.
1: And generally speaking, what you are naturally inclined to do, and I'm not saying that, you know, I'm not saying you don't have to work hard. I'm just saying that when you're naturally inclined, when those are... whatever it is, whatever endeavor,
0: whatever greatness is God has placed in you,
1: you are going to be more successful to the extent that it capitalizes on the gifts that God has given you.
0: And so college is not for everyone, just as welding is not for everyone, just as driving a truck is not for everyone. You've got some greatness in you, and if we don't have a merit-based society, you may never find out what that greatness is. The professors wrote, left unaddressed, these trends will lead to declining graduation rates, longer time to degree, and reduced completion of STEM majors with consequences for California's highly skilled STEM workforce. Look, the state wanted to promote equity. It said the tests were racist. But all it ended up doing was promoting failure.
1: But how racist is it to say that standardized tests or that minorities cannot be successful taking standardized tests?
0: What is it about a number two pencil that is racist?
1: Well, it's the way you ask the question.
0: Oh.
1: We have systemic racism in asking standardized questions.
0: Look, America is at its best when it's a meritocracy. That's good for society, and it's good for individuals alike. And ignoring that reality hurts everyone involved.
1: Yeah.
0: And that's what these professors are saying.
1: No, absolutely.
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0: You know, some folks are just popping vitamins every morning and nothing's happening.
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1: Caleb, you've got a special deal going on. 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
1: So Breitbart, Breitbart.com.
0: Yes.
1: They had a round table of sorts, and they were discussing AI and basically which country has the most strategic advantage regarding AI.
0: Yeah.
1: Kind of discussing the, you know, the morality, if there is some moral issues. And many of the speakers came to the same conclusion, that the United States has one of the greatest advantages over the communist Chinese,
0: really,
1: with regards to AI, and it's not because of our technology, it's not because of our economy,
0: really,
1: it's not because of our military.
0: Okay,
1: they say it's the human soul.
0: Well, I mean, the Chinese people have a human soul too.
1: No, but they say that is something that the Chinese Communist Party don't understand. They don't understand that the soul is more valuable, the human soul is more valuable than an AI bot.
0: Yeah.
1: Or an AI robot.
0: Yeah.
1: And because communism, by its very nature, attempts to subordinate the individual to the state, it views people not as unique creations endowed with dignity and purpose and free will, but as tools to be managed, cogs, if you
0: right,
1: will, in a
0: right.
1: machine.
0: Yeah.
1: So the Chinese Communist Party has worked to suppress religion and silence dissent and censor speech and control thought. And when you spend generations crushing individuality and discouraging independent thought and teaching people that government is the ultimate authority, you end up weakening. You end up weakening the very thing that separates human beings from those machines, the soul.
0: Yeah, it's very, very important. And this is one of the reasons why the U.S. economy is more resilient than a lot of other countries. It's because we value the individual in this country. We talked earlier about the folks of the next 250, and they want to have a declaration of interdependence. No. The Declaration of Independence says we were all created equal, and each one of us, each individual, has inalienable rights. And that is part of what creates the greatness of America. The greatness of America comes from the greatness within you, not the greatness that's created by the state.
1: Yeah.
0: That's the difference.
1: Absolutely. And America's founders understood that. That's why they protected freedom of speech and freedom of religion, freedom of conscience.
0: And it's working. Let's get to a bright spot.

0: that Mexico was going to pay for the wall.
1: Yeah.
0: It actually is, insofar as it now has to deal with all of the illegal immigrants
1: they can't cross the border on this side. So I get it, they're not paying for it directly but you might find indirectly you could make the argument maybe they are. All right, now this is from we got an update, by the way, on the wall construction this week from the Daily Wire. Department of Homeland Security Secretary Mark Wayne Mullen on Wednesday laid out a timeline for the completion of the U.S.-Mexico border wall. In a House Homeland Security hearing, Mullen said DHS is on track to have primary border wall stretching from the Pacific Ocean to the Gulf of America completed by this time next year. On the border wall, first of all, we are on track to have the primary wall done, completed from the Pacific to the Gulf of America this time next year. We'll have all contracts out by the end of this month, and we're having great progress, Mullen said.
0: You know, and if Democrats get control of the White House,
1: yeah,
0: or Congress, both houses of Congress,
1: all that stops.
0: Well, not only stops, my bet is they begin dismantling the wall.
1: They might try to. I don't know how much they'll be able to be successful. Look, half the border is Texas, and Greg Abbott has
0: not going to allow to occur.
1: In some locations, the cartels have figured out how to breach the wall that's there. So DHS is adding more wall. Again, Mark Wayne Mullen. So we're putting 150 foot some places, sometimes smaller than that. For a secondary wall, they got to go over. Plus a smart wall, which will tell us approximately how many people are there. If they're carrying a pack, if they're not carrying a pack, he added. The smart wall is pretty impressive. We can put a drone in the sky to immediately keep eyes on them. So what he's doing is, in places where the cartel has got higher traffic, it's not just the one wall that you see with, you know, the bollards and then the top plate. Okay, we'll have that wall, but then we're going to have another 150-foot wall a little bit behind that, so you're going to have to go through that one. And then we've got another wall that, as you're starting to mess with the first two, that other wall is going to pick it up, and it's going to start sending out drones, and we're just going to fly a drone over you.
0: You know what's better than one wall? Two walls.
1: Yeah.
0: You know what's better than two walls? Well,
1: three walls.
0: Three walls.
1: Especially when that third wall is a smart wall. So, look.
0: They should make them all smart walls.
1: Yeah,
0: they don't want a dumb wall.
1: Well, no,
0: the dumb wall.
1: The dumb wall works fine.
0: It's America.
1: As the first wall. Let them cut through the dumb wall, and then we'll use the smart wall as a backup. So, look, I do think the wall, the border wall, is a bright spot. I think it's definitely made it easier to cut down on illegal immigration. And I think the fact that it's going to be completed by next year, by the end of next year, or really even this time next year, I think that's even better. I think it's even a brighter spot.
0: And hopefully it cuts down on human trafficking and sex trafficking and child trafficking.
1: And drug trafficking. I mean, these are cutting down on all of those things is good for America. And by the way, it's also good for the people that were being used in those things.
0: 1,000%.
1: We got more American Ground Radio coming up. Stick around.
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0: 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I'm Stephen Paul with Louis R. Abalone.
1: Well, Senator Chris Murphy of Connecticut now says, and I guess he's echoing the sentiment of the Democratic Party nationwide, is that more than 77 million Americans who voted for Donald Trump are somehow ignorant, uninformed, and incapable of understanding what's going on around you. Now, for all of you who are listening right now,
0: Chris,
1: who are supporters of Donald Trump, 77 million of us strong.
0: Yeah, the majority of the
1: are we
0: voters.
1: Ignorant? Are we uninformed?
0: Well, there's probably some that are. I mean, just by statistical,
1: a
0: random normal distribution.
1: Yeah,
0: we're going to have some of us that voted for Trump that are more knowledgeable than others.
1: I'm just saying that, I mean, a fringe group? I mean, well, what are we talking about here? And here
0: what
1: you've
0: got we're talking about is the left has decided that Donald Trump is so evil that if you voted for him, you are either evil or ignorant.
1: All right, so if we oppose open borders, we're uninformed.
0: Apparently.
1: Right? If we oppose inflationary spending, we're uninformed.
0: If we think that you can't change your sex, we're the ones who are uninformed. If we think that life begins at conception, or certainly by the time you have a heartbeat and brainwaves, apparently we're the ones who are science deniers.
1: Okay. See, that's just... We don't need a senator from Connecticut to tell us that we're stupid.
0: We got to say, well.
2: When I say whoa, I mean whoa.
0: One day when Leah Wilson was out on a walk, she noticed a bunch of crows cawing and diving around a rain gutter nearby home. Leah figured out that an injured crow was trapped in that gutter. She got some local firefighters to come and raise a ladder and pull the bird out. Leah then took the bird to a local wildlife rehabilitation center, and on the drive over, the scared, injured crow grabbed onto her finger, a moment Leah will never forget. Fortunately, the crow was able to recover and was released back into the wild, but with a small metal band on its leg for tracking. A couple days later, Leah was out walking her dog, and a crow...
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4: News this hour from Town Hall. I'm Keith Peters in Washington. President Trump says he remains optimistic about reaching a ceasefire deal with Iran.
5: The negotiation itself has gone very well, actually. Very well.
6: Mr. President.
5: It could happen. I mean, if it happens, and it might not happen, who knows. But if it happens, it could happen like over the weekend.
7: How do you find ceasefire?
5: Pretty much the way it is. It's a different part of the world. You know, I'd say in that part of the world, ceasefire is when you're shooting in a more moderate manner.
4: Mr. Trump spoke before a successful House vote on an Iran war powers resolution that would demand President Trump end the Iran war. Four Republicans joined with all Democrats to pass the legislation. Meanwhile, a major international institution is giving a grim prediction as the Iran war continues.
8: The Organization for Economic Cooperation and Development says prolonged disruption of energy supplies from the Middle East due to the Iran war would deal a severe blow to the global economy, sending some countries into recession and spreading inflation and higher unemployment. Hardest hit would be the Asian economies that depend on crude oil, fuel, and natural gas from the Persian Gulf, supplies that have been largely choked off by the closure of the Strait of Hormuz.
4: Correspondent Bill Alexander reporting. Ukrainian long-range drones have struck an oil terminal in St. Petersburg, Russia's second-largest city, setting it ablaze, according to Ukrainian President Volodymyr Zelensky. The attack comes as the Russian city hosts a major event for attracting foreign capital. The drones flew over 1,000 kilometers to hit the terminal a day after Moscow launched a major attack on Kyiv. On Wall Street, the Dow down by 620 points, the NASDAQ dropped 239, the S&P lower by 56, oil near $96 a barrel. More at townhall.com.
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4: We have yet another auto recall to tell you about.
6: Ford is calling back almost 420,000 vehicles because of a seatbelt issue that could result in injury if a crash occurs. The National Highway Traffic Safety Administration says the recall includes certain Ford Expedition and Lincoln Navigator vehicles, model years 2018 through 2022. The issue involves seatbelts that could lock inadvertently, not allowing them to retract or extend. Rich Thomason, Washington.
4: NASA's Mars MAVEN spacecraft has been declared dead after 6 months of radio silence. MAVEN was launched in 2013 to study the red planet's atmosphere. It fell silent in December after passing behind Mars. NASA confirmed Wednesday that the mission is over. News and analysis at townhall.com. From Washington, I'm Keith Peters. Weird things seem to happen in the Big Apple, and this may top the list.
7: A series of bizarre sightings of people popping in and out of New York's sewer system recently has authorities wondering what exactly is going on. Video shows at least three cases where groups of people have been spotted in the night entering and exiting the sewers in Brooklyn and Queens. Experts say going down in the sewers, illegal and extremely dangerous, and not all that pleasing to the sense of smell either. Jason Walker reporting.
4: A rare albino buffalo, fondly named after Donald Trump for its distinctive blonde tuft, is drawing a huge crowd at the National Zoo in Bangladesh's capital. Previously, the animal raised in a farm outside Bangladesh's Dhaka was saved from being slaughtered as part of a religious ritual. More at Town Hall.
8: Why was the basketball court all wet?
10: Because the players kept dribbling on it.
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15: That it is a bunch of crap, absolutely phony. The whole thing is corrupt in my view. Talkers Magazine. I don't even subscribe to it, and I never have, and I never will. Because of crap like that. He's a big lib. Okay, got that off my chest. I want to ask you folks a question. I want to ask you a question, because this is starting to annoy me a lot. Do we ever berate any of the Arab leaders, that is, any of the kings and the dictators in the Arab world? Do we ever berate the crown prince, quote-unquote, of Saudi Arabia? Do we ever berate the crown prince, or whatever they're called, the king of Qatar? Do we? Of course not. We don't do it publicly either, do we? No, we don't. I haven't heard us berate the current leaders of Iran. So why do we berate the leaders of Israel? specifically Netanyahu. Why is that? I'll tell you why. There's a couple of reasons. Number one, because we can get away with it. Because they rely on us for some support. Number two, it's a democracy. It's a democracy. It's not a theocracy. It's not a monarchy. It's none of that stuff. So you can kind of undermine a government and encourage competitors by doing that sort of thing. And they have a media in Israel that is very, very left-wing with a few exceptions. And so they eat that stuff up. So it's intended to create pressure. The leaking to Axios, I now have a different view of who's involved in that, but I'm not going to say it, which is a left-wing site. And Barak Raiv, who is a discredited left-winger in my view, an Israeli, more than happy to use his name to collect senior officials and one other official, quote-unquote, who anonymously told him. These are plants. And they're intended to be plants. And they're intended to have an impact. Because the media are not independent. They don't think for themselves. They move, you know, like sparrows on a telephone wire. Or crows on a telephone wire. You get my point. They move in one direction. They're like the Rockettes, but a very ugly version of the Rockettes. Now, I want to ask you a question. There's a lot to get to today. But I want to ask you a question. What is this effectively immunizing a terrorist organization that's killed hundreds of Americans, our Marines, our personnel in two embassies, our personnel in a building, big facility in Saudi Arabia, for the last 40-some years? It is the militia wing of the Islamo-Nazi regime in Tehran. It has shot tens of thousands, fired tens of thousands of missiles into Israel. Drones by the thousands. Since the so-called ceasefire starting on April 8th, it's fired thousands of missiles into Israel. Northern Israel has been depopulated. Israel has tried to abide by the ceasefire. But the other thing is this, America. Several decades ago, we signed an agreement. Lebanon signed an agreement. Israel signed an agreement that is a condition of Israel withdrawing from Lebanon because Menachem Begin moved forces into Lebanon to go after Hezbollah to put an end to this too. The deal was, the arrangement that was signed was that there would be a buffer zone, that Hezbollah would be disarmed by the Lebanese government and military, and that we would help oversee that. It never happened. It never happened. Now, the point is, Israel is a democracy. And you're the prime minister of Israel. You've been elected to represent your people, just as we elected our president to represent us. Now, I've said this to you before. If the drug cartels, terrorists, in Mexico, with the support of the Mexican government, fired tens of thousands of missiles into our country, forced the depopulation of the Southwest, Texas, New Mexico, Arizona, you name it, would we not go into Mexico to wipe them out? And if the Mexican government contacted us and said, no, no, if you want peace with us, if you want us to work with you, you can't do that, would we stop? So when the Iranian regime says to our government, we're going to cut off talks unless you stop the Israelis from going after Hezbollah. And by the way, Hamas too. Wasn't Hamas supposed to be disarmed like 6 months ago? They've rearmed. And you're the elected representative of the people of a country with 10 million people that have been through hellacious war for 3 years, that have lost a significant number of soldiers and citizens, and you've had to deal with hostages and on and on and on. Are you just going to bow so discussions can continue at the whim of Iran? I just can't get my head around this, folks. I just cannot get my head around this. As a red-blooded American, the callers that have called this program, we have said again and again and again, finish off this regime. You've got tens of millions of people in Iran who want to be liberated. Arm them. We're not arming them. I've told you before about this movie, The Bridge Over the River Kwai, have I not? You had this British colonel. He was in charge of the POWs there. The Japanese had these British POWs. They were brutalized, of course. And they were directed to build a bridge over the River Kwai. And they had some architectural skills, construction skills, and so forth and so on. That way, when the Japanese troop train came through, it would go over the River Kwai. And this bridge was built under the command of this colonel. And he fell in love with the bridge. He lost sight of the mission. But he loved the bridge. It's a beautiful bridge that they built with their own bare hands. And it can handle the weight of a train. But the plot was, when that troop train was on the bridge, crossing the bridge, to blow it up. You had a plunger and TNT that was placed under the bridge. And here comes the Japanese troop train. And the colonel is sitting near.
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18: Hey, fellow patriots. 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
1: It's a great honor to have our friend Steve Hilton here after a victory, even though they'll be counting until probably 3 years from now. Steve, how are you, my friend?
2: I'm very well, Mark. Thank you so much. You've been an absolute rock on this. You've been so behind me. Sean Hannity as well, Laura Ingraham. It's just been wonderful. What I love about it is that you don't give up on California just like we haven't. And it's been rewarded, the energy we put into the campaign. It's great to see. And there's hope. There's hope for this state. We can't let California sink further into insanity and chaos and decline. And I'm feeling very good, honestly. Look, it's still possible that with all these votes that they still have to count, the order will be switched. At the moment, I'm leading. Javier Becerra, Biden's useless health secretary, is second. That could flip around, but potentially. They say that the votes that are still out there are more Democrat. But I think that we're very confident that we're not going to be in a situation which we did, you know, worry about for a while, which is that based on some of the polls, which clearly were wrong, that both of the Democrats, Becerra and...
3: With SRN News, I'm Keith Peters in Washington. The House, for the first time, has approved a war powers resolution that would halt the U.S. military action against Iran. Wednesday's action defied President Trump as a handful of Republicans joined with Democrats to end the three-month-long war. The Republican-led Senate is moving forward with legislation to fund immigration enforcement agencies after forcing the White House to drop its settlement fund for political allies and stripping a separate proposal for White House security from the bill. The Senate voted 53-46 on Wednesday to begin debate on the roughly $70 billion bill to fund U.S. Immigration and Customs Enforcement and the Border Patrol. On Wall Street, the Dow down by 620 points, the NASDAQ dropped 239. More details at srnnews.com.
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9: This is Jeff Cruer with my commentary of the day. So the long political career of Bill Cassidy was ended on Saturday night. Louisiana voters chose two other candidates for the runoff. Bill Cassidy is a rhino, suited for Maine, maybe Massachusetts, but certainly not Louisiana. When he voted to convict President Trump of the bogus J6 charges, Cassidy ended his political career. Despite claiming to support President Trump, Louisiana voters knew it was a joke. Deep down, he hates Trump. He hates MAGA. And now, over the next 9 months before he officially leaves, he's going to vote like Susan Collins of Maine and Lisa Murkowski of Alaska. The real Bill Cassidy will be seen by all. He was elected on a phony promise of being a Trump supporter. And now, with the president's help, we can say goodbye. Let's hope Louisiana voters never make a mistake like that again. More info on this and the other hot topics of the day, check out ringsidepolitics.com.
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1: Yeah, it's funny. They're not going to want to talk issues, many of them, or that sort of thing. You know, it's all going to be superficial stuff. And
2: I'm just very direct about it, and I was incredibly honored to have the president's support.
1: Of course.
2: You know, he obviously endorsed me back in, you know, it was Easter Sunday, I'll always remember, but he reiterated it on the eve of the election and on the morning of Election Day. And then the vice president did a beautiful endorsement message, and what an incredible honor. And I'm sure that played a part in a really great result.
1: Mm-hmm. Do you think what's going on in L.A. has been helpful, too?
2: Yes, very much so. L.A. is really big. Of course, we know it's America's second city, but L.A. Mm-hmm. County, which is one out of 58 counties, is 23% of the total vote, just
1: wow.
2: That one county. Now, L.A. City is about just under half of the county in terms of population, but, you know, it's one media market, and so... and it's what you know, one place really, and so you've got the energy that Spencer Pratt has generated has just been completely infectious. Obviously, he's got his camp. You know, we've both been very busy doing our campaigns. I've been up and down the state, all over the state. But we're both outsiders. We've never run for office before. We're both very directly challenging a completely failed and corrupt system. And I think there's a massive overlap with our supporters. Both in the financial and otherwise in LA. And I'm absolutely certain that the energy he's generating there contributed to a pretty good result for us in LA.
1: Mm-hmm. Now, my question would be, let's say you win. You're still going to have heavy Democrats in the legislature, but if you win, that means you're going to have coattails and bring in a number of Republicans too, I would think.
2: Yeah, I mean, it's a very big one, actually, because we've still got... I know they gerrymandered California almost to death, Newsom, in order to show how much he hated Trump last year. But actually, we've got a shot at saving some of the House seats in California that they thought were completely in their column. And if we have a good, strong campaign, we can save a couple, maybe three House seats in California. It could be very useful in terms of the national picture with the House. And so it's going to be very important that we have a very strong, high-energy campaign, which, of course, is what I'm planning to do. And, in fact, one of the things that I've been doing today, we had a meeting in party headquarters in Sacramento. Effectively, I'm now the leader of the party in California, and I've always seen this as a team effort. And so we're going to have a very strong, unified campaign for the state legislature, for the other statewide offices, in a way that's never been done before. In California, and I'm excited about that because I think that all contributes to the overall energy level.
1: You've run a very, very competent campaign. It seems like you had a plan, you have followed the plan, and so forth and so on. You have a plan already for the general campaign?
2: Yeah, and it's not that different, honestly, because it's focused on real, simple, practical things that everyone can get behind. I mean, you know, the basis of it is actually a very, you know, traditional Reaganite conservative populist mm-hmm. argument, which is, I remember actually I did an event for the Hillsdale College supporters in Orange County a few weeks ago, and they gave me an hour speaking slot, and I noticed on the program it was billed as California Diagnosis and Prescription. And I stood up and I said, look, I don't need an hour. I can do it very briefly. Diagnosis, too much government. Prescription, mm-hmm. less government.
1: Yeah,
2: so
1: exactly.
2: In a way, that's what we, you know, and that's what it's all based on. But, of course, I focus on the end results for people, which is, you know, we need to cut the bloat and spending in the government in order so we can cut taxes. Your first 100 grand tax-free. We got to reverse the insane energy policies that have us shipping oil halfway around the world rather than producing it here in California so we can have $3 gas. We've got to end the insane obsession with windmills and solar power, use our own natural gas to generate electricity so we can cut electric bills in half, and so on. But I focus on the positive benefits to people, very practical, focused on the kind of core issues here, which is really the fact that everything's so expensive and it's impossible to run a business because of the endless regulations and red tape. And people are responding to that. And that, I'm going to basically continue with that into the general election, just, you know, with more energy and a stronger wind behind me.
1: Has the sheriff endorsed you now?
2: He has not. We haven't had a conversation today. I've been running around, pretty much back to back today. I'm very much hoping we can get together because it's got to be a team approach here, you know. And I'm sure we'll have a conversation in the next day or so. But sometime soon. Let's put it that way. But I hope very much that we can work together.
1: Yeah, the more the merrier at this point. If people want to help you, because now you're going into the general election, where do they go?
2: Yes. Thank you, Mark. It's stevehiltonforgovernor.com, F-O-R. We are going to need a lot of resource and any volunteer help we need. We've got a very good, well-organized volunteer army actually already. It's going to be a big fight. You know, their machine is very powerful. It's corrupt. It's basically taxpayer money. Mm-hmm. And, you know, it's going to be tough. I'm not under no illusions. But we definitely can pull this off. And that's going to be a great thing for the whole country if we save our biggest state from the lunacy of this far left. 16 years now they've been in power. Their time is up. Yeah.
1: Mm-hmm. Well, we wish you all the best, and we're definitely going to have you back a few more times here. And I appreciate you, buddy, and thank you for doing this. This is very, very crucial.
2: Well, thank you, Mark. Great to be with you. Thanks.
1: And congratulations. You too. There he is, Steve Hilton. I'm telling you, he's so honorable. Honestly, just a really good guy. I've always liked him. I didn't know him that much at Fox. I don't know anybody because I don't work out of New York and so forth. I know some, obviously, but not in the way if you work closely with people. And he was always a good guy, but I've gotten to know him. He's just fantastic. We'll be right back.
0: Mark Levin.
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4: 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You'll hear some of the most interesting people on the planet from the world of business, politics, sports, and, well, just intriguing people with a story to tell. 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
5: News this hour from Town Hall. I'm Keith Peters in Washington. Attitudes towards same-sex marriage and transgender issues are shifting, according to a new poll.
6: A new Gallup poll finds support for same-sex marriage and relationships in the U.S. stopped rising after two decades. According to the poll, about two-thirds of U.S. adults believe same-sex marriage should be legal. That's down slightly from 71% in 2022 and 23. Most of the change is driven by Republicans. The views of Democrats and independents have remained mostly stable. A 2015 Supreme Court decision led to nationwide recognition of same-sex marriage. Conservative lawmakers in some states have called for that ruling to be overturned. The poll also found a shift in views on transgender issues. I'm Julie Walker.
5: Ukraine drones have hit a Russian oil terminal ahead of a visit by Russian President Vladimir Putin later in the week.
7: Ukrainian President Volodymyr Zelensky says on social media that long-range drones flew more than 600 miles to hit an oil terminal in St. Petersburg, setting it ablaze. Clouds of black smoke rose over the city's port after the attack. Russian authorities said only that the Ukrainian drone strike targeted the city's infrastructure without providing further details, although the city airport briefly suspended flights overnight because of the attack. Authorities also cut off mobile internet services. Putin said to speak on Friday at an economic forum in St. Petersburg that the Kremlin views as a prestige event, although major Western investors and officials will stay away. I'm Charles Delatesma.
5: The House, for the first time, has approved a war powers resolution that would halt the U.S. military action against Iran. On Wall Street, the Dow down by 620 points, the NASDAQ dropped 239, the S&P 500 lower by 56, oil near $96 a barrel. More at townhall.com.
8: In his new movie, The Dragon's Prophecy, Dinesh D'Souza brings the new Middle East into focus with a message of perseverance, faith, and a shared global destiny.
9: Could the fate of the world, of humanity itself, be somehow tied to this place?
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11: Israel and Christians are coming together in a way they have never been before, since the Book of Acts.
8: But is this the end of Hamas and radical Islam? What does the Bible say?
11: We have to become fighters in the spirit for God. We don't accept what the enemy wants to do with our culture. We don't accept what he wants to do with the nation. 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
12: to God.
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5: Oil prices are higher, sending stocks lower.
14: Stocks retreated from their records on Wall Street Wednesday as oil prices jumped. The S&P 500 fell 0.7%. The Dow fell 1.2%. The NASDAQ fell 0.9%. Oil prices rose nearly 2% over worries about the U.S. war with Iran as the nations continued trading attacks. That is putting fresh pressure on stocks amid what has been a record run. Oil prices still remain below their peaks from earlier in the war. Prices have remained high because the Strait of Hormuz is essentially closed, stifling global shipments of crude oil. Damian Troisi, New York.
5: SpaceX says it plans to raise up to $75 billion when it goes public this month, setting the stage for the largest ever stock market debut and putting Elon Musk on course to become the world's first trillionaire. News and analysis at townhall.com. From Washington, I'm Keith Peters. The first American pope is making time for a racquet sport for both physical and spiritual health. We hear more on this story from correspondent Gethin Kulbaugh reporting.
15: When Pope Leo XIV was elected last year, his love of tennis was quickly celebrated during an audience with top-ranked men's player Yannick Sinner. In the ensuing months, Leo has tried to set aside time in his busy schedule to play the sport every week as part of his Augustinian devotion to physical activity and spirituality. Leo likes to spend Mondays and Tuesdays at the papal retreat in Castel Gandolfo in the hills outside Rome, where he plays tennis with his secretary. Former U.S. Open champion Marin Cilic says it's, quote, amazing to hear that Pope Leo loves tennis. I'm Gethin Kulbaugh.
5: 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From Washington, I'm Keith Peters.
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18: 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Or even, who is this new Lisa and why are we going live with her? 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
1: With SRN News, I'm Jason Walker. House has approved a war powers resolution that would halt the U.S. military action against Iran. As a handful of Republicans joined the Democrats in the vote, roll call Wednesday, 215-208, but the next step, well, that's uncertain. Trump administration placing sanctions on Iran's largest digital asset exchange, Novatex. Officials say Novatex processed some 50% of Iran's digital asset income last year and supports sanctions evasion. The move is part of an ongoing pressure to make Iran to get into the deal and that into the war. And the Senate is moving forward with legislation to fund immigration enforcement agencies. That vote Wednesday was 53-46. This is SRN News.
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0: Lawyers get a hold of things, and that's what you get. Fast-talking gibberish that you don't understand. Oh, that's a whole separate story. Senator Kaine is a senator from the state of Virginia. And you'll notice almost every one of these Democrats are locked step, goose-stepping behind this guy Plattner from Maine. And Kaine is one of them. He refuses to denounce Plattner's Nazi tattoo. He won't even denounce the tattoo. You know, it's amazing what offends these people. They call the president Nazi. They call you Nazis for supporting the president. But here you have a guy, a real Nazi, who's got it burned into his chest, so to speak, the ink. The worst kind of Nazi tattoo. He had it his whole adult life. He decides to run for office. People say, wait, there's a picture of this guy with a Nazi tattoo on his chest. So Senator Kaine...
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17: From the CBD to the West Bank and Metairie, we are the...
18: News this hour from Town Hall. I'm Jason Walker. The House approving a war powers resolution that would halt the U.S. military action against Iran as a handful of Republicans joined the Democrats in the vote. Roll call Wednesday, 215 to 208. However, the next step, still uncertain. The Senate is moving forward with legislation to fund immigration enforcement agencies. That vote, 53 to 46. To begin debate on a $70 billion measure to fund ICE and the Border Patrol. A curfew to curb violent protests in and around the ICE detention center in Newark, New Jersey has been lifted. Here's correspondent Laura Winters with the story.
19: Newark's mayor, Democrat Ross Baraka, lifting the curfew for now outside Delaney Hall, the ICE detention center, where violent clashes have happened outside and where violent criminal illegal aliens are being held inside the building. New Jersey Governor Democrat Mikey Sherrill asking the New Jersey State Police to patrol outside the facility in an effort to control violent agitators, many who are from out of state and specifically from Portland. Laura Winters reporting.
18: It's the end of the NASA MAVEN Mars mission.
20: MAVEN was launched in 2013 to study the red planet's atmosphere. A year later.
21: Congratulations. MAVEN is now in Mars orbit.
22: Fantastic.
20: MAVEN mysteriously fell silent in early December after passing behind Mars. Data indicated it went into a fast spin, which disrupted its orbit and drained the onboard batteries. NASA has confirmed the mission is over. Officials say four other spacecraft around Mars, two U.S. and two European satellites, will pick up the slack. MAVEN is expected to remain in orbit for another 50 to 100 years before crashing into Mars. I'm Ed Donahue.
18: And more on these stories at townhall.com.
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18: United Nations calculates that nation-sized environmental footprints for AI and data centers in the coming years, and with that, some very huge numbers. More on the story from correspondent Julie Walker.
19: According to a United Nations University report, the environmental footprint of data centers already rivals some of the world's largest countries. The report also predicts their water and energy use and pollution will double in just 4 years as the use of AI grows. The report issued Wednesday found that last year, global data centers used 448 trillion watt hours of electricity, and that electricity produced about 208 million tons of carbon dioxide, about the same amount as Argentina. The study focused on energy use and did not examine the massive amount of water used to cool data centers. I'm Julie Walker.
18: Now, breaking news and analysis at townhall.com. Republican Senator Dan Sullivan is running for re-election in Alaska and is facing a field of 15 competitors. One of them is Dan Sullivan. Well, are you confused yet? We're going to call on correspondent Bernie Bennett in Washington to hopefully sort things out.
7: The senator told reporters in Washington on Tuesday that he thinks the appearance on the state's primary ballot of another Republican with the same name is a dirty political trick coordinated by Democrats and the campaign of his chief rival for the seat, former Democratic Representative Mary Pottola. He threatened a lawsuit to get to the bottom of it. Harry Child, the spokesperson for the Pottola campaign, said it has no involvement with either Sullivan campaign. Jenny Marie Stryker, executive director of the Alaska Democratic Party, said her organization, quote, is in no way affiliated with either Dan Sullivan. Bernie Bennett reporting.
18: And more on these stories at townhall.com.
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0: This is Jeff Cruer with my commentary of the day. So the long political career of Bill Cassidy was ended on Saturday night. Louisiana voters chose two other candidates for the runoff. Bill Cassidy is a rhino, suited for Maine, maybe Massachusetts, but certainly not Louisiana. When he voted to convict President Trump of the bogus J6 charges, Cassidy ended his political career. Despite claiming to support President Trump, Louisiana voters knew it was a joke. Deep down, he hates Trump. He hates MAGA. And now, over the next 9 months before he officially leaves, he's going to vote like Susan Collins of Maine and Lisa Murkowski of Alaska. The real Bill Cassidy will be seen by all. He was elected on a phony promise of being a Trump supporter. And now, with the president's help, we can say goodbye. Let's hope Louisiana voters never make a mistake like that again.
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1: With SRN News, I'm Jason Walker. Ukrainian long-range drones striking an oil terminal in St. Petersburg, setting it on fire. That attack comes as the Russian city is hosting a major event for attracting foreign capital. Drones hit the terminal one day after Moscow launched a massive attack on Kyiv. SpaceX will raise, it says, $75 billion when it goes public this month, setting the stage for the largest ever stock market debut and putting Elon Musk on course to becoming the first ever trillionaire in the world. Police say a man held 10 people hostage in a California office building before the FBI shot and killed him, bringing the 15-hour standoff to an end. Bakersfield police say that none of the hostages were hurt in that incident. This is SRN News.
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1: This is Jeff Cruer with my commentary of the day. So the long political career of Bill Cassidy was ended on Saturday night. Louisiana voters chose two other candidates for the runoff. Bill Cassidy is a rhino, suited for Maine, maybe Massachusetts, but certainly not Louisiana. When he voted to convict President Trump of the bogus J6 charges, Cassidy ended his political career. Despite claiming to support President Trump, Louisiana voters knew it was a joke. Deep down, he hates Trump. He hates MAGA. And now, over the next 9 months before he officially leaves, he's going to vote like Susan Collins of Maine and Lisa Murkowski of Alaska. The real Bill Cassidy will be seen by all. He was elected on a phony promise of being a Trump supporter. And now, with the president's help, we can say goodbye. Let's hope Louisiana voters never make a mistake like that again. More info on this and the other hot topics of the day, check out ringsidepolitics.com.
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3: It's been said that in New Orleans, culture bubbles up from the street. 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
4: News this hour from Town Hall. I'm Jason Walker. House approving a war powers resolution. It would halt U.S. military action against Iran. Several Republicans joined the Democrats in that vote. Roll call Wednesday, 215 to 208, but the next step, well, that's uncertain. Trump administration has placed sanctions on Iran's largest digital asset exchange, Novatex. Officials say the company processed 50% of Iran's digital asset income last year and supports sanctions evasion. It's still unclear why New Jersey Congressman Tom Kaine Jr. has not been seen on Capitol Hill since the fifth day of March. Here's correspondent Laura Winters.
5: House Speaker Mike Johnson says he knows what is going on with New Jersey Congressman Republican Tom Kaine Jr., but is going to let him divulge the details when he's ready. Speaker Johnson says he knows what his health issue is, but that the congressman has asked him not to say what the problem is. Johnson says he's going to honor that.
4: United States has some ongoing talks that are apparently involving Greenland.
6: Secretary of State Marco Rubio is providing an update on discussions involving Greenland and regional security.
7: The truth be told, we are actually involved in conversations with Greenland and Denmark on the use of Denmark for on the use of Greenland for collective defense for all of us. It's a key part of missile defense, but we're involved in those talks right now, so I think we're in a good place on it.
6: Willie Nelson, the White House.
4: So the NBA's hopes of starting a new independent league in Europe by the end of 2027, reportedly right on schedule. In the meantime, the New York Knicks have defeated the San Antonio Spurs in San Antonio Wednesday night. Final was 105-95, taking a 1-0 lead in the series. Game 2, Friday night in San Antonio. More on these stories, townhall.com.
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4: Well, authorities in California say there are still an awful lot of unanswered questions. Man held a dozen people hostage for more than 15 hours. He was later shot and killed. Aya Punjwani has more on the story.
10: A man was shot and killed by the FBI after holding 10 people hostage and warning he had explosives tied to his body. Authorities stormed the building and shot the suspect overnight, ending a more than 15-hour standoff. Bakersfield Assistant Police Chief Jeremy Blakemore said the hostages were found unharmed inside the building.
11: There were a total of 10 members of our community whose lives were changed yesterday, unexpectedly, but we are thankful that they have been reunited with their loved ones after this ordeal.
10: Authorities said the suspect was an Army veteran who was dishonorably discharged, had a history with law enforcement, and was a registered sex offender. Audio courtesy of KERO. I'm Haya Punjwani.
4: 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Oil prices edging up, sending stocks lower. Here's correspondent Damian Choice.
12: Stocks retreated from their records on Wall Street Wednesday as oil prices jumped. The S&P 500 fell 0.7%. The Dow fell 1.2%. The Nasdaq fell 0.9%. Oil prices rose nearly 2% over worries about the U.S. war with Iran as the nations continue trading attacks. That is putting fresh pressure on stocks amid what has been a record run. Oil prices still remain below their peaks from earlier in the war. Prices have remained high because the Strait of Hormuz is essentially closed, stifling global shipments of crude oil. Damian Troisi, New York.
4: A new report from the United Nations saying the environmental footprint of data centers already rivals some of the world's largest countries. Report predicts water and energy use will double in just 4 years as AI continues to grow. More on these stories, townhall.com.
13: Pop quiz, New Orleans. What are the two things you're never supposed to talk about in mixed company? 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

0: The latest on the Iran war, this time Iran attacks Kuwait. Fuel prices, some say they're actually going down in their areas. Maybe you're listening to me and the fuel prices have gone down. I'm Kate Delaney, right at the top. We always roll into the rundown here on America Tonight. So let's talk about Iran. Here's the latest. The Bahrain is saying it arrested 15 people linked to Iranian proxies. Meanwhile, Iran says it is acting in self-defense in attacks on Bahrain and Kuwait. Iran targeting U.S. forces. So that is happening. Kuwait airport is the area where it happened amid this ceasefire. So obviously that is pretty troublesome, and that is the news on the day, I would say, when it comes to Iran. I mean, let me give you some more specifics. Iran fired 13 ballistic missiles, 17 drones in that air attack that began at dawn on Wednesday. Kuwait's army announced that right away. And of course, what is also being said from Iran's point of view, the Iranian army said its attack responded to locations from which missiles or attacks on Iranian facilities and the Iranian Navy have been conducted. So the Iran Foreign Ministry is saying that Kuwait and Bahrain bear responsibility for the Iranian attacks on U.S. facilities. Wow. On their soil, because they allowed the U.S. to use bases on their land to commit an aggression against them. All right. Meanwhile, the president did an interview on Wednesday, and he talked again that the U.S. can't just simply allow Iran to go ahead and enrich uranium and do everything they can as far as nukes are concerned. Here's what he said, though, that they have actually said they're not going to do that. So I would think that's huge when it comes to this agreement.
1: We can't let them have a nuclear weapon. And we they've already agreed they're not going to have a nuclear weapon.
2: Have they?
1: Oh, yeah. They've agreed to that. I mean, now they can change their mind. But that was one of the things they had to agree. They've agreed to that. That was the big thing.
0: Yeah. So the big thing, though, is what I said right at the top. The fact that Iran fired 13 ballistic missiles and the drones, 17 drones, too. So we'll keep you up to date on the latest, what's happening and the repercussions of that, certainly. All right, speaking of repercussions, this was so sad to hear this story. I-95, that deadly crash in Stafford County, Virginia, that involved a member of the charter bus that failed to stop for traffic, leading to a chain reaction that resulted in 5 fatalities and a whole bunch of injuries. The crash happened early Friday morning last week. The National Transportation Safety Board, of course, is currently investigating the incident. The driver, Jing Dong, who's 48 years old, survived the crash but is still hospitalized with injuries. So what they're doing is they're questioning his recent commercial driving qualifications, and they're examining weather conditions, crash data, and the design of the surrounding construction zone. On that note, Tom Chapman was very specific about the construction zone. Here he is from the NTSB and the latest of what they found out.
3: Here is what we know. At approximately 2:35 a.m. Eastern Daylight Time in the early morning of Friday, May 29th, a motor coach operated by E&P Travel of Kings Mountain, North Carolina, carrying passengers from New York to North Carolina, approached a work zone in the vicinity of mile marker 146 on Interstate 95 near Stafford, Virginia. Due to the work zone, the right and center lanes of southbound I-95 were closed, and the left lane remained open for traffic. A traffic queue had formed as vehicles were diverted into the left lane of the interstate, and the motor coach failed to respond to the slow and stopped traffic ahead. The motor coach struck the rear of the traffic queue, causing a chain reaction crash involving multiple other vehicles.
0: All right. So, wow. I mean, it's really, really sad that this was, it looks like for sure, I mean, a chain reaction crash, because he didn't slow down. So that's the basic part of this, because I'll reiterate this. Five people died. This family is so sad. 44 people taken to hospitals after that bus accident. So multiple people feeling the, you know, the weight of that. All right. Also here at the top, Ukrainian drones hit an oil terminal. Check this out. In St. Petersburg in Russia on Wednesday, in a demonstration of Kyiv's military capabilities on the inaugural day of a major economic forum in the city that was going to be attended by the president, Vladimir Putin. You see plumes. I saw some video plumes of black smoke blanketed swaths of that city center as the international guests began arriving for the first day of that forum, where Putin is expected to deliver a speech on Friday. So that is, of course, huge, my friends. Also, let's throw this in at the top, fuel prices. You know, it is the great social media debate. And of course, here on the show, I get a ton of emails about that, and I get it. Where I live, definitely it's gone up. It is not cheap to fill up. And when I say cheap, we were used to prices, you know, three something and occasionally below that. Well, the Pentagon is increasingly strained by a growing list of unplanned and rising expenses over the last year, with fuel costs too emerging as one of the most significant pressures. Check this out. Defense Department records show the average price that the agency paid for fuel climbed from $154.14 per barrel in October to $195.72 in April. That's a 27% increase in just 6 months. So those costs are averages across two different types of fuels that the military uses, including gasoline and jet fuel, because, of course, we've got the situation in Iran. But just in general, when you think of the military and the vehicles they use, and of course, where, you know, where they are in the world. So how about that? That surge could saddle the Pentagon with more than $1 billion in unplanned costs this year to power the jets, the tanks, and other military equipment based on the department's fuel consumption in recent years. So the Defense Department purchases some 80 million barrels of fuel annually. How about that fact? All right. As always, thanks so much for listening to the show. I will meet you on the flip side with some great guests. Hang with us. I'll see you there.

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0: So it's so important to be aware of what's going on with your heart. And I don't have to tell our very special guest that. There's a new survey that uncovers just how much Americans know about their heart health. Nearly 12 million people have heart valve disease in the U.S., yet one in three older adults don't even know it. Can you imagine? So Dr. Michelle Kalt, a cardiologist and a fellow of the American College of Cardiology, as well as an assistant professor of medicine at UCLA David Geffen School of Medicine, is with us, and we're thrilled to have her. Dr. Kalt, thanks so much for coming on.
1: Thank you so much for having me. I'm very excited to talk to you about heart valve health. So in this survey, the most important finding of the survey was really the lack of understanding of heart valve disease and who is at risk. So 9 out of 10 patients polled said, yeah, I know I should have a regular annual checkup with my doctor, but they never knew to talk to their doctor about heart valve disease. And nearly half of the adults, 65 years and older, didn't even know what aortic stenosis was, despite this being the age group at highest risk of aortic stenosis. And also, people didn't really know that you can actually have heart valve disease without any symptoms at all. So really the most fascinating part of the study was the lack of awareness of heart valve disease. But hopefully you and I will change that right now.
0: Yes, definitely. So who is at most risk of this heart valve failure that they don't know about?
1: Right. This is really seen most often in older adults, so 65 years or older. As we age, the aortic valve can stiffen. It fails to open properly due to severe calcium buildup, and it really prevents the blood in the heart getting to the body. The aortic valve opening can narrow. It should be the size of a quarter, but with this calcification and tightening in this age process, it shrinks down to the size of a nickel and then a dime and then to a size of a straw, really limiting blood flow from exiting in the heart. Just imagine your entire blood flow, 5 to 6 liters of blood, having to go out of an opening that is supposed to be the size of a quarter, yet is narrowed down to the size of a straw. And that is aortic stenosis. And aortic stenosis is mostly seen in older adults, 65 years and older.
0: Wow. What are some of the warning signs that we can look for that we might experience indicating that we need to get checked for heart valve failure? How do we find that out?
1: Well, really, you can have shortness of breath, chest pain, fainting, or feeling like you're going to faint, or dizziness. Or it can just be, you know, not being able to do the things you were able to do before, or not being as active as you were before. You know, before maybe you could walk around the block, and now you can only walk half a block, or maybe you can only get your paper in the front lawn. Or before you would love to go out in your garden and really plant, and now you just don't have the energy and you're too tired. And most people attribute this slowing down to aging, and then they never tell anyone about it. And so if you never tell anyone that you're slowing down, you can never get help. And aortic stenosis is such a treatable disease. You should really let your doctor know about any changes in your health.
0: Oh, great advice. What does the screening process look like, and when should people get screened?
1: Yeah, it's so simple. Screening is with a simple stethoscope exam in your doctor's office. We listen. If we hear what's called a murmur, we'll then confirm it with an ultrasound of the heart, which is called an echocardiogram. And absolutely everybody should be screened with a stethoscope exam.
0: Yeah. Wow. Easy to do, as you said. What treatment options are available for people that are listening?
1: Well, there's actually an amazing medical breakthrough that can treat aortic stenosis. So unfortunately, no medical therapy. The valve does need to be replaced. Before, the only way to replace it was surgically. But now with this medical breakthrough called TAVR, transcatheter aortic valve replacement, what it is, it's an aortic valve replacement, but without surgery. A 30-minute procedure where we implant a new valve inside the old disease valve, and there's only a 1 centimeter scar at the top of your leg. So before, only surgery was an option. And the truth of the matter is some people still do need surgical aortic valve replacement, but with surgical aortic valve replacement, as opposed to TAVR, we have open heart surgery, cracking your chest, being in the hospital for 5 days on a ventilator in the intensive care unit with a 3 months recovery, as opposed to TAVR, 1 day, only incision in the leg is the recovery option. So TAVR, amazing new breakthrough. And if you're a candidate for TAVR, that's definitely the way to go.
0: Wow. So for you as a doctor, and especially all the prestigious things and the places that you've been and how many things that you've seen, this has to be an exciting time.
1: Oh, I'd say that TAVR is the number one medical breakthrough, you know, in the last 10 years. We've had the TAVR valve for 12 years and more people are doing TAVR. It's now routine and the way to go. Before we could only do TAVR for like high risk patients, but it's such a safe and good procedure that we're doing this so often. It is really a gift to cardiology and a gift to our patients. TAVR is amazing.
0: Yeah. Where can the listeners go for more information, Doc?
1: Well, if you or a loved one is 65 years or older, it's really time to just go into your doctor and ask about your heart valve health. Simple stethoscope exam, right? If you're actually feeling symptoms, shortness of breath, chest pain, dizziness, lightheadedness, not being able to do the things you could before, definitely go into the doctor. But you can also go online to www.screenheartvalvedisease.com. 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You know, don't write off your symptoms as an old age. Go in and see your doctor. We are always here to help you.
0: Oh, this is such a great interview. Thank you so much, Dr. Call.
1: Oh, thank you, and have a heart healthy day.
0: Wow, the importance of heart health. You know, I was thinking about this. Somebody asked me the other day, I was just went for a regular checkup, going through family history, if anybody in my family had heart problems. And of course, immediately I say no. But then I started to think about it and I thought, my grandfather Delaney, I never met him. He died when my father was in high school and he died of a heart attack. And you hear these stories of somebody having a heart attack and, you know, dying in their sleep. And I know two people where that actually happened and they were in their mid 40s. And one of them just seemed fine, seemed like they were in shape. And apparently there was some hardening of the arteries that was going on. So her advice, Dr. Kalt's advice, is a very good one. So you start to feel these weird symptoms and you think it's just you're getting older, or you think it's a weird case of indigestion or some other thing, yeah, go get it checked out. All right, this is interesting as we continue in for your health here. I've wondered this too about cigarette smoking. Does it feel like it's down to you? Everybody's listening to me in different parts of the country. Cigarette smoking among U.S. adults, check this out, dropped to another all-time low last year with 1 in 11 adults saying they were current smokers. Now, this is just government survey data that was just released at the tail end of last week. Cigarette smoking, of course, is a risk factor for lung cancer, heart disease, here we go with the heart again, and stroke. And it's been considered, of course, the leading cause of preventable death. The preliminary findings from the Centers for Disease Control and Prevention were based on a bunch of these survey responses from 24,000 plus adults. In that survey, they defined current cigarette smoking as smoking at least 100 cigarettes in a lifetime and now smoking every day or some days. So if we go back to the 60s, 42% of adults were smokers because they didn't know what they didn't know. The rate has been gradually dropping for decades due to cigarette taxes and tobacco product price hikes. I mean, it's crazy how much a pack of cigarettes cost now. Smoking bans, public education campaigns, blah, yada, yada. Although I hear it's the hardest thing to tackle, to quit. And I didn't have that particular vice, so I don't know. But I've heard that from other people. So in 2024, for example, the percentage of current adult smokers fell below 10% for the first time. Last year, it was 9%, according to that survey, which is, wow, that's big. Now, the use of electronic cigarettes has been inching up with adults, and it's pretty much held steady from 2025 to about 7%. And you got to think about, well, what is that doing to your lungs, right? And there was a campaign called TIPS. And they say this campaign helped more than 1 million Americans quit smoking, and it saved $7.3 billion in healthcare costs. Wow, TIPS. I mean, you know what it is? Have you seen this campaign? I've seen it. It freaks me out. TIPS from former smokers is what it is. And it cuts to the quick when you see it. You're like, oh, man, no, no, no, no, no, no. All right, we'll meet you on the flip side.
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9: With SRN News, I'm Jason Walker. No announcement as yet that President Trump plans to attend an NBA Finals game at New York's Madison Square Garden next week. However, NBA Commissioner Adam Silver has hinted at the president's intentions when he said sports remains something that unifies even in divided times. In the NBA Championship Series, game number one tonight in San Antonio, and the Knicks have defeated the Spurs 105-95, game two Friday night. Again in San Antonio. Ford is a major recall. They're recalling 420,000 vehicles because of a seatbelt issue that may result in an injury in an accident. Automakers also recalling 4,600 Bronco Sport and Maverick vehicles. That is because of an incident that related to a suspension-related issue. SRN News.
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0: Gantner is in our virtual green room right now, and he is part of our author's corner. And let me tell you, when you have a book where you can meld your personal experiences and then turn it into something magical for children, well, that's a home run in my book. And his book is Sally and the Magic River. Frank, thanks so much for coming on.
1: Oh, no, thank you. I mean, this is wonderful. I've been looking forward to this.
0: You and I had a great conversation off the air talking about what was it that made you write this book and how did you come up with the idea? Because it's about the imagination. How do you write a book like this? And you had a great story about pulling this together. Tell the listeners about that, how you came up with this.
1: I'd love to do that. And I'm so happy that we're doing this because it's got me thinking, well, why in the heck did I write this book? It's the only fiction that I've ever written. And it came out of me. It just flowed out of me. There was no outline. What happened was is that in 1997, my wife and I took a canoe trip down the Colorado River. So there's a canoe in the book. Anyway, we went down this river with two other couples in their canoes. And it was just a magical experience with all sorts of animals we ran into. And it inspired my wife to try to write a little story about an Indian girl called Linda. And the reason it was called Linda is because we arrived at that river just as this major hurricane whisked by California. It was the largest hurricane ever to hit the West Coast at that time. But it just grazed it, but it left us plenty of rain and cooled us off because it was 110 degrees otherwise. In Yuma, Arizona, is just crazy at that time of year in September. So there we are. She's been inspired. She's written this little story, started, and she gets stuck. And she says, oh, Frank, could you help me out? And I said, sure, I'd be happy to help you out. And so I go and I help her out with this wonderful little bridging paragraph. And she gives it back to me and says, no, I don't want to do this. It doesn't work. And so I took it, wow, this is a great thing I've written here. So I took it to work, and I just sat down at the computer and started letting my fingers run over the keys. And all of a sudden, this book started forming, and that little paragraph occurs right in the very middle of the book. And since you have called and talked to me about this, I've been thinking about, what is this thing? It's really an allegory. It's a broader story about life, I think. My life, other people's lives. And I think it really is good for kids. There's nothing in it that wouldn't be. I think they'd really like it.
0: And You talk about it being an allegory for life, then some of the parallels even of movies that we've seen in the past, like Peter Pan or The Wild River or Gravity. So really, it's interesting what you're describing. So go deeper on that for us, because I've got these images in my head.
1: Well, so here's one of the things that happened that drove this, and it kind of connects. I invited some people over for dinner, and I had come up with this magic trick, and I wanted to show them, and so I took but we have to go in my bedroom. I'll show you there. And so we go into the bedroom, and and they're looking at me, and I raise my hands, and I start floating up to the ceiling. And of course, they're all impressed, and I want to show them how to do this, and everything is working out. God, this is so great. I've learned how to do this. And then I woke up, and I was so upset. I was so upset that I got out of bed, and I stood on the side of my bed, and I said, that was so real. Maybe I could. I just need to be fearless. And what happened was is that I started floating up to the ceiling, and I said, oh, my God, this is really real. I'll better pinch myself, though it might be a dream. And I pinched myself, and it's real, it's real, it's real. And then I woke up. It was a dream within a dream, and everything was just incredibly real. Well, that scenario is something that comes out in the book as well. And what I'm talking about really is stuff that happens to people that leads to magical lives. And I think this must happen to a lot of people, where something really bad happens to them at an early age. And as a result of the struggle to deal with that, they begin changing the way their life unfolds. And that's what's happened with me, and it's what happened with Sally. We're both 10 years old. Sally's 10 years old, and I was 10 years old. I was born at the time of the Second World War, 1938, just when it began. And everything was wonderful up until the age of 10. My father was a musician. I was becoming a musician myself. And then what he ended up doing was dying right in front of me. And, of course, that experience left me with what they now call post-traumatic stress. And as a result, I have this little movie running in my head still to this day of that event. And it's no longer a horror story for me. It's part of the whole magic of the whole thing. What happened was is that as a result of that incident, my life was turned upside down, and so was Sally. Sally's life is turned upside down by her incident, and it's the same thing. She ends up in another world with animals. And the animals happen to be her stuffed animals that she sleeps with. Well, I had stuffed animals, and I slept with mine, too. Her animals come to life, and they speak. Well, I didn't do that, but my life was transported to Yuma, Arizona from the city. So I went from the city to the farm out in the middle of the desert and totally upside down. But I was, again, with animals because I had the kangaroo rats and the rattlesnakes and the lizards and coyotes. Everything was really fun. I even slept with field mice. I was living in a trailer. So what I'm trying to get to now is that here my life has been turned upside down. Sally's been turned upside down. And the two of us work this out. And our lives turn out to be spectacular. And that's the allegory, is that I think a lot of people have this experience where something really horrible happens to them. And as a result of that event, that horrible experience ends up being in some strange way like the best thing that ever happened to them. I'm not saying that my life wouldn't have been just great with my father alive, but as a result of it, I certainly changed. I became a totally different person, a fearless person, for example. I became an addictive person. I have an addictive, compulsive personality, which could be dangerous. It actually was, because I became a drunk for a while, and I taught school. I was a teacher, professor, and I taught molecular genetics and biochemistry, and I found out that I could really give good lectures if I poured lab alcohol into my coffee in the morning. And so I'd arrive at my class, you know, semi-drunk, but I gave really good lectures. Anyway, what happened after that is, well, I've got this addiction. I need to get rid of it. And so I did. And as a consequence of that, I've had to redirect my obsessive-compulsive personality into more favorable directions. And so at the age of 82, guess what I do? I can't read anymore because my eyes are bad. I just listen. I listen to books. And while I'm listening, I'm running. And I have this rule. I don't get to listen to my book. I don't get to listen to hear what happens next unless I'm listening. And so it's very motivating. And the other thing is that I always get the hard copy of my book. And so I have the two of them. And now I can see the pictures, and I can do some of the reading. If I force myself to get a magnifying glass, I can go ahead and read part of it. But the having those two things together has just been wonderful. Because a good narrators just completely turn everything around.
0: Absolutely. I love this story. We have a minute left. Tell us, and you've really told us this, but I guess just nailing it home, why should people read the book, and what will it do for them? I think it's transformational.
1: Yeah, I think it was for me. It's so transformational that I on my morning runs, which I go 6 to 8 miles, I often will just go and re-listen to my book. It's transformational. I think what it does is it shows a way for a person to transform their life from something tragic into something amazing. And my life has been amazing. Everything Perfect. That I have this way of visioning things, and those things that I envision show up. And I've got that going for me as well.
0: Boy, no kidding. It's a perfect place to end this. That's what everybody is looking for. So, Frank, thanks so much for coming on. You can get Sally and the Magic River on Amazon. We appreciate it.
1: All right. Well, thank you, Kate. This has been very different.
0: Thanks. Have a good one. Bye-bye.
1: All right. You too. Bye.

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4: Hey, this is Brant along with Sherry here. And so you hear me doing these spots for MediShare, and Sherry actually helps me with them. I get people actually in person saying, okay, Brant, for real, do you recommend this? Like, yeah, for real, I actually do. I'm not just saying stuff. Family, friends ask me about it. I'm like, yes, you should look into this. It's really a great option for a lot of people.
5: That's what I tell people. My experience has been MediShare has been fantastic for me.
4: Yeah.
5: It's so different from health insurance in a lot of great ways, honestly.
4: Yeah, and a lot of people who've switched tell me that. It's the same reaction. They're very, very happy with it, and it gives them peace of mind and saves them a lot of money.
5: I would tell people, look into it.
4: Yep. So really, for reals, if you want to talk to them, they're great to talk to. I think you'll be impressed and happy you looked into it. 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
1: In a study, it was found that 33% of 44 herbal supplements had no trace of the advertised herb. 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

0: This time around in Author's Corner, Jessica Klassen joins us, and she's written a book called The Sapling. We had a really interesting conversation off the air, and, you know, I like to take you behind the scenes to tell you about some of the things that she and I talked about, and I got such energy from what we were talking about, and it makes sense, because if you think of energy healer, etc. So, Jessica, thanks for coming on, and I guess first up, tell us about the book.
1: You bet. Okay, so The Sapling is basically, it's written as a children's book. It's truly a story for all ages. It follows a maple seed who is becoming a sapling, and basically she kind of becomes too afraid to grow. And this story was actually given to me. I've always done nature communication, so it actually came to me from the trees, and who better to teach us about growing than the trees and being true to who you are and overcoming obstacles. So this little sapling, it basically follows her journey as she honors who she is and grows into the tree she's meant to become. And it's very vividly illustrated. It's very appealing to children. And the story carries a lot of messages, just as far as being true to who we are and honoring all stages of our life and our growth and all life around us, because we're all interconnected and we all have purpose. And that's really kind of what the story focuses on. And really, it's just by being who we are that we give our gift to the world.
0: What brought you to writing this book?
1: So I've always been a writer, I suppose. It's just something I've always done. I mean, I farm, and I'm always, I basically live off the land. That's how I grew up. And I've always written, but I've never really said I'm going to write a story to share with the world. That was never, ever my plan. This was truly just, I was out in my yard one day. I've always, like I said, I practice nature communication. I'm an energy healer as well. I was with the trees, and this story just came in, and it just, I seen it, I heard it, I ran into the house, I wrote it down, and to me is something that the trees wanted to share with us, because the thing is nature sees us. It truly does, and it sees a lot of times our struggle. And without sounding too corny, the trees really are rooting for us. They want to see us happy. I mean, we all share this earth together. We're all interconnected. And as much as we might not look at nature that way, nature feels everything we do. And when we're not happy, nature can feel that. So nature wants us to be happy. It truly does. And I feel this story was something that the trees wanted to share because it could be helpful. It can be helpful, especially in these challenging times. Because growing up right now, for all of us, not just children, it's kind of hard for all of us. So there's, not only does the story share messages that are helpful, but all of the exercises and activities that go with the story are also helpful.
0: Yeah, boy, isn't that true? You know, in the stories and relating that, what was it like laying out the book? Because the premise that everybody's listening to is fabulous, but then you sit down and then you're, you know, this is a children's book that could be for more than just children, like you said, and we're seeing that a lot in children's books, frankly, which is great because of the way you can relate the story. So when you were putting this all together, the puzzle together, what was that like trying to create that flow?
1: Oh my goodness, it was magic. It truly was. That's why I've always felt kind of silly taking any kind of credit for this, because yes, I put it together, and I had to obviously do the legwork of finding a publisher and even finding an artist to illustrate, because the visuals that I was given were so

0: wonderful, but sometimes it's hard to do that. It's hard to even know who you are to be. How do you be true to who you are when you're not even sure who you are? And that's when a lot of these energy exercises, and not even all energy exercises, just very practical, just ideas.
1: Practical activities, yeah.
0: Yeah, activities to just apply in your daily life to be more grounded. Because as well, like my children were a huge inspiration for this book. I have three children of my own, and I mean, children are, they each present their own challenge. We're all here with a different purpose and personality, and I know how effective all of this, all of these activities and exercises in this book are because I use them with my own family. I have a son who really struggled to communicate effectively, and often he'd be angry and or shut down. And the exercises, like just connecting with nature, with himself, with energy, the whole heart-brain connection, really focusing on that, activating his heart, he transformed into a completely different child.
1: Wow. So, you know, it, again, and The Sapling is 82 pages. You can get it on Amazon. Jessica Klassen is who we're speaking with, obviously, and talking about the being grounded, talking about these exercises. So give us an exercise, because, boy, now more than ever, people could use an exercise. One of the exercises is be a tree. Talk about how do you be a tree to feel calm?
0: It's a grounding exercise. That's actually something that the tree shared with me, is that most people are very unaware of not only the energy they take in a day, but also of the energy they put out in a day. It just kind of happens, and then maybe you feel like just awful, and you have no idea why. And the tree showed it, because you're not, a lot of times you're just not grounded. When we ground, we balance our energy, and oftentimes just being outside, if you can at all be barefoot, go barefoot, because we are meant to feel the earth. I mean, it's been scientifically proven that it's good for us. But anyway, you can be a tree anywhere. Just stand with your feet, you know, shoulder width apart. Just kind of feel yourself on the ground. Really feel the ground beneath your feet. And it's really just about imagining yourself as a tree. You know, you imagine tree roots growing down into the earth. Feel your body as a trunk. Feel light coming in through your branches, through the top of your head. Just breathe that in. Breathe just pure gold sunlight. Imagine breathing that in and going down and filtering through your body and cleansing you and taking out anything you don't need down through your roots into the center of the earth. And you can breathe deep like a tree. I mean, that's another thing trees teach us, the importance of breathing deeply. And just take as much time as you like for that exercise. Or if you're just feeling a little scattered and it doesn't matter where you are, you can do it. And there's just so many little tips and techniques like that just within the book and the kind of, I don't want to call it a workbook, but, you know, at the back of the story, because it's just little things like that to make us more mindful of what we're actually feeling. And another one to help ground yourself quickly is just placing your hand upon your heart, just upon your chest, just to bring awareness to that part of your body. And, I mean, that's another, it's been scientifically proven that that just calms us.
1: And ooh, I just feel that. I just did that. Oh.
0: It's an instant calming. It's wonderful for children to do. I know if I'm having, or even if I'm talking with someone about something that's maybe a little uncomfortable, you just put your hand on your chest and it's just, oh, okay, it's okay. And you're just instantly grounded.
1: I like that. I feel that. I just did that. Everybody do that right now. I mean, seriously, you feel it. You never do that. That's crazy. You never do that. Why do we never do that? All right, The Sapling is just a great book for all the way around. The illustrations are incredible. Emily McDonald is talented. You're talented. And what's cool, too, is a portion of the book is going to be donated. So tell us about that.
0: Yeah, so I really felt it was important to be, you know, giving back to causes that I felt were, you know, really sincere and worthy. So so it's actually going to two different organizations. There's the Nature Conservancy of Canada, where we partnered with, and they're just awesome. They're protecting the wild spaces and really looking out for nature, and as well as the Tree Sisters. They are committed to replanting trees all over the world. And they are just very much that they really use, they seem to really use their funds very wisely. And, yeah, we just felt it was, just felt good to connect with them as well.
1: Perfect. I love it. The Sapling. Hurry, go get it. Like I said, you can get it on Amazon. Jessica, thank you.
0: Yeah. Oh, you're welcome. And just so you know, it's if you're looking for the Sapling, it will be under Jesse Klassen, just because that's the name I used for.
1: Jesse Klassen.
0: I use the
1: exactly.
0: name every. My friends call me Jesse, so I use Jesse.
1: Perfect. So thank you for coming on, and thanks to all of you for listening to the show. Thanks, Jess.
0: Thank you.
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7: News this hour from Town Hall. I'm Jason Walker. President Trump says he remains very optimistic about reaching a ceasefire deal with Tehran.
8: The negotiation itself has gone very well, actually. Very well.
9: Mr. President.
8: It could happen. I mean, if it happens, and it might not happen, you know, who knows. But if it happens, it could happen like over the weekend.
10: How do you define ceasefire?
8: Pretty much the way it is. It's a different part of the world. You know, I'd say in that part of the world, ceasefire is when you're shooting in a more moderate manner.
7: Following a lull in hiring, U.S. employment picture looking much brighter. With more on the story, Washington correspondent Rich Thomason.
11: America's economic engine cranked out more jobs last month. Payroll processor ADP says job creation hit a 16-month high, 122,000 jobs added in May. Wall Street expected to see just 110,000 new jobs.
7: You may think you're too old or out of shape to start lifting weights. Well, think again.
12: The researchers looked at data from nearly 150,000 people over 30 years. They found those doing 90 minutes to 2 hours of weight training weekly lowered the risk of death from any cause by 13%. This was 19% lower for cardiovascular disease, such as from a heart attack or stroke, and 27% lower for a neurological disease. This observational study doesn't distinguish between cause and effect, but the researchers say there's growing evidence about the benefits of combining aerobic exercise and strength training.
7: BBC correspondent Dominic Hughes reporting. NBA Game 1 championship in San Antonio Wednesday night. The New York Knicks over the San Antonio Spurs, final 105-95. Game 2 coming up Friday night in San Antonio. More on these stories at townhall.com.
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7: The United States is looking to impose some new tariffs on literally dozens of trading partners all around the world. We hear more on the story now from Washington correspondent Donna Warder.
9: The Trump administration is proposing 10% tariffs or more on products from dozens of major trading partners to address the importation of goods made with forced labor. A report by the U.S. Trade Representative says Canada, Mexico, Taiwan, the United Kingdom, and some other countries and territories would face 10% additional tariffs for allegedly failing to enforce a forced labor import ban. A 12.5% additional tariff would be imposed on China, Japan, India, South Korea, Brazil, and dozens of other countries. The new tariffs would not take effect immediately and are subject to public comment and review. Donna Warder, Washington.
7: And breaking news and analysis at townhall.com. Controversy and some very heated discussions on Capitol Hill surrounding allegations that President Trump manages to get a little shut-eye when he's on the job. We have more on that story now from correspondent Ed Donahue.
10: Before the House Foreign Affairs Committee, California Democrat Ted Lieu asked Secretary of State Marco Rubio about President Trump.
14: Have you been at more than one meeting where President Trump has fallen asleep?
15: That's false. The guy doesn't sleep.
10: Lieu showed video of Rubio sitting next to the president at a cabinet meeting.
14: You are literally talking about issues of war and peace, and Donald Trump is sleeping right next to you.
10: Rubio responded.
15: I've never been at any meeting where, and the things you're showing me now, he was not falling asleep.
10: Rubio says you may not like President Trump's policies, but he is not a president that sleeps or is cognitively impaired. Ed Donahue, Washington.
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0: charges have been released and a suspect is dead after an hours-long bomb threat at a California bank building. That story and more coming up with me, Kate Delaney. But first at the top, we always roll into the rundown here on America Tonight. The big question is, what's happening in Iran? And the answer is, the Iranian army says its attacks, which happened on Wednesday morning, to locations from which missiles or attacks on Iranian facilities and the Iranian Navy have been conducted. The Iran foreign minister and Kuwait and Bahrain bear responsibility for the Iranian attacks on U.S. facilities on their soil. Again, this is what they're saying. And specifically, what was released was this. The foreign minister said any hostile act will be met with an immediate, decisive response. So you know what that response was? Toward our troops. And the 13 missiles and 17 drones at Kuwait, that's what was fired. And it started at dawn on Wednesday, according to the Kuwait's army. What now is, I mean, I got to say, you know, the president, you figure this line in the sand is getting really wonky. And what Iran, to repeat that, is saying is that the reason this is happening is because of the location and what's happened to them. So they're responding to it. They're responding to what happened. So I would assume the president is more than perturbed with that. By the way, Bahrain's Ministry of Interior announced it detained 15 people accused of having links to Iran's Islamic Revolutionary Guard Corps, saying the move was intended to safeguard national security. The ministry there said the arrests were based on their intelligence investigations and security reports concerning arrests in the case of Iranian agents in Bahrain. Wow, so lots of spies swarming that area. The president did an interview on Wednesday and said that Iran is not looking to come up with nukes to enrich uranium and work on stockpiles. Specifically, he said that was obviously, as we know, a big concern, and then explained it's not happening anyway.
1: We can't let them have a nuclear weapon. And they've already agreed they're not going to have a nuclear weapon.
2: Have they?
1: Oh, yeah. They've agreed to that. I mean, now they can change their mind. But that was one of the things they had to agree. They've agreed to that. That was the big thing.
0: Yeah. So keep an eye on Iran. We are obviously on this show, as it is affecting all of us in this country. And in some way, it's affecting you. And this time we're talking about, I'll reiterate it, Iran fired 13 missiles, 17 drones at Kuwait, right? And you got to think of where the U.S. has its bases, where they're located, and that's part of the reason for that. The deadly crash, and I have to bring this up at the top, so awful what happened. I mean, look, they're saying that we know speed played a role in it, for sure. I mean, it left 5 people dead and dozens injured in Stafford County last Friday morning. The National Transportation Safety Board, specifically Tom Chapman, at a presser today said this.
3: Here is what we know. At approximately 2:35 a.m. Eastern Daylight Time in the early morning of Friday, May 29th, a motor coach operated by E&P Travel of Kings Mountain, North Carolina, carrying passengers from New York to North Carolina, approached a work zone in the vicinity of mile marker 146 on Interstate 95 near Stafford, Virginia. Due to the work zone, the right and center lanes of southbound I-95 were closed, and the left lane remained open for traffic. A traffic queue had formed as vehicles were diverted into the left lane of the interstate, and the motor coach failed to respond to the slow and stopped traffic ahead. The motor coach struck the rear of the traffic queue, causing a chain reaction crash involving multiple other vehicles.
0: Yes, so, you know, the things of the warnings and the cautions and all of that, I mean, just, you know, what is the reason? And of course, the bus driver is still in the hospital. There is no reason. There still is more to come with that investigation. I mean, look, it's ongoing, and they're conducting a 72-hour look back on the driver's activities leading up to the crash to rule out all kinds of things, like potential sleep issues, distractions, drug or alcohol impairment. I mean, this is exactly what you do. They're also questioning his recent commercial driving qualifications, and the NTSB is examining the things like crash data, weather conditions, and the design, which you heard there, of the surrounding construction site. And from what I gather there, there was ample warnings. This story about the hostages and the suspect then being killed hours after a bomb threat at a California bank building. You know, bank robberies and those sort of things are usually not talked about that much, for good reason, to not encourage encourage others to go out and rob banks, because there's way more bank robberies than you can even believe. But this one was at a Chase Bank in Bakersfield, California, involved 10 school district employees who were taken hostage. The standoff lasted over 15 hours. The suspect, 41-year-old Anthony Scott Searles Harris, was pronounced dead at the scene. The hostages were unharmed. They got medically evaluated and treatment at the scene. That investigation, of course, is ongoing because all of this is just wrapped up. But wow, the hostages being safe, that's the key thing. And seeing how quickly the response was tremendous. I mean, the FBI stormed a building in Bakersfield to end that standoff that was going on and on and on and on. And you heard what I said. There were so many people, 10 people that were being held hostage. I mean, what a scary thing for them, obviously not knowing what was going to happen and trying to do what they could, I'm sure. I mean, this is what I'm starting to gather from a little bit of the conversations that some of the news media in California is having with the people, that they're trying to do what they could to calm the shooter down. And then I talked about this story at the top of the last hour, but I'm going to mention it again. Higher gas prices aren't just affecting you and me. Of course, it's affecting the Pentagon. I'm just going to give you this stat. The Defense Department records show the average price the agency paid for fuel climbed from $154.14 per barrel in October to $195.72 in April. So my math is a little fuzzy sometimes, but that's a 27% increase in just 6 months. They are saddled with $1 billion in unplanned costs this year to power the jets, the tanks, and all that military equipment. All right, I'm going to meet you on the flip side. Stay with us.

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0: time around on Author's Corner, we go to New Zealand and a woman with a wicked sense of humor and with serious family loyalty, because I don't know that I would do anything for my brother and my nephew and my family and the other side of my family, but I don't know that I could do this, and you're going to find out what I'm talking about. It has to do with a bull. It also has to do with the cow. So that's your hint. And I know that you're riveted now to find out what is it that Kate won't do that Heather Marie Ross did so well. Her book is called The Weekend Gumbots. And Heather, thank you so much for joining us.
1: You're welcome. It's good to join you, Kate. And hello, America from New Zealand.
0: So tell us why you wrote the book. What drove you to write this book?
1: Okay, it's a family farm, and my sisters and I, all 60 plus, lived in our prospective, working at prospective jobs in the city of New Plymouth at the time. And on the family farm, there was a messy divorce situation which led to financial and health issues of the farm owner, Taj being the character in the book. And we would go down to help him at a drop of a hat. And what was interesting, having us, we all grew up on the farm, a big family, but we didn't know how to milk a cow. And I personally was very afraid of bulls. And during this journey, this is exactly what we were required to do. Suddenly, Taj wasn't able to milk the herd, and here was three sisters who couldn't milk a cow. That was a situation you don't really want to be in on a farm when there's a herd waiting to be milked. And then with the bulls, they had minds of their own, and they had no problems jumping and hurdling fences and getting into the herd of cows at the wrong time of the year. And we'd have to, there was a crossing one side of the road to the other, and hence the title of the book, The Weekend Gumboots. I had a pair of red gumboots on, and bulls are supposed to be afraid of the car. I don't know what the story is, the colour red. And here was me standing there with bulls going by with these fantastic red gumboots. Well, when that I realised this, I quickly hid behind a gate so they couldn't see them and waved my stick. But it was quite a frightening situation. So how the book come about was what we did, one of the sisters suggested a book should be written because people will not believe what people of our age group could do. And so I got a phone call, and they had nominated me to do this, and that's how the journey began.
0: I love it. I'm just thinking in my head, I can see these gum boots and the bulls jumping, and wow, what a bunch of tough ladies that you're able to do that, because I think I would be the sissy that would be with you. I'd be running to get the food and help you in so many other ways, but I can't imagine what that was like. So you do that, and then you come through on the other side and you decide that you do this book. Tell us about the plot of the book.
1: Well, the plot is to vindicate the farmer at the end of the day. As wicked Wendy, the bad character, every story has the good and the bad, and wicked Wendy was the evil character in this book. And she went out of her way to sabotage events on the farm, like in the middle of the night when the cows were put to bed in their paddocks, she would go and open the road gate and let them all out. One particular night, I was staying on the farm, and my brother and his family were not there. We were looking after the farm, and we got a phone call from the neighbour up the road to say the cars were on the road, and we knew we had secured the gate. So it's very dark in the country. It's absolutely black. There's no light. My sister and I, we got our torches and our boats and rushed out into the darkness of the night, and you just could not see these cows. You wouldn't know they were there until the nose was in front of you, and that was quite frightening in itself. And so someone had to open the gate, and it came to pass that Wicked Wendy had let these animals on the road. So the neighbours and myself and my sister, we had to get them in. And I'm talking about after midnight, black as the ace of spades, I tell you. And those are the kind of sabotage she would do. And another time, the character, she poisoned the pet dog of the tenants and the pig of the farmer, a very treasured animal, go to great lengths. And so a story did require to be expanded on. And all this you'll find in reading this book.
0: And I love it. I love the plot. And I'm thinking there's so many lessons to be learned in this. And you and I talked off the air for a few minutes about this, but family just really comes at me hard in this. What do you hope people take away from reading the book?
1: Well, enjoyment first up, and that the values of family and family loyalties, no matter what's going on in given situations, is of vital importance. And age is no barrier. Who would have dreamed that we could do that? And we're not big people. We were climbing fences with, you know, not big physique at all. And yeah, we were expected to do an awful lot. So yes, enjoyment of a book. There is a bit of humour in it, and yeah.
0: That I'm just in my head. I'm just picturing all of you in these gum boots and doing the things that you did. And you're talking about at one point how pitch dark it was and all of that.
1: Yes.
0: Give us one of the funny moments from the book and from your recollection of doing what you all did.
1: Okay. The funniest time was us three sisters were staying in the homestead because it was vacant at the time. And the farm owners lived across the road. And anyway, we could hear the farmer Tage shouting out there in the field. And we looked out and we heard this crash and bang. And the bulls had actually hurdled. These are big black bulls. Smashed the fence down, and Tage wanted us to go and help get these animals there. And it doesn't sound very funny, but it was, because I had my older sister, Yvonne. She was running up with no fear up the big long track in amongst the bulls, and I could hear her voice going. The other sister was asked to go to the top of the road to stop them going out. But the funniest part of all was myself. I actually was unwell. I'd been to the doctor and I had asthma. And I was asked to go and stand to block the bulls from going up the other track. And there were bulls in one paddock and the ones on the run. And I pulled a gate back. But the silly, funniest part was there was a gap between the gate and the hedge. And I had this ridiculous little twig held out to try and waver at these bulls not to go through. A bird on the wall, you know, would have been absolutely ridiculous to have seen at the time. But it was achieved, and we got all the bulls back into the paddock. So there was humour in that at the time, even though it was a serious situation.
0: And yeah. So there's a lesson in that too, that you have the serious situation, but then you get through it, and you have those funny moments, you know, the funny moments that happen. And how important was it that you were there for your brother?
1: Oh, absolutely. Another one, which it doesn't seem funny, but I broke my toe. And I was in my slippers of all things, being called to get out on the farm to do something. And I raced inside, and in the force of me hitting the step, I broke my toe, but I couldn't stop. I had to carry on, and to see me hobbling up the track again with the others ahead was absolutely hysterical. You had to be there to appreciate it.
0: Well, I can see you. I can see you with that toe, and you're just trying to move. And anybody listening, yeah, who knows, when you have an injury like that, it's tough to move.
1: It was very painful, and I didn't get to see a doctor till 3 days later. Nobody had any sympathy.
0: Come on, put on those boots. We got to move. So again, what a delight to talk to you, Heather Maria Ross, The Weekend Gum Boots, The Weekend Gum Boots. And you'll be entertained, you'll laugh. I mean, you may even shed a tear. It's just so funny. I just keep thinking of Wicked Wendy. And what a brilliant way to write this and pull this all together. So you can pick it up on Amazon. And thank you, Heather, so much for joining us on the show.
1: Thank you, Kate.
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8: With SRN News, I'm Jason Walker. President Trump says he will nominate Todd Blanche to serve as Attorney General, tapping his former personal attorney who has pursued the president's agenda while leading the Justice Department in an acting role. President Trump does acknowledge criticizing Israeli Prime Minister Benjamin Netanyahu as, quote, crazy in a phone call that involves some very rough language. The president admits he was perturbed that Israel's fighting with Hezbollah in Lebanon was holding back the peace talks in Iran. On Capitol Hill, the Senate moving forward with legislation to fund immigration enforcement agencies. That Senate vote was 53-46 Wednesday to begin debate on the $70 billion measure to fund ICE and the Border Patrol. This is SRN News.
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0: So I'm so pleased to bring here on Author's Corner, James Alessio. He spent more than two decades researching this book. It'll blow your mind. It's so fascinating. In fact, I'm going to say it's one of the most fascinating pieces of an iconic woman and her life and all the different directions that she went that take us down these really wild, wild, wild hills. And the name of the book is The Eternal Flapper, The Many Lives of Edna Wallace Hopper. And James joins us here on America Tonight, Author's Corner, of course, with me, Kate Delaney. So, James, thanks for coming on.
1: Well, thank you, Kate. I'm delighted to be here with you and introducing this astounding book. I think it's quite entertaining and interesting as a investigative thriller.
0: So let's talk about, first of all, let's talk about what led you to write this book.
1: Mm-hmm. Well, then, first of all, it started interesting enough. The investigation is a story within itself, so it's a story within a story. It started with, I was a computer programmer, and I had this dream in 1979 of this impish woman sitting in a like a yoga position, but like a clown, in a clown, like a Perot type thing. And it was very real. She was posing for a painting, and it was a series of dreams, and I started picking up on conversation where she was calling the artist Mr. Photographer, and they would both giggle, and I'd wake up and think, well, that doesn't make any sense, but it all does now. But anyways, to make it a long story short, I won't do the whole book, but the painting that I dreamt about in the final sitting, the next day, my car was out of control in New Haven, and I ended up having to park in the parking lot of an antique show of the New Haven Coliseum in Connecticut. And I said, this is no accident. So my friend that I was with, I said, the painting's in there. I'm going to see it. I just, for some reason, I knew. And sure enough, actually, my friend saw it first because I described how she was sitting in the brown velvet background and the Perot clown thing. And there it was, and it was so frightening because it was exact to the dream. So I'm thinking, what is going on here? Well, it had the date 1903 on it, but nothing about the subject. So the people told me it came out of a fire in Chicago during the time of vaudeville, but they thought it was before vaudeville when it was operetta, and somehow it survived this fire. But I didn't know who it was, and like a zombie in shock, I just drifted away, and I went into a booth where they had books and magazines, and I pulled some and put them on the floor, and my friend's standing there, what are you doing? I said, I need to know who that is. And then he taps me on the shoulder, oh my God, there she is again. And on the cover of a 1904 theater magazine was her in the clown suit with her name, Miss Edna Wallace Hopper, in the glass slipper. So I identified her within 5 minutes.
0: Wow.
1: And so I took the magazine, bought it to the people that had the painting for 30 years and never knew who it was. And I said, her name is Edna Wallace Hopper. And they went, wait, what? You just left here. Where did you get this? And I said, I don't know what's going on. There's something strange. And of course, Gary belted out. He dreamt about it. And before we got here, he knew that he was going to see it from the parking lot. And they said, is this true? So this happened. Well, moving 10 years ahead, I had a friend who was in New York. He was the producer of the Today Show, Larry Johnson. And he had season tickets for the opera there at the Met. And I said, Larry, do you know anything about operetta? Can you find out about this woman, Edna Wallace Hopper? I mean, back then there was no internet. You had encyclopedias. This is now, though, this was now 1989. And so he calls me and said, you need to get here. There's a man that wants to see you. He has something to tell you. Well, that man, Edna had assigned in 1953 6 years before she died, she assigned him as the messenger. She took out an old tarot card out of her opera purse, and it was, the card was from the 1800s, and she said, you, it was charted that on this day you would become the messenger. Long story short, she said, it'll be January 89, you'll meet a man, he'll come to you and tell him I want a book and a musical film on my life, but to solve the dark secrets she was taking to her grave, she wanted the true story in the 21st century. That was the chilling part. This was said to me in 89, but it was said to him in 1953. Can you imagine?
0: Wow.
1: And so this man said, you have to do this. And I said, sir, I'm not a writer. He said, this is the last day of January 89. We close in an hour. And you're the first one to sign the manifest to take these out of the vault. He said he took them out. He put them in the vault when he heard on radio or television that the queen of the first lady of Wall Street and the first lady of Broadway and the queen of Wall Street died. And he put them in the vault, and I was the only one to take them out on the January 89. So I knew there was something to this, and it was a roller coaster of almost time-released events on and off for 20 years. Now, it wasn't like that's all I did for 20 years. I had a life. I did many things. But I was always had this project, and things would just come in the strangest ways. So that's how it started.
0: Wow. And we should tell everyone, too, James, what's so interesting is her story, and you said it, you peppered it in there about Wall Street. I mean, she was a legendary actress, a songstress, a vaudeville star. You mentioned vaudeville, silent yes. movie star, Wall Street traitor, a woman in those days as a Wall Street yes. traitor. Incredible. She was iconic.
1: Hence the subtitle, The Many Lives of Edna Wallace Hopper. Through the decades, she had 10 decades in her life. She changed into many different things, as you just mentioned. And each one of those she was highly successful in. She started on Broadway when it was Dirt Roads and Gas Lamps. She talked Edison into hooking up. The first place they had light bulbs was Wall Street because of the ticker tapes. And in that clown suit, I read a newspaper article, she walked down to Wall Street and said to Edison, you need to hook these lights up to Broadway. It needs to be full of lights. It's so close. Can you do it? Well, that's how Broadway got its lights, because of her.
0: Wow.
1: Her idea. So, I mean, there's so many historic things and so many famous people in this. She was friends with Tesla. She was into algorithms and numerology. She slept in the pyramids, read the Kabbalah. She had a yogi in the 1800s, and people in the U.S. didn't even know what yoga was. But anyway, there was this letter of 1886 that's a good mystery in this, and it's a true story. When I was investigating about her, and I don't want to tell you why, but you'll see in the book why, I accidentally found out about a letter of 1886 because the Dunsmuirs, which was her stepfather's family, were the richest family in North America. They're from British Columbia by way of Scotland. And this letter had something to do with Alex Dunsmuir, who was her stepfather. And so in investigating about it, I accidentally opened a Pandora's box. I'm not going to tell you. You read the book. But it had to do with the House of Windsor. And in finding this out, it got back to the British service, Secret Service. So they were monitoring my emails and phone calls with a man in my book called Mr. X. I won't disclose who he is. I promised him I wouldn't. But he had opened at the strike of midnight in the year 2000 this letter of 1886. It had a wax seal with instructions not to be opened till 2000, and he couldn't wait and opened it on the millennium, the evening of the millennium, and he knew the contents. And so I worked with him, like in Silence of the Lamb, what's her name worked with?
0: Clarice.
1: He would put little trails of breadcrumbs in a maze for me to try to find. And what he was doing was using me, because I was coming back to him with my obsessed investigations and telling him things that he wanted to know that he didn't. So this went on, and there's an episode when I'm on Sanibel Island when the MI5 or the MI6, I don't know which, decided to visit me. It's a fun event. But anyways, it makes for a great film, because you go in and out of time from the modern investigation back in and out through the 10 decades of her life.
0: When we return with James Alessio, he's the author of The Eternal Flap of the Many Lives of Edna Wallace Hopper, we're going to talk about that other part that he mentioned, the trial of Hopper versus Dunsmuir. And it was the longest trial still today in British Columbia history. So what was that all about?
2: 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Yes, actually three known gases. 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

0: We're back with James Alessio, his book, The Eternal Flapper of the Many Lives of Edna Wallace Hopper. You can get that book on Amazon, Barnes & Noble, wherever great books are sold. So, James, you were talking about the second aspect of the book and what you cover and her life, this huge trial of Hopper versus Dunsmuir. Tell us about that. What's the story there?
1: Edna's mother was married to Alex Dunsmuir. And on their honeymoon, he died, and she went back to the mansion he built in San Francisco as a widow. But she was now dying, and then Edna inherited. Her attorney said, Edna, there's no money. Your mother had no money. On the night of her wedding, her brother, who was Lieutenant Governor of British Columbia, appointed by the king, was James Dunsmuir. He's the villain in the story. Every story, good story, has a villain. Mm-hmm. And so she was taking him for $40 million that rightfully should have been her mother's, because he got his brother drunk on their wedding night and had him sign the will over instead of to Josephine. By the way, Josephine was said to be the most beautiful woman in San Francisco.
2: Wow.
1: He picked her to be, and I did find a little locket that Edna wore all the time of this raven-haired beauty, and I know that was her mother. Because when I visited a private tour of the mansion, I said, are there any pictures or paintings of Josephine? No, there never was. I said, I will find you one. And I called them. It was so strange, right when I came back to Boston from San Francisco, to Florida, I said, I found it. It's in a little locket. She wears it all the time. And so anyways, though, this trial went on for 3 years in three countries, British Columbia, San Francisco, and then it went to London Privy Court, by way of Joan Dunsmuir, the matriarch of the family. She mysteriously took the side of Edna in the middle of the trial in British Columbia. No one knew what the heck happened. It's in my book. I investigated and I found out why she took Edna's side. And not only that, she paid to take it to London Privy Court, and she wanted for Edna. Imagine against her two sons, the one that died and the one that was Premier Lieutenant Governor of British Columbia, Joan Dunsmuir took Edna's side.
2: Wow. Wow. And so 20 anyways, years of an investigation, you uncovered some amazing things. I mean, it just goes on and on. It's incredible. I mean, the Skull and Bone Society, Illuminati. Wow.
1: Let's tell everyone out there, oh my God, what is there, like 4 million people, or is it only 3.9?
2: Yeah, it's a lot.
1: It's like 0.9 makes it a little easier for me. But anyways, when I think about it, but this is amazing that she was very savvy while she was an actress in her midlife on Wall Street, but she was so savvy, they gave her a desk in the 1940s and 50s as one of the key traders for, like, J.P. Morgan, and she worked for Elif Rothschild, and need I tell you about the Rothschilds, the Illuminati, the Skull and Bones.
2: Wow.
1: And, you know, other mentionable famous names in America were part of Skull and Bones. Yes, Prescott Sheldon Bush started it from Yale. Hint, hint. But anyways, Edna, one of her darkest secrets was making money hand over fist during World War II for these people that were funding the Third Reich. And also, J.P. Morgan was really responsible

0: Sosa wrote two musicals for her, Yankee Doodle Dandy. But anyway, she was the first woman to give herself to France as a nurse during World War One. She was very patriotic. She was involved in the women's movements for voting and things like that. How could that woman make money hand over fist for these people? She was a puppet. I in my heart of hearts, I know that she had to take this to her grave, but she wanted people to know. And it leads up to 9/11 by investigation. Those towers were on the other side of Trinity Church. Read that chapter and Hopper versus Dunsmuir, and you won't sleep a wink.
1: I love that. So really, you're saying it. When people read your book, The Eternal Flapper, The Many Lives of Edna Wallace Hopper, which you can get on Amazon, like I said, Kindle hardcover, paperback, awesome.
0: Yeah, Barnes & Noble.
1: Yeah, Barnes & Noble, of course. What do you hope the takeaway is? I mean, it's such a giant slice of a fascinating history.
0: Oh, my God. I mean, it's like finding out the true story of 10 decades of time that surrounded not just this woman's life, but all these other people that were, it's like a who's who of people that were involved in these 10 decades of her life. And it's quite a thriller and a mystery. So I rewrote the book to become more of a thriller, investigative thrilling. And I found myself to be a an investigative writer. I can tell you, if I may, my next book that they're rushing me to do right now. Oh, by the way, I'm getting overwhelming emails from authors, from people in the publishing business, from the press, who did open the book, like yourself. And thank you, by the way, Kate, for reading it. And
1: amazing.
0: They said nothing but fascinating things. I brought tears to my eyes, some of the things that were written. And I didn't know how everyone was going to respond to this. But my next book is called Disclosure in Truth. It's being written as we speak right now in Washington, D.C., and it couldn't be a more timely time. It's been out in the news about 10 or 11 people dead that worked in the Los Alamos National Laboratories. Strangely, this book is a testimonial of a woman of four decades who told me she worked there since 1953, and yes, it's connected to Area 51 and Area 52.
1: Oh.
0: It's not a spoiler.
1: Wow, we
0: but,
1: cannot wait
0: yes,
1: for it.
0: And so I promised her that I was going to do this. She died last year. And it's not just her testimonial. There's testimonial of Senator Ted Kennedy, my friend Mario DiPolo, who worked with reverse technology. He was a designer from Rome who camouflaged planes and ships using extraterrestrial is the word they used to use, and now we're told to use non-human advanced technology. And I see these as beings very much similar to us, but in many ways very different.
1: Yeah.
0: And there's good ones and there's bad ones.
1: Of course.
0: And
1: of course.
0: There are what I call the blue boys, who are, I've met two of them who gave me a lot of information. And then there's the men in black who watch out. They're killing people. So they're pushing me to get this done. I'm 70 years old. I'm not afraid anymore. I need to. And my strategist was the strategist for Bob Lazar. Those of you out there that know about him, he was one of the first whistleblowers that was also a computer programmer, pulled out of rank and worked in the desert there at Area 51.
1: Yeah. Well known name.
0: Anyways, Yeah. Wow. So I wanted to do a little plug about that. That's what's happening in my life right now.
2: 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And
3: 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And who might that be? 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Of course you do. 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
8: News This Hour from Town Hall. I'm Jason Walker. At a Senate Foreign Relations Committee hearing, Nevada Democrat Senator Jackie Rosen accusing Secretary of State Marco Rubio of shirking his duties. But Rubio quickly set her straight.
9: But Mr. Secretary, Congress represents the American people. We have the power to confirm who represents America abroad. We confirmed you to be our Secretary of State. We confirmed you to be in the negotiations that are happening. And it's just unthinkable to me that you are missing high-stakes negotiations or that you're not involved. It's sad.
10: Senator Rosen, your time's up. Secretary Rubio,
11: you're 100% inaccurate and 100% wrong. Here's why. Number one, the Vice President of the United States was there, and he wasn't confirmed by us, and he was elected by the American people. Okay, he is the second in line of the presidency of the United States. He was president.
8: House Speaker Mike Johnson says President Trump is laser focused when it comes to various issues.
12: I spent 3 hours with the president in the Oval Office on Monday. The vice president was there. Secretary of State was there. JD and Marco and I and the president, we talked about domestic policy almost the entire time.
8: The speaker says other nations need to help the U.S. to reopen the Strait of Hormuz.
12: You're working on that final piece, which is to get peace in the Strait of Hormuz, to get commerce reopened there. We're calling on all of us, calling on our allied nations and friends, the Arab states in the region and NATO partners and everyone else. The entire world has an interest in the Strait of Hormuz being reopened for commerce. That's what he's working on.
8: Kuwait says Iranian drones heavily damaged the passenger terminal at its main airport, killing at least one person, wounding dozens, and briefly shutting the facility down. That strike early Wednesday, the latest in a back-and-forth set of attacks by Iran and the United States. More on these stories, townhall.com.
13: It's finally happening. 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
8: Thousands of Fords being recalled.
14: Ford is recalling almost 420,000 vehicles because of a seatbelt issue that could result in an injury if there's a crash. The National Highway Traffic Safety Administration said in a report that the recall includes certain Ford Expedition and Lincoln Navigator vehicles with model years 2018 through 2022. Ford also issued a do not drive warning for thousands of Bronco, Sport, and Maverick vehicles due to problems with the vehicle suspension systems. That recall involves 4,600 Bronco Sport vehicles with model years 2021 through 2026 and Maverick vehicles with model years 2022 through 2026. I'm Haya Pinjwani.
8: A UN report says the environmental footprint of data centers already rivals largest countries in the world. The report also predicts water and energy use could double in just the next 4 years. Breaking news and analysis, townhall.com. Well, the first American pope is making time for physical and spiritual health.
15: When Pope Leo XIV was elected last year, his love of tennis was quickly celebrated during an audience with top-ranked men's player Yannick Sinner. In the ensuing months, Leo has tried to set aside time in his busy schedule to play the sport every week as part of his Augustinian devotion to physical activity and spirituality. Leo likes to spend Mondays and Tuesdays at the papal retreat in Castel Gandolfo, in the hills outside Rome, where he plays tennis with his secretary. Former U.S. Open champion Marin Cilic says it's, quote, amazing to hear that Pope Leo loves tennis. I'm Geffen Coolball.
8: Wall Street numbers Wednesday. Heavy losses. Dow was off 620 points. S&P down 56. NASDAQ fell 239 points on the day. More on these stories, townhall.com.
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18: When the lights go down low and the wolves begin to howl, from somewhere between the paranormal and the abnormal, you're entering into the paranormal.

0: from the cold, dark depths of a secret dungeon somewhere deep in the remote Pacific Northwest. I am Jeremy Scott, and good evening. Welcome to the program that is somewhere between the paranormal and the abnormal. Always good to have you along, friends. We've been hearing a lot about Disclosure lately. As far as I know, aliens.gov and what is it, alien.gov, are not live. Some people were saying that there's some sign of progress there. Still nothing, though. The hype continues over it. And the UFO files have still not been released. But remember, they're coming soon. And it's keeping folks up at night. Perhaps you. I know a lot of folks are interested in what has been happening. It seems to come in waves. But one of the shows that I still hear about from people was many years ago when we talked about hybrids, alien-human hybrids living among us on Earth. Now, that is a wild thought. I will admit that. And, of course, the government, if you ask them, it's sometimes a bad idea, or maybe always a bad idea to ask the government. They'll tell you that there's nothing to this. There's no proof of alien life or advanced extraterrestrial technology. Perhaps we have been looking in the wrong places, and perhaps our thinking has been misplaced. I mean, all we really have are theories, and we're going to get into many of them here this evening. What if extraterrestrials or aliens, as we've come to know them, are not from outer space? What if they're closer to home? What if these beings aren't from distant galaxies but have been here all along? Would that be more or less shocking to you? Because if UFO alien disclosure happens, and perhaps that's why those websites are supposed to be going live, they're going to put something up there. It's not just going to be art, right? What would be more or less shocking? That is the question. If we were being visited from extraterrestrials from outer space, or maybe something known as a crypto-terrestrial, which is basically that these are species that reside on Earth, but in places that we haven't searched, maybe that we haven't thought to search, they're not accessible for a variety of reasons. Or just maybe in plain sight, as some would say. They're just right there. They're indistinguishable. They look like you and I. 503-389-3131 is the number. You can join us tonight if you have thoughts on, you know, will there be any sort of revelation? Why do you think the government has these websites? What are they going to put there? And what would you be worried? I mean, because now pastors have apparently been called together in some capacity. It's still up for debate what actually took place, but pastors have been prepared or asked to prepare their congregations for what some believe is inevitable and maybe imminent. So what we're going to look at tonight is, what if they are among us? What if aliens are living among us? So honored to welcome to the program Greg Pasden, retired U.S. military fighter pilot, military tanker pilot, and international airline captain. After decades operating advanced aircraft and technology in unforgiving environments, Greg now applies the real-world experience that he got to his writings. He is the world's leading independent researcher on advanced non-human intelligence, having written numerous scientific papers and books. And his latest are under the Aliens Among Us title. They're not aliens. They're not human. The Crypto-Terrestrials and the Origins of UAP, and also the Hidden Factions Behind Ancient Myths. Greg, or should I say Paz? Can I call you Paz? Welcome to the program.
1: Hi, Scott. Yeah. Yeah, hi, Jeremy. Yeah, you can call me Paz if I can call you Scotty.
0: Well, beam me up, Scotty. It's a deal. All right, Paz. So, this is some wild stuff. Not every retired military member, we've had a few of them on, and thank you again for your service. I want to say that first and foremost. Every one of the servicemen and women who have been on the program, they've had some sort of experience and they've come to talk about it, but few of them have developed maybe as many theories on this subject as have you. So how did we get here? I mean, maybe walk us through your service. Did you have any experiences? When did you start to think about the possibility that there could be some other explanation to maybe who's piloting these craft and that they may not be the common example of extraterrestrial as we've come to know it?
1: That's a great question. Let's take this back to when I was younger and I started reading books in elementary school on mythology. And I was looking at myths in Europe, also in Northern Europe, also in the United States or the Americas, as well as Asia, Africa, Australia. And there were so many themes that matched up. Well, this happens to be in the 1970s. This isn't when we had internet coverage. So you could not link a lot of these things together. And these books that were written in the early 1970s were probably drafted in the 1950s and 1960s. So they probably weren't correlating things that were happening around the planet. But here I am, I'm in grade two, maybe 6, 7, 8, 9 years old, and I'm drawing these correlations then. The thing is, though, at that age, I didn't have the abilities to put that into writing. And I became a serious author probably about 20 years ago, but I wasn't drafting books on this topic. I was drafting things more on my personal life. And when I came to certain things that affected my life and also hearing what was going on in the news, where I should take a look at some of these testimonies where you brought it up in your intro and you said the testimonies are saying there is no evidence of extraterrestrial life. There is no evidence that these are extraterrestrial vehicles. Do you recall saying that?
0: Yeah, basically that is the official government's position, and they've said it through the reports that have been released by the All Domain Anomaly Resolution Office and in some of the public briefings and hearings since 2022 that there is no evidence. I mean, that's their words.
1: There is no extraterrestrial evidence.
0: Extraterrestrial being the key word.
1: Correct. And that is why I have a documentary coming out here, probably going to be in the 1st of June. And this is going to be addressing that. Because if you look, they're focusing on stating the truth. They did state the truth. There is no extraterrestrial evidence. But they never mentioned there is any evidence that it came from here on Earth.
0: Right. Which it could still be non-human.
1: Correct. I call it advanced non-human intelligent beings. Because when you say alien, you presuppose that they are not from Earth.
0: Right. Greg Pazdan with us. Paz, we'll be right back with you.
2: Into the paranormal.
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8: Paranormal News, I'm George Henry. What's happening on the sun is directly shaping what happens above our heads. Scientists are warning that increased activity from the sun could cause space junk to fall back to Earth faster than expected. As solar activity heats up and expands Earth's upper atmosphere, the added drag acts like a brake on satellites and debris in low Earth orbit, pulling them down more quickly. In fact, researchers say this effect has already forced some spacecraft to re-enter years ahead of schedule. While that might sound alarming, there's a silver lining. The same process can help clean up space junk naturally and reduce long-term clutter in orbit. But there is a risk that solar storms can disrupt satellite tracking and communications, increasing the chance of collisions in an increasingly crowded orbital environment. Experts say most debris burns up safely in Earth's atmosphere, but with nearly 130 million pieces of space junk floating out there, space weather is becoming a critical factor in keeping orbit safe. Hear Paranormal News every hour on Into the Paranormal.
9: Everybody talks about aliens coming from space and then disappearing. What if they're actually living among us?
10: Like already here on Earth, but hidden somehow.
11: You know, maybe they're hidden now. They're glad to do their thing. We do our thing. Letting people be sure to think that they were extraterrestrial when maybe, you know, they're not.
12: They could come back through time, set up a civilization in or around Earth in many places that we don't have access to yet or can explore.
13: I don't call them aliens, and I don't know what these things are that they're using, right? But I think that there's stuff that we have witnessed as members of Congress, been briefed on, that we cannot explain.
14: Call Into the Paranormal at 503-389-3131. From somewhere between the paranormal and the abnormal, here's Jeremy Scott.
15: And we're with the Paz tonight. He is a retired fighter pilot, longtime UAP investigator. All right, so about the possibility of the crypto-terrestrials, aliens living on Earth instead of from some other star system. It does seem that there is a connection to oceans, bodies of water, as we were alluding to before the break, other underground areas, and remote regions. Would you agree with that, Paz?
16: I would. I would definitely agree with that. I'm going to say not only the oceans, but also underground regions. Some people have made statements with ridiculous statements like being hundreds of miles below the surface. When you start going deeper and deeper below the surface, I can say this because I have multiple friends that work in the mines below the surface. When you start going down in certain depths, the pressure increases also, and also the temperature increases. And some of these depths that people were stating, it is at temperatures above the melting of rock and metal. Therefore, when people are trying to make these ridiculous claims, the depths are too deep. So it's not going to be at these ridiculous depths, but it is going to be below the surface in a landmass. Whereas underwater, it's going to be about maybe 7, possibly 8 miles in depth. Yes, it will be a crushing pressure, but we can also deal with that by making certain structures.
15: Yeah, you would need a structure because, I mean, look what happened to the submersible not too long ago. And so that would mean it would have to be built pretty sturdy and tested. And obviously, has if this is possible, has stood the test of time.
16: Obviously.
15: What are some of the other places, though, that they could be concealed among Earth? I mean, maybe they're not renting apartments like the Hubrids are, but maybe they are.
16: You know, people, you brought up earlier today, when we were talking off the air, you were talking about people being sighted or beings being sighted in Ohio. I find that speculative, but it's possible. There's also remote island regions, like I live on a remote island. They could be there, and there are stories of other beings being sighted in these regions as well. And another thing, too, is, which is very interesting, some people are suggesting near volcanic areas. Your thoughts?
15: Well, I've heard that as well, that there have been, I mean, some over some of the volcanoes. I don't have all the names, but we've done shows on those. Copper Petal or something like that. I'm going to butcher it, and somebody's going to send me an email and saying, I can't believe you didn't remember that name. That was like, I don't know, 400 shows ago. But yeah, we have done a show about UFOs, or UAPs as they're now called, over volcanoes. So there's something to it. And, you know, I don't know what it is, but maybe there is some sort of spectatorship going on, because it certainly does appear that they don't always show themselves, but they sometimes show themselves.
16: Correct. Here's something else that's really important. You got to take a look at energy requirements to live. So you don't want to have a high signature energy requirement, because if you had a high signature energy requirement, then it's going to be easy to locate, spot them, and possibly go interfere in their environment. And I'm sure they don't want to have people like us going in there, knocking on the door, saying, hey, give me your technology, give me your knowledge. Because when we go in, we don't seem to go in with a friendly knock and say, hey, we're here like the welcome wagon. So they're going to have a low signature energy requirement. And one thing that might be for that also is food requirements as well. And I ran across something, interestingly, say, for example, you're growing food and you're growing it at these depths. Here's what happens also. It has a high off-gassing of sulfur hydroxide or hydrogen sulfide. What's interesting about that is kind of like that rotten egg smell, kind of like your garbage smell. If you take a look, what happened in the Arizona, I think it was the Arizona or possibly the Nevada area, with Phil Schneider, and he talks about when he was going into one area, when he got off an elevator at a lower level, he smelled what smelled like rotten garbage. That was just an interesting correlation. I can't speculate on what was happening down there. He has his own story. I'll let his own story stand. You have any thoughts on that also, Scotty?
15: Not about that particular case in general. Not as familiar with that one. It is. I definitely know that, he's no longer with us, so there's some controversy as far as that is concerned. But as far as these beings, I mean, what do you think? Is it more, less, or equally as plausible that these UAPs originate on Earth rather than from outer space?
16: I would say more likely originate on Earth than outer space. Because if you're going to say from outer space, If you know anything about mining, construction, and assembling things, my gosh, if you have to go, one, mine the materials, refine the materials, then have the energy source to assemble everything, it's going to be recognizable from Earth. If that was done at lower, okay, let's say below the surface, under the ocean, or under the Earth, that's going to have a low signature compared to something on maybe a moon, another planet, or an asteroid in our solar system. But if they did come from another star system coming to our star system, the energy requirements and the logistics, the food, imagine you're flying on a vehicle and it breaks apart. Breaks, say, for example, a switch or some kind of mechanism breaks on that craft. Do you think they're going to carry all the spare parts with them to repair that vehicle? I fly jets all around the world. I couldn't tell you how many times a piece breaks within a week.
15: Of being installed?
16: Say, for example, I'm flying in a jet. If I'm flying in a jet, I will more than likely have a mechanical failure of something on that jet within a week. So imagine traveling multiple light years at high speeds and not having any spare parts. Highly unlikely.
17: Okay.
16: Or carrying all the spare parts, scary as well
15: that things can go that wrong with the aircraft. Oh, what? I know that's going to make some people... they're going to be hard for them to sleep tonight. My goodness, I'm all tongue-twisted here.
14: Into the paranormal.
18: 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Since most chronic diseases have inflammation, our optimized curcumin seems to be a perfect addition to any nutritional program. It makes sense to me that preventing or reducing inflammation is a key component to our overall health. The Mayo Clinic found that curcumin can decrease swelling and inflammation, has antioxidant properties, and research suggests that curcumin can prevent cancer, or at least slow the spread of cancer, and in many instances make chemotherapy more effective. It protects our healthy cells even from radiation. 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
17: Hey, this is Brant along with Sherry here. And so you hear me doing these spots for MediShare, and Sherry actually helps me with them. I get people actually in person saying, okay, Brant, for real, do you recommend this? Like, yeah, for real, I actually do. I'm not just saying stuff. Family, friends ask me about it. I'm like, yes, you should look into this. It's really a great option for a lot of people.
19: That's what I tell people. My experience has been MediShare has been fantastic for me.
17: Yeah.
19: It's so different from health insurance in a lot of great ways, honestly.
17: Yeah, and a lot of people who've switched tell me that. It's the same reaction. They're very, very happy with it, and it gives them peace of mind and saves them a lot of money.
19: I would tell people, look into it.
17: Yep. So really, for reals, if you want to talk to them, they're great to talk to. I think you'll be impressed and happy you looked into it. So you do the phone number. I'm actually tired of doing all the phone numbers.
19: Okay.
17: Call now.
19: 855-SHARE-40. 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
17: Nice job.
19: Thanks.

0: that's going to allow them to coincide with us on this planet.
1: So they're living off some of the nutrients here on Earth, I mean, just as we are, but maybe they have their own shopping markets where only they shop at, because otherwise if they're shopping where we're shopping at, that would be a little awkward if they're not blending in with us.
0: That's a great question, because you take a look at a couple other people's theories, other people's stories, and they talk about how other beings, and it could be, there could have been other beings that evolved that look very similar to humans. Why not? Because you have other birds that look similar to other birds. You have other fish that look similar to other fish. Why not have other advanced non-human intelligent beings that look similar to us? And if they do, why not just use a simple disguise rather than using something like holograms or other technology? Why not just use a simple disguise?
1: And they could have advanced methods of making food, so they don't need to be seen as much. Greg, what are some of your other working theories on these beings?
0: Taking a look at why do we have some of these megalithic structures here on Earth? Are they red lines to identify where certain beings might be? Are they signs or signals telling us to do something or not to do something? This is one of my mech or megalithic hypotheses. Another one that I'm working on right now, which is the, what's the best way for me to describe this? It's kind of like they're the soft management. If you take a look at the advances that we've had through history of human species, because we're not the only species that existed. We had Neanderthals, we had Cro-Magnon, we had the Lusignans, we had other species that were on Earth at the same time, but the Homo sapiens finished out top. Was there a gentle hand guiding us in a certain direction without using like something like CRISPR to modify our DNA, but just to guide us, just like animals, channeling us into a certain pathway so that our species became stronger, became more knowledgeable, were able to last longer, to overcome disease? Was there another guiding hand? Because you hear about it biblically, mythologically, that we were guided some way to become the beings that we are today. And that's something I'm actually drafting right now. And that's called the soft management hypothesis. I was working on that today before us meeting.
1: Interesting. Almost like a cosmic zoo of different species.
0: Not really. It's basically how to make us a better, more purified, or maybe a more less violent or cohesive with another species. So imagine if you are already here and you have a violent neighbor that is trying to bang on your windows or your doors, trying to come into your house in Spokane, Washington, which doesn't seem like it's unusual. Would you want to guide the people that are trying to break into your house to be more placid, to be more parsimonious or more gentle with you so that you could share your knowledge willingly? Or would you rather have somebody come breaking into your door or through your window and taking that knowledge and information from you? I think that they would want to have somebody who is not going to be as aggressive. Because you take a look what happens when another culture goes in for the human beings, for human sapiens, Homo sapiens, when we go into another territory, we take over and destroy that culture. Take a look throughout history. That is what's happened. Also, when we go to war on Earth, well, I guess it's the only thing I know about. If we go to war, it's for resources. We don't go to war for anything else other than resources. And I think we have to be very cognizant of that if we're going to

0: into the Philippines based upon my book called Like Winning the Lottery. And they discovered, hey, this is a great island. This is a great place to live. So he thought he wanted to come over to a paradise type of lifestyle. And he developed a community, which is very close to where we live. But you can look into Oliver. Oliver's writing something right now. It's a very in-depth book talking about ultra-terrestrials. And if you want me to put you in touch with him to be a guest on your show,
1: oh, I'd be honored.
0: I'll gladly reach out to him. You bet.
1: Absolutely.
0: And then also I talked to, I don't know if you know, Paul Anthony Wallace.
1: Oh, yeah, good friend. Been on the show many times, actually.
0: Yeah, Paul and I talk all the time. He invited me to go out to Turkey and to Thailand with him just recently. But I said, we already beat you to it. We were out there earlier this year. Uh-huh. So, yeah, I can put you in touch with those folks gladly. And I'm sure they'd be a wonderful guest on your show as well.
1: So, and I appreciate that very much. If these beings are residing in these hidden places on Earth, they're getting away with tax evasion, it sounds like.
0: Interesting. Possibly. But who says they're
1: not contributing in some other way?
0: Yes. Yes, they might be. Because I was taking a look at what is actually I address this also in my self-management hypothesis at the end. It's a speculative statement. Are they still working with somebody to help channel and funnel today's populace so that they can be better managed?
1: Greg, it was an amazing hour. I so appreciate you spending some time with us. Tell the audience how they can look you up, buy the books, follow your research. I think you have a documentary, you said, it's coming out. So tell them about
0: it. Yeah, we do have a documentary coming out. That's going to be called The Disclosure Deception. That should be released probably sometime late May. I'm going to say more like early June. If you look on academia.edu, look under Greg Pasden. If you go to Amazon, go to Greg Pasden. You'll find several books listed on Amazon. Right now, I'm number 1 and number 10. On Amazon.
1: Well, let's keep you there. Everybody go check out the book, Listening Across the Nation Tonight. Appreciate it, Greg. Good luck with that. We've got it linked up at ParanormalRadio.com. It was so good to have you here. We'll continue with the program after this.
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12: News this hour from Town Hall. I'm Jason Walker. President Trump says he'll nominate Todd Blanche to serve as Attorney General, who had pursued the president's agenda while leading the Justice Department in an acting role. The Senate moving forward with legislation to fund the immigration enforcement agencies. The vote 53-46 to begin debate on the $70 billion bill to fund ICE and the Border Patrol. Curfew to curb violent protests around the ICE detention center in New Jersey now lifted. Here's correspondent Laura Winters.
13: Newark's mayor, Democrat Ross Baraka, lifting the curfew for now outside Delaney Hall, the ICE detention center, where violent clashes have happened outside and where violent criminal illegal aliens are being held inside the building. New Jersey Governor, Democrat Mikey Sherrill, asking the New Jersey State Police to patrol outside the facility in an effort to control violent agitators, many who are from out of state and specifically from Portland. Laura Winters reporting.
12: Ukrainian drones hitting an oil terminal in St. Petersburg. That attack comes as the Russian city was hosting a major event for attracting foreign capital. The end of the NASA MAVEN Mars mission.
14: MAVEN was launched in 2013 to study the red planet's atmosphere. A year later.
15: Congratulations. MAVEN is now in Mars orbit.
16: Fantastic.
14: MAVEN mysteriously fell silent in early December after passing behind Mars. Data indicated it went into a fast spin, which disrupted its orbit and drained the onboard batteries. NASA has confirmed the mission is over. Officials say four other spacecraft around Mars, two U.S. and two European satellites, will pick up the slack. MAVEN is expected to remain in orbit for another 50 to 100 years before crashing into Mars. I'm Ed Donahue.
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12: The United Nations calculating nation-sized environmental footprints for AI and a number of data centers in the coming years. And with that come some extremely large numbers. Here's Julie Walker.
18: According to a United Nations University report, the environmental footprint of data centers already rivals some of the world's largest countries. The report also predicts their water and energy use and pollution will double in just 4 years as the use of AI grows. The report issued Wednesday found that last year, global data centers used 448 trillion watt hours of electricity, and that electricity produced about 208 million tons of carbon dioxide, about the same amount as Argentina. The study focused on energy use and did not examine the massive amount of water used to cool data centers. I'm Julie Walker.
12: Breaking news and analysis at townhall.com. Republican Senator Dan Sullivan running for re-election in Alaska, facing quite a field, 15 competitors, but one of them is also named Dan Sullivan. We'll let Bernie Bennett try to determine what is going on in the nation's 49th state.
16: The senator told reporters in Washington on Tuesday that he thinks the appearance on the state's primary ballot of another Republican with the same name is a dirty political trick coordinated by Democrats and the campaign of his chief rival for the seat, former Democratic Representative Mary Pottola. He threatened a lawsuit to get to the bottom of it. Harry Child, the spokesperson for the Pottola campaign, said it has no involvement with either Sullivan campaign. Jenny Marie Stryker, executive director of the Alaska Democratic Party, said her organization, quote, is in no way affiliated with either Dan Sullivan. Bernie Bennett reporting.
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0: Like that's the vision, and that's the new earth. You know, that's been predicted in the mind and Mayan cultures and the Native American Indians, et cetera. So, yeah, that's the future. It is bright. And they, and a lot of people go to the extent to say it's done. It's a done deal. It's written in our future that that is our path. And so, and that prior to that new earth kind of idea, the we've evolved, we ascend to the next dimension. Prior to that is a lot of turmoil, corruption being exposed, a lot of a storm before the calm. So that's kind of the gist of my message, is that we're on a good path. This has all been predicted. The Hindu yugas all say that, that we're on a good trajectory.
1: All right, Dr. Garrett, it's been a pleasure having you back on the program. You've got a couple of seconds to say some final thoughts to the audience. How should they contact you and that sort of thing?
0: Yeah, well, check out the book, Awkward Awakening. It's on Amazon, paperback, audiobook, ebook. My website is angelintraining.org. I have my other books and courses that are coming out with, but all to prepare for the next phase in our human evolution.
1: Maybe in your lifetime or my lifetime.
0: Yeah.
1: Stay tuned. And maybe this year. But you never know. From the cold, dark depths of a secret dungeon somewhere deep in the remote Pacific Northwest. I'm Jeremy Scott. Until we talk to you tomorrow night, good night and God bless.
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14: Make my day. Hi, this is Darren Marlar from Weird Darkness, and you can hear my show Saturday mornings 3 to 5, where I bring you all things dark and macabre, from the paranormal, true crime, monsters, unsolved mysteries, and more. Everything that might keep you awake that early in the morning, just short of caffeine.
15: News this hour from Town Hall. I'm Jason Walker. President Trump does acknowledge criticizing Israeli Prime Minister Benjamin Netanyahu as crazy in a phone call that also involves some very rough language. The president admits he was a bit perturbed that Israel's fighting with Hezbollah and Lebanon is holding back peace talks with Iran. It's still not clear why one member of Congress hasn't been seen in some 3 months. Here's correspondent Laura Winters.
16: House Speaker Mike Johnson says he knows what is going on with New Jersey Congressman Republican Tom Kaine Jr., but is going to let him divulge the details when he's ready. Speaker Johnson says he knows what his health issue is, but that the congressman has asked him not to say what the problem is. Johnson says he's going to honor that.
15: Ford recalling 420,000 vehicles because of a seatbelt issue that may result in an injury if a crash occurs. Automaker is also calling some 4,500 Bronco Sport and Maverick vehicles and issuing a do not driving warning due to a suspension related issue. United States has some ongoing talks involving Greenland.
17: Secretary of State Marco Rubio is providing an update on discussions involving Greenland and regional security.
18: The truth be told, we are actually involved in conversations with Greenland and Denmark on the use of Greenland for collective defense for all of us. It's a key part of missile defense, but we're involved in those talks right now, so I think we're in a good place on it.
17: Willie Nelson, the White House.
15: NBA's hopes of starting a new independent league in Europe by 2027 on schedule. The plan, a joint effort involving the NBA and the FIBA, the sport's global governing body, has been in the works for a number of years. More on these stories, townhall.com.
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15: Those involved admit it was a very terrifying time for the hostages in California. Heavily armed man holding them in a building for some 15 hours. He was later shot and killed by authorities. Correspondent Haya Panjawami has more.
20: A man was shot and killed by the FBI after holding 10 people hostage and warning he had explosives tied to his body. Authorities stormed the building and shot the suspect overnight, ending a more than 15-hour standoff. Bakersfield Assistant Police Chief Jeremy Blakemore said the hostages were found unharmed inside the building.
21: There were a total of 10 members of our community whose lives were changed yesterday. Unexpectedly, but we are thankful that they have been reunited with their loved ones after this ordeal.
20: Authorities said the suspect was an Army veteran who was dishonorably discharged, had a history with law enforcement, and was a registered sex offender. Audio courtesy of KERO. I'm Haya Panjwani.
15: 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Oil prices higher, that means sending stocks even lower. Damian Choisi reports.
22: Stocks retreated from their records on Wall Street Wednesday as oil prices jumped. The S&P 500 fell 0.7%. The Dow fell 1.2%. The Nasdaq fell 0.9%. Oil prices rose nearly 2% over worries about the U.S. war with Iran as the nation's continued trading attacks. That is putting fresh pressure on stocks amid what has been a record run. Oil prices still remain below their peaks from earlier in the war. Prices have remained high because the Strait of Hormuz is essentially closed, stifling global shipments of crude oil. Damian Troisi, New York.
15: Well, the 9/11 Memorial and Museum is now launching a $75 million fundraising campaign as the nonprofit tries to educate millions of young people who don't remember the attacks. More on these stories, townhall.com.
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0: Thank you for letting us be of service to you this morning. The radio program that first and foremost is not afraid of calling itself a radio program because, well, everyone still listens to radio, and I'm tired of people thinking it's not cool. We know you're there, and we know you react, so that's why we do it. Basking in the amplitude or frequency modulation goodness of your choice, you are out there looking to find out what went on last night. That's my job. I'll tell you what went on last night, and we'll give you our analysis of it. But I also want to hear how it's impacting you where you are. 434-882-4217, like David Copperfield before me. Would I try to do this if we were not sitting inside of a studio right now as it's happening? Of course not. You can't take phone calls if you're AI-generated or pre-recorded. Sorry, I haven't seen the technology that would make that possible. And Lord knows the world is coming to an end if such things exist. 434-882-4217. It's a multitasker. You can use it for phone calls. You can also send text messages. By far, the most popular way of doing it is mornings are crazy. They are. Whether you're trying to finish up your day or get it started, wherever you're joining us, it's nuts. If you're, you know, in California trying to get past 60% of the vote count. So, I really wonder about this. Is this something California thinks helps make them seem live? Yeah, you know, I've got two guys and a coffee maker, and they'll get done soon. They're counting. One. Do they do Mississippis in between each vote? One Mississippi, two Mississippi. This one is for, this is for Tom Steyer. Put it over there in that pile. How do I know it's for Tom Steyer? It's made out of recycling paper is how I know it's a Tom Steyer vote. Yes, fourth. So. It's amazing to me. Every other state in the union, Florida, almost as big as California, get it done in hours. And I, well, you know, be careful. I mean, I don't have a problem with judiciously counting ballots carefully, transparently. But there's also a segment of the story that starts to feel like running out the clock. Scrutiny becomes harder and harder as time wears on. Anyway, as time wears on, leave us to our news desk. Big breakthrough. Department of State announced the United States has brokered a ceasefire between Israel and Lebanon. It was a bilateral meeting held through yesterday and negotiations that began on May 29th. As a result of the U.S.-led negotiations, Israel and Lebanon agreed to the implementation of a ceasefire, the State Department said in a statement. No word on whether Hezbollah has agreed to the ceasefire as well. President Trump told aides he will not break the ceasefire we have with Iran or resume full-scale military operations unless American troops are killed, in a story that was leaked to the Wall Street Journal. He also has suggested a deal could be close by, but Iranian Foreign Minister Abbas Araghchi said this week there is no tangible progress that he could report. Secretary of State Marco Rubio was in front of Congress yesterday and stood by the claim that the war is over. We are no longer conducting sustained strikes, he said, inside of Iran to degrade their military because epic fury is over. Kuwait says it could restore 70% of its oil production within 6 to 8 weeks after the Strait of Hormuz reopens. The Petroleum Corporation of Kuwait managing director said at the S&P Global Energy Middle East Petroleum and Gas Conference. The House, for the first time, approved a war powers resolution on a vote 215 to 208 for Republicans breaking ranks and joining Democrats to try to gain control over military actions in the Middle East. Arizona Democrat Senator Ruben Gallego is seeking to overturn Trump policies that would require green card applicants to apply for them in their home countries. President Trump said he would travel to the Group of Seven summit meeting in France later this month, right after he said the most entertaining night in American history, the UFC World Championship fights on the South Lawn of the White House. President Trump said Wednesday that he plans to nominate Acting Attorney General Todd Blanche permanently to lead the Department of Justice. Dan Scavino posted a video of the president making the address yesterday, saying that he's going to be instructed to make the process get started. And those are some of our first things this morning here on the Talk Media Network. Our friends at the Daily Signal want you to stop by and get your news updates there. 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I lead the Virginia State News Department as chief columnist, sort of the Virginia Victor Davis Hanson. Of course, you get all of VDH's great commentary videos as well as full coverage of Ohio and California and Texas and Georgia, as only DailySignal.com can deliver. 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

0: And then all will happen is if you don't see the rapture, you'll die someday, but you won't die the second time. You'll go to be with the Lord in this place called heaven. Ladies and gentlemen, it's a good day for a birthday. It's a good day for a birthday. Have you been born again? That's the question. If not, you can be born again today, because you become born when you ask Christ into your life. When he comes to live within your heart, you become a Christian. The Bible says that is to be born anew, born again. All you have to do is bow your heart before God and ask him to forgive your sin. Tell him that you're sorry for your sin and you want to live for him. Ask him to come into your heart through his son, Jesus Christ. Declare that you believe that Jesus is the Son of the living God and that he died on the cross, was buried in the grave, and came forth victorious over the grave after 3 days. Invite that person, that Jesus, into your heart. He will change you from the inside out. You will never be the same. Let us know about it. We'll be happy to encourage you any way possible. And we'll see you again tomorrow, right here on this good station.
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9: News this hour from Town Hall. I'm Jason Walker. Democrats on Capitol Hill did not want to hear this. Following a lull in hiring, U.S. employment picture much brighter. With more on the story, here's Washington correspondent Rich Thomason.
10: America's economic engine cranked out more jobs last month. Payroll processor ADP says job creation hit a 16-month high, 122,000 jobs added in May. Wall Street expected to see just 110,000 new jobs.
9: President Trump says he remains optimistic about reaching a ceasefire with Iran.
11: The negotiation itself has gone very well, actually. Very well.
12: Mr. President.
11: It could happen. I mean, if it happens, I mean, it might not happen, you know, who knows. But if it happens, it could happen like over the weekend.
13: How do you find ceasefire?
11: Pretty much the way it is. It's a different part of the world. You know, I'd say in that part of the world, ceasefire is when you're shooting in a more moderate manner.
9: Many people often make the excuse for not working out, especially when it comes to lifting weights. If that's the way you think, you might want to think again.
14: The researchers looked at data from nearly 150,000 people over 30 years. They found those doing 90 minutes to 2 hours of weight training weekly lowered the risk of death from any cause by 13%. This was 19% lower for cardiovascular disease, such as from a heart attack or stroke, and 27% lower for a neurological disease. This observational study doesn't distinguish between cause and effect, but the researchers say there's growing evidence about the benefits of combining aerobic exercise and strength training.
9: BBC correspondent Dominic Hughes. Game one of the NBA championships Wednesday night in San Antonio. New York Knicks over the Spurs, 105-95. More on these stories, townhall.com.
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9: United States now looking to impose some new tariffs on dozens of trading partners all around the world. We hear more on this story now from correspondent Donna Warder in Washington.
17: The Trump administration is proposing 10% tariffs or more on products from dozens of major trading partners to address the importation of goods made with forced labor. A report by the U.S. Trade Representative says Canada, Mexico, Taiwan, the United Kingdom, and some other countries and territories would face 10% additional tariffs for allegedly failing to enforce a forced labor import ban. A 12.5% additional tariff would be imposed on China, Japan, India, South Korea, Brazil, and dozens of other countries. The new tariffs would not take effect immediately and are subject to public comment and review. Donna Warder, Washington.
9: Breaking news and analysis, townhall.com. There is growing controversy and some very heated discussions on Capitol Hill surrounding allegations that President Trump got a little shut-eye sometimes when he's supposed to be working. Ed Donahue has that story.
18: Before the House Foreign Affairs Committee, California Democrat Ted Lieu asked Secretary of State Marco Rubio about President Trump.
19: Have you been at more than one meeting where President Trump has fallen asleep?
20: That's false. The guy doesn't sleep.
18: Lieu showed video of Rubio sitting next to the president at a cabinet meeting.
19: You are literally talking about issues of war and peace, and Donald Trump is sleeping right next to you.
18: Rubio responded.
20: I've never been at any meeting where, and the things you're showing me now, he was not falling asleep.
18: Rubio says you may not like President Trump's policies, but he is not a president that sleeps or is cognitively impaired. Ed Donahue, Washington.
9: And more on these stories at townhall.com.
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13: 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Joe

0: again. All you have to do is bow your heart before God and ask Him to forgive your sin. Tell Him that you're sorry for your sin and you want to live for Him. Ask Him to come into your heart through His Son, Jesus Christ. Declare that you believe that Jesus is the Son of the living God and that He died on the cross, was buried in the grave, and came forth victorious over the grave after 3 days. Invite that person, that Jesus, into your heart. He will change you from the inside out. You will never be the same. Let us know about it. We'll be happy to encourage you any way possible. And we'll see you again tomorrow, right here on this good station.
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7: News this hour from Town Hall. I'm John Scott. The State Department announcing that the U.S. has brokered a breakthrough ceasefire deal between Israel and Lebanon, setting conditions for broader peace negotiations. However, the strikes between the U.S. and Iran continue. Meanwhile, House Speaker Mike Johnson says other nations need to help the U.S. to reopen the Strait of Hormuz.
8: You're working on that final piece, which is to get peace in the Strait of Hormuz, to get commerce reopened there. We're calling on all of our all of us, calling on our allied nations and friends, the Arab states in the region and NATO partners and everyone else. The world has, the entire world has an interest in the Strait of Hormuz being reopened for commerce. That's what he's working on.
7: At a Senate Foreign Relations Committee hearing, Nevada Democrat Senator Jackie Rosen accuses Secretary of State Marco Rubio of shirking his responsibilities, but Rubio quickly set her straight.
9: Mr. Secretary, Congress represents the American people. We have the power to confirm who represents America abroad.
5: We confirmed you to be our Secretary of State. We confirmed you to be in the negotiations that are happening. And it's just unthinkable to me that you are not, you are missing high stakes negotiations or that you're not involved. It's sad.
9: Senator Rosen, your time's up.
5: Yield back. Okay.
9: But so let me, Senator, Secretary Rubio,
10: you're 100% inaccurate and 100% wrong. Here's why. Number one, the Vice President of the United States was there, and he wasn't confirmed by us, and he was elected by the American people. Okay? He is the second in line of the presidency of the United States. He was president.
7: The U.S. Department of Agriculture confirming that the New World screwworm fly has arrived in South Texas. The case announced marks the first time in decades that the flesh-eating parasite has threatened the nation's cattle industry. The New York Knicks struck first in the NBA Finals. The Knicks erased a 14-point second-half deficit to beat the San Antonio Spurs 105-95 in Game 1 of the Finals. More on these stories at townhall.com.
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7: In consumer news, thousands of Ford SUVs being recalled.
12: Ford is recalling almost 420,000 vehicles because of a seatbelt issue that could result in an injury if there's a crash. The National Highway Traffic Safety Administration said in a report that the recall includes certain Ford Expedition and Lincoln Navigator vehicles with model years 2018 through 2022. Ford also issued a do not drive warning for thousands of Bronco, Sport, and Maverick vehicles due to problems with the vehicle suspension systems. That recall involves 4,600 Bronco Sport vehicles with model years 2021 through 2026 and Maverick vehicles with model years 2022 through 2026. I'm Haya Pinjwani.
7: SpaceX plans to raise up to $75 billion when it goes public this month. That will put Elon Musk on course to becoming the world's first trillionaire. News and analysis at townhall.com.
13: A few isolated showers or a thunderstorm. Quiets down tonight, but gets going again a little bit tomorrow. Not many around expected. Tomorrow looks like the driest day. Tonight, 70s. Tomorrow, low 80s with only a stray storm or two, if any. The breeze is picking up, too, from the south and east, keeping the coastal flood advisory in effect likely through the upcoming weekend. With returning increasing chances of showers and thunderstorms, some could produce heavy rains. Highs each stay in the middle 80s. Ralph Sanji, WGSO.
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16: A new law in Colorado is mandating that abortion pills be provided to college students in every college in the state.
17: Well, what if adoption got equal support or carrying the baby to term was encouraged? I mean, even Bill Clinton said abortion should be safe, legal, and rare. I mean, we heard it for years, but today the objective is normalization. And in Colorado, it's that abortion should be so commonplace on college campuses that obtaining abortion-inducing drugs is as routine as picking up aspirin. Imagine lawmakers celebrating life-giving options with the same energy they used to make the killing of the unborn so easy and convenient.
16: Or maybe they should focus on teaching the scientific fact that human conception creates a new human life.
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18: and that was potentially used to commune with extraterrestrials. The pyramid could serve not only as an architectural marvel, but also as a geospatial marker, potentially functioning within a broader system of gravitational communication, asserted Jalal Jafari of the Laser and Plasma Institute at Shahid Beheshti University in Iran. Traditionally, archaeologists, as you know, believe these structures served as monumental tombs for the pharaoh and their consorts during the Old and Middle Kingdom periods. But as Jafari pointed out, modern theorists have proposed that the unique dimensions and placement of the pyramids may reflect more than just symbolic or funerary intent, and instead the features could be part of an encoded system designed to communicate information about the Earth's position, rotation, or relationship with cosmic constants such as the speed of light. In the paper, he argued the Great Pyramid has several characteristics that suggest it served as a gravitational transmitter of interstellar proportions. I'm Janet Huxley for the Mike Church Show and the Red, White, and Dude Nation, because ethics in broadcasting matters.
19: Some of the best things on Earth come in threes.
20: That's right, Lee. There's the Three Stooges.
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0: Well, yesterday afternoon, I spent some time with Laura Loomer. Not in person, of course, but I highly do not recommend it to anyone. Avoid at all costs. Trump's war powers are over. We have lots to talk about here today on the Mike Church Show, which is live, Xing the question of the day.
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0: 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Chat it up in there. We're live on the YouBoob, live on the Crusade channel, live on 990 AM WGSO, our terrestrial radio flagship station out there. 3 days to go to get to the start of the 2026 Win a Pound of Gold. Gold! Gold! Contest, which will begin Monday morning at 6 a.m. and your chance to win a free ticket. That's $50. And there will also be an opportunity for you, you Sharpies out there, to double that. So to win two tickets on the same day. Details coming up here directly as the program unfolds today. Big act in Congress yesterday. I'm still wondering why Lauren Bunny Boebert was not in this number. Whatever the case may be, there was a vote in the House of Representatives yesterday to basically go along with the Senate vote to end President Trump's abuse of the War Powers Act and to instruct him that if you want to continue your little war, you and BB and the Zionists and the government of Israel's little war in Iran, you're going to have to come through this actual government. It's actually a refreshing thing to see that the House of Representatives from time to time can actually get one right, so can the Senate, and they can actually exercise powers that were duly granted them under the Constitution. They have no problem exercising all manner of power that the Constitution never granted them. So this time it is a shocker, but a welcome shocker that they exercise powers that they actually have. According to the New York Times, four House Republicans crossed party lines on Wednesday and voted to limit Trump's power to continue directing military action in Iran without congressional authorization, delivering a rebuke of the war that recently entered its fourth month. Remember they told us, well, we think that you Iranian people to USA, take your government back. You're never going to get another better opportunity. It's time for you to take back your government and run it. It's your government. You can take it back. Take it back now. We've gotten rid of your leadership. It's yours. It's there for the taking. They think that this will last 3 to 4 weeks. They'll be obliterated just like their nuke stockpiles. We'll wipe them, military, from the face of the earth. Remember on March the 1st that within the next couple 24 to 48 hours, It was anticipated that the people in Iran were going to rise up and were going to take control of their parliament and control of the Iranian Republican Guard, the IRG, and that they were going to then to make a deal with Israel and with the United States and the rest of the world to bring the Islamic Republic to an end, and it was going to be the People's Democratic Republic of Iran. The Shah was going to return. The streets are going to be paved with gold. Milk and honey would be flowing from the mountains. Lie. Fake, baked intelligence. The entire thing. Which makes the continuation of it that much more of an insult to all the rest of us. And then the barking out of orders. With Hexit standing there, you remember this, Maggie? We played this clip. It's probably, what, about 4 weeks ago. Last time the Pentagon gave a briefing on how our vaunted military had destroyed the entire Navy, Army, Air Force, you name it, Boy Scouts. Anything that existed over the size of a slingshot in Iran had been wiped out and obliterated by the United States military. And then remember Hexit, Push-Up Pete was asked, well, you know, what if the Iranians don't go along with this deal? You know, the president's saying that they're going to get it. We're going to take it back to them militarily. The AUMF will have expired by then. Do you think you have the authorization to use force? What did Push-Up Pete say? We absolutely have the authorization. We're not worried about it. You don't have it now, and hopefully you will start worrying about it. The four members of the GOP caucus are Tom Barrett of Michigan, Brian Fitzpatrick of Pennsylvania, Warren Davidson of Ohio. Davidson went to Kentucky and campaigned for Massey, so I knew that he was going to be peeled off. And, of course, Thomas Massey. I want to say that Barrett also went and campaigned for Massey in his ill-fated bid to withstand the AIPAC onslaught and continue to represent Kentucky's 4th. Who's laughing now? And as I said, maybe Bunny Boebert didn't vote for the resolution because she didn't have to because they had enough votes. Interestingly, though, this pretty much went down exactly as your kind, humble host told you it was going to go down, that if it went through the Senate, that you already had Massey and you've had at least two more. All you needed were two more Republicans to jump ship and side with the Democrats, and then the war would be over. I wonder what else. Hakeem Jeffries and Nancy Nazi Pelosi may be cooking up in their double violin trouble in their witch's cauldron to try and lure Massey and the other and the jump shipping Republicans over to their cause. I don't think that Massey, just because I know him and have for a very long time, I don't think that that Massey will just do something just to. Just to thwart Trump. She voted no. Boebert.
3: Yeah.
0: Okay. Well, that's what I said. She probably, they didn't need her vote. So maybe she just says, like, you know, I just don't want the trouble. I don't want thundering, I don't want temper tantrum Trump to come down on me harder than he already has, is what I'm saying might have happened to Boebert. But this is something that should happen all the time. The AUMF ought to be repealed. One, get rid of it. You have any chance to save the United States as a functioning, cohesive central government, there are certain things you're going to have to do. I don't think they're going to do it. They could. Get rid of the AUMF and tell Congress that if there is going to be a war fought anywhere outside of the confines of, well, it's an emergency that will not admit of delay, so, you know, we have to do X, which kind of is in the Constitution. That's thinking that would happen to a state, though, not that it would happen to the continent. To reclaim Congress's power to declare war, which is the ultimate linchpin in the military-industrial complex, a stranglehold. If Israel doesn't control it, then the MIC controls it. And it may also be, or not also may, it is, just talking out loud here, if the MIC is controlling it, that pretty much is Israel. So, interesting developments here. The New York Times, of course, the Times is no friend of Trump's. In their narrative, they said the measure they supported does not require presidential signature, but still faces long odds of being enacted. And even if it were, it would be likely to be challenged by the administration. But its adoption, along with a similar measure advancing in the Senate in recent weeks, was a clear repudiation of Trump's handling of the war in Iran. It reflected growing uneasiness within his own party about the unpopular war that has dragged on well past when the president said it would. So it's not a fait accompli, as they say, but it's a step in the right direction, as they say. So you would hope that this will advance. By the way, the AP says that the Zion King Mike Johnson had tried to prevent an outcome that would show the mounting opposition to the war because he shut this thing down a couple of weeks ago. They were going to do this a couple of weeks ago, and he said, no, go home. Go home for Memorial Day. Don't come back. We're not having a vote on this. And so finally, it makes it to the floor. Displeasure with it has grown as the conflict drags on. This is the AP story. Enough is enough, said Representative Gregory Meeks of New York, the top Democrat on the House Foreign Affairs Committee, who led the effort. It's time for the president to do the right thing. The people are tired of suffering because of his war of choice, suffering at the gas pump, suffering at the supermarket. Folks, you know, we've been talking about this. You haven't begun. We haven't begun to feel the result of the Strait of Hormuz being kiboshed. We kept saying, and the people that follow this stuff, you're going to get it in July because the supplies of stuff are going to run out, and what's going to be left is half of what it once was. Do the math, work it through the price, the pricing mechanism. If you only have half the supply and you can't add to the supply, what then happens to the price? Well, in this instance, it probably doubles. So that will then lead to rationing and people doing companies choosing to do less things with fertilizers and natural and other byproducts of natural gas and natural gas itself. Now, it may not have as large of an impact here in the United States because we do have natural gas, but we don't have the capacity to distill it into urea, which is what is used to make the DEF crap that they force you to put in the diesel trucks, and also is the base compound ingredient for most nitrate fertilizers. So, and there is no replacement. There's no immediate replacement for it. So the shock, the sticker shock from that has yet to hit is the point. Trump was in the Oval Office yesterday, and he was answering questions. Nobody asked him about this, though. We listened to the whole thing, and I didn't hear anything of the sort being being axed. Maybe we missed it. Maybe the news hadn't gotten over to the White House. Said, "Hey, man, Congress just voted to tell you. How about no? How about you kind of stand down?" All right. Well, there's many more details on this that we'll get into. You know, we talked yesterday about Spencer Pratt making it to the final round of the election for mayor of Los Angeles. And I told you that 40% of the vote was still out. Well, lo and behold, commie Karen Bass had a reserve of tens of thousands of mail-in and harvested ballots just in case she needed them that just happened to mysteriously, magically show up yesterday during the day, making her her victory over Pratt and the Socialists, which that was also running, just a little bit larger. There's an article today at the Federalist by Christopher Bray. So we were talking yesterday. Well, maybe there's a little hope. Maybe there are sane people left in Los Angeles that still vote. Now, again, you can't attach to a primary the same kind of impact you can attach to a general. Primaries are historically, the turnout is low. The people that do turn out tend to be of an older, much more sedentary, much more set in their ways, whether they're Democrats or whether they're Republicans or independents. They're probably pretty much going to vote party line all the time, unless it's a ballot initiative or something to that effect. So when you're talking primaries, in most instances, and that was pretty much the case in Massey's case, too. You know, that voter turnout was less than 20%, or was around 20%. And in general, you know, you expect to get, I don't know, 70. Some cases, you get 80. And those are high turnouts here. So when you have a primary, you know, you have to, number one, look at the turnout. I don't know what the turnout was in L.A. because the results aren't final, or in California, because the results aren't final. So I take all of the things that came out of it with just a tiny bit, a grain of salt. But Christopher Bray, who I met at the Federalist meet and greet in Phoenix that I went to back in March, he's a very funny guy. Chris Bray says the California primaries are a giant disaster. He says that commie Karen Bass will beat Spencer Pratt 60-40. In the general, 60-40. California desperately needed a major course correction in the primary election so far. Mostly tell us nothing of that kind is even possible. And then he goes on to detail, and I didn't know this, but apparently across the board, like, for example, L.A. County, L.A. County Board of Supervisors is going to re-elect some woman named Lindsay P. Horvath. Talk about a fruitcake. Jimmy Buffett wrote the song Fruitcakes back in 1993. I think that he was thinking of Lindsay P. Horvath when he was talking about people roller skating naked through the crosswalk in L.A. I think he was talking about her and her buddies. There's a picture, because people like getting pictures. Remember when the Sisters of Perpetual Indulgence or the Sisters of Perpetual Mortal Sin were invited to the L.A. Dodgers game? Couple years back, Maggie, during Homo Month, or during Humility Month, as we call it, and not very many of them showed up, and fewer people showed up, but there were people that did show up. Lindsay P. Horvath went to go get her picture taken, thinking that people would like to see a picture, because they like them pictures, of her with a pair. They're not sisters. They're homo faggot brothers of perpetual mortal sin. And there it is right there on X. And Bray says, just as a reminder, this is who your L.A. County Board of Supervisors is. Now, an interesting little factoid about the brothers of perpetual mortal sin that were invited to the Dodgers game. They don't live in L.A. They're not from L.A. The order or the group is from San Francisco, City by the Gay. Those two wacko weirdos that are in this picture, because I've seen them before, both of them are from San Francisco. So why do they have pull in L.A.?
3: Louisiana Radio Network, I'm Jeff Palermo. Changes are coming to DCFS thanks to the just-completed legislative session.
4: Legislation awaiting Governor Landry's signature adds a law enforcement liaison within DCFS, but Baton Rouge Senator Regina Barra wanted one liaison in each of the state's nine districts.
5: My only concern is, rather than having nine liaisons, we only have one because of budgetary issues.
4: Still, Barra says it's a good start, especially given the number of deaths so far this year among children with cases being investigated by DCFS.
5: Last year we had 53 deaths, and already we are at 30.
4: I'm Andrew Greenstein.
3: Good news for your pocketbook as the price for a gallon of regular gasoline has dropped 17 cents in the last week. AAA fuel analyst Don Redmond says the drop coincides with a drop in crude oil prices.
6: As little as a week ago, we saw the price of crude oil drop below $90 a barrel. It's now above 90, and crude oil accounts for 60 to 70% in the price of gasoline.
3: LRN.
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We are living in America, actually living in Madisonville. Today, a blessed feast and celebration of Corpus Christi today. So June 4th, 2026, it's the Thursday after Trinity Sunday is Corpus Christi. So whatever day that falls on is today. So it just happens to be today. I imagine there will be processions all across the amber waves of Catholicism out there. And might even be one in New Orleans. There is one in New Orleans. Maggie, can we confirm that there is one this evening at St. Patrick's on Camp Street, just so for our New Orleans listeners who may be interested in checking that out or in assisting in that and marching or walking in the procession. A blessed Thursday to all of you. This portion of the program brought to you by my friends at for the best night's sleep in the whole wide world, visit MyPillow.com/KingDude. And the MyPillow, it's at 6. Is the procession first and then the Mass, or the Mass and then procession? Okay, with procession and benediction at 6 tonight at St. Patrick's on Camp Street. So if you're in New Orleans and you're looking for a Corpus Christi or Corpus Christi festivities and celebrations, including the Mass and a procession, you will find it on Camp Street in New Orleans. 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Here it is June. I'm in month number 6 now, wearing my socks every day. Made in America. And I have yet to be able to, and I'm pretty rough on a pair of socks. You get me a pair of made in China socks from Sam's, I will put a hole in those jokers in a month. I have yet to put holes on the ball of the foot or on the heel of these socks in 6 months. So, yeah, there's a good quality item there, Clark. 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Tell them I sent you. I was talking about the Brothers of Perpetual Mortal Sin just a moment ago, and about what's going on in L.A., not to be confused with Louisiana, L.A., L period, A period. What's so funny? Christopher Bray was writing about just how bad it is in California. If you think you have it bad where you are, listen to this. The more powerful and important Los Angeles County Board of Supervisors, meanwhile, remains somewhere to the left of Che Guevara, as this dim-witted lunatic, and that's Lindsay P. Horvath, has won so decisively in June that she doesn't face a runoff in November. She'll be joined on the county board by the idiotic far-left machine politician Maria Elena Durazo, or Maria Elena Durazo, whose campaign is that she post a girl boss pictures of herself with Oprah and Michelle Obama while promising ever more economic justice for Democrat client groups. If you have any doubt about all the amount of failure Los Angeles voters will cheerfully tolerate, look at the most shocking outcome in the county. The L.A. County Sheriff's Department is incredibly important, policing a bunch of small cities as a contract agency, while also being the police department for the giant unincorporated portion of the county. The sheriff does more policing than most people notice, since the department provides a bunch of services, even for small cities, with their own police departments. If your suburban city in L.A. County needs a SWAT team, a bomb disposal team, or a homicide investigation, your local police are calling the L.A. County Sheriff. And in a county with a mountain range and a national forest in the middle,
If you drive off the side of the highway in the mountains, a big yellow and green helicopter that says sheriff on the side is coming to get you. Meanwhile, the L.A. County Sheriff's Department is trapped in an unmistakable institutional freefall. You know, it's funny. I do a monologue the other day on the doom spiral or on the doom loop, and now all these stories start appealing about death spirals and death and doom loops. He doesn't call it a doom loop, but that's what it is. He's trapped in an unmistakable institutional freefall. Call it what it is. That's a doom cycle. The radically understaffed department is holding together a very basic level of patrol staffing by mandating massive blocks of overtime for deputies, leading to scandals like the one in which the family of a murdered deputy sued the county over the quite plausible claim that their son was too fatigued to defend himself against his killer. In a development that local news media mostly ignore, the department goes to self-dispatch from time to time when the dispatch system collapses, requiring deputies to decide for themselves which calls to handle. One of the largest urban police agencies in the United States is struggling, in other words, to keep the wheels from falling off. Result? Woke Sheriff Robert Luna, known for his high school drama club announcements about how much he hates the mean racists at ICE, appears set to advance to the general election by a quite comfortable margin with enough support across the county to be confident about November. So, apparently, people really are fried in California, which means that the hopes of unseating commie Karen Bass will now look very grim indeed. It's not a fait accompli, but grim, yes, indeed. And it doesn't even matter what these people stand for. This is just to me, just reading Bray's article, this is just a repeat. This is a repetition of something that we have been talking about here since 2008 on this show. By my count, that's 18 years. And that is, there is no repair to be made over these democracies. This is how it functions. The only, in my mind, the only possible solution, that's if you want to count things like quality of life and murder rate and carjacking rate and home burglary rate and things like that, crime statistics, you know. Other general quality of life, I could send my kid to a publicly funded government school because I trust that they're going to do a good job. No, you can't. All of these things, you know, that are kind of all interlinked and related. The only repair that is coming is going to come in the form of a revolution. And I'm not so confident it's going to come in the form of a good Christian or Catholic one that is going to reset the deck and try and restore a civil society that answers first and foremost to the law and laws of God. Look, this is a simple formula. If you do that, it really doesn't matter what government you have underneath. You might not even need a government. But you have to get that part of it correct. There is no place that I know of in these United States that's even legal to do. They'll sue you to stop you from doing that. How then, if you can't conform your mind and your government or political or legal or public acts to the fact that there is a God, that he is omnipotent, that he is singular, or he's triune and singular,
and that all law must be made in accordance with and under his law. If you can't conform yourself to that, well, then please inform me as to where then you base, well, where does the moral foundation come for any law or anything that you want to do? Because in this sort of a scenario, you pretty much just make it up as you go along. You just, we don't think the murder's so bad anymore. Yeah, we're not going to enforce it any longer. We're going to treat it like it's a lawsuit, like it's a tort matter, which it sounds like that's what's happening in some places. It's not being treated as crime now. It's been treated as, oh, it's a loss of property. Oh, well, he was a good provider. So, yeah, we don't have his income anymore, so we're going to sue you for that. You're going to pay, not because you killed him and you murdered him and committed a sin, because you removed our breadwinner, our sugar daddy. Now, you can laugh and snicker at that, but that literally is where some of these places like L.A. and California, that's where they're headed with this. Look, if you don't know where you're going, which is, where are you going? I don't know. Well, then how do you know if you get there? If you don't know where you're going as a society, well, then I think that you wind up in really, really bad places because men are really, really messed up. And without saving graces and without God's grace, you're not going to be able to, well, no, I'm just an inherently good person. Okay, where did you get the good part from? Where did that come from? The trees? Did it come from the pride of lions that you saw the other day? Where did that good come from? And I think that having a discussion about what I just said is, at least it's a thought starter, and at least it may make someone go like, okay, well, I can answer that question. Like, if I were to debate Peter Hitchens, for example, the noted atheist, that's what I would ask him. Okay, well, where is the source under which murder is morally wrong and must be illegal and punishable by death? Go. And I don't know what answer Hitchens would give me, but I assure you it would not be a logical one, and I could probably destroy that argument. Well, why can't that argument be destroyed anywhere else out there? You know, it just seems to me, and I'm sure that I'm not breaking any news here, that the further away you get from good, the further away you get from it, and if you don't make the decision to course correct, the further away you get from good, then the more difficult it becomes to remain good. Assuming that when you were here and you were good, that you were actually good. And then Bray goes on to give some of the details. Elsewhere, the news is at least as unpleasant. San Francisco-based state senator Scott Wiener spent his career protecting sex offenders who target minors and bragging that sexually active 12-year-olds in California can get their STD medications and abortions without mommy and daddy finding out. Wiener is running for Nancy Pelosi's seat and is likely to win it after last night. So you replace Nancy Pelosi, who at least at one point in her career did have a brain and actually did try and do a few good things and was, I mean, for some practical intensive purposes, she was married. She does have a couple of kids. She is a grandma. She doesn't run around in rainbow-colored bikini tutus with phallic symbols hanging off of her. So she's got that going for her. But at least at some point in time, Nancy Pelosi was an actual legislator. You know, her dad was the mayor of Baltimore for like a decade or longer. So she comes from her maiden name is Alejandro or Alessandro? It's an Italian name. She's an Italian. In any event, at least Nancy Pelosi was an actual kind of like a legislator that had not completely lost her mind. This fruitcake, who I have been seeing and following for quite some time, there's a picture of him on X.com at a big homo fest. He's shirtless with a black tie and a spiked armband on his left arm, implying that he likes it rough. And he's out looking for someone who likes it rough, maybe a 12-year-old. How do these people keep advancing
in political and power circles, just like the fruitcakes that run Silicon Valley. You remember the story of the dude that was Maggie, help me out here. I think it was NGIX. Was the guy that was branding the women that worked for him? He was forcing them to have sex with him and undress in front of him and basically give him lap dances. NXIVM. NXIVM. Nexium. I think that's the symbol for Nexium. And the women that were working there just tolerated it. They just went, oh, so to keep my gig, you want to see me naked and then you're going to brand me like down there in that area? And he was like, yeah. Okay. So there was some coercion that went on, but when the story finally, and the dude, the company was going to go public, it was going to do an IPO. Dude was a multi-millionaire. And who knew he was running a sex coven, basically a Satan-worshipping sex coven at his company, not just at private parties,

the actual company. And no one did anything about it for years. You know, this kind of organized and at least at some point in time legalized perversion is not accidental. Well, no, that's just the way that some people are, chicken. No, that's not. That is, there's a cause and then there is an effect. Well, that is the effect of, again, when you decide that God doesn't get a voice anymore, this is what you get. So I don't see any way out of it. It will continue to devolve. Maybe next time in the next election cycle after California if the California legislature keeps voting on this, they will get it through one day. They will make it legal to be predators of children. It will become legal in some fashion in that state. And as Chesterton says, you know, the first thing, when things start going this way, the next thing that goes is the children, which we have all been warning about for a decade now, since 2016, and the tranny mammy Zeitgeist began, Charlotte, North Carolina, is they go after the children. And when they are successfully able to go after the children and do what they wish with the children, kill them, rape them, have sex with them, make them slaves, et cetera, when that is done, society doesn't have anywhere to go but then to become cannibals. I think this is in Orthodoxy that he wrote about this. And then from cannibal, where do you go from cannibal? Well, there's nowhere else to go. You start eating the people that are left. So, GKKD on the Feast of Corpus Christi, that's not a very uplifting story. You're right, it's not. Having a Corpus Christi procession, mass, and benediction in downtown New Orleans tonight, St. Patrick's, though, is a good thing. Welcome to the program. If you're just joining us, Mike Church Show here on 99 AM WGSO and on the Red, White, and Dude Network out there, wherever you may be watching or listening. 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I'm Dude Number One. You hear the commercial running with the other dudes on it. There are over 8,900 dudes now out there. Is the next dude number you? Now, you can pick your dude number. So if you have a favorite or a lucky number or just some number that you like to use for whatever reason, go to MikeChurch.com/dude, which will then tell you all about the dude number and the history of them. You'll decide, okay, yeah, I want to join this elite group. And that'll take you to the store at shop.mikechurch.com. Put your requested dude number in and see if it is available. If not, you'll get the next one in sequence, which is, I think, 147 or 148 today. The dude numbers have been around since 2008. You get your dude number T-shirt, your certificate of authenticity, signed, both of them, signed autograph by hand by yours truly. And in the case of the certificate, is suitable for framing with an actual wax seal on it, making it really official and cool. So go to MikeChurch.com/dude or shop.MikeChurch.com. What else do we have here? Trump reclassifies 8,000 senior government positions, making them easier to fire. Well, that's a good thing. Trump reclassified about 8,000 federal positions on January the 3rd, moving them into a new employment category with fewer civil service protections. That's something else that needs to go the way of the dodo. Civil service protection. I am a civil servant. No, you couldn't make it in real life or in business, so you chose government as a cop-out. Now, that may not be true for everyone. So somebody's going to get their little feathers in a twisted and get angry. Are you saying that it's not a general, it's a general rule, and I'm sure there are exceptions of people who went, no, I really want to be a bureaucrat. Why someone would want to do that is beyond me. I don't know. By signing the executive order implementing schedule policy career in the accepted service, Trump made it easier for employees in certain senior policymaking roles to be removed for poor performance. Can we start with the TSA? can you start with the IRS? Hey, wait a minute.

0: Department of Employment Equal Opportunity, EEOC. The EEO, can we start at the EEOC? The EEOC is responsible for... Yeah, Equal Employment Opportunity Crushers.
1: Commission.
0: What's Crushers? This is the outfit that is responsible for bringing to an end the decades-long tradition of black men in white shirts and black bow ties serving beignets at world-famous Café Du Monde in New Orleans, Louisiana. Did you know that, Maggie? There was the EEOC sued Café Du Monde, said it was racist, hick, hayseed, illegal, every other Hades-forsaken name under the sun, and forced them. That's why if you go to the Café Du Monde today, it's all Asians. The blacks were actually kicked out by the EEOC. Same thing happened at Pat O'Brien's. They had a similar workforce, and the EEOC brought that to an end. Joe's Crab Shack in Florida, too.

feel blue and you don't know where to go to, why don't you go where fashion sits, putting on the Ritz. Different types who wear a day coat, pants with stripes and cutaway coat, perfect fits, putting on the Ritz.

0: sitting on the Ritz. 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
5: News this hour from Town Hall on John Scott. The Trump administration has placed sanctions on Iran's largest digital asset exchange, Novatex, and three others. The move, part of ongoing efforts to pressure Iran into a deal to end the war with the U.S. and Israel. The Treasury accuses Novatex of moving assets to shield regime wealth. The U.S. also imposing sanctions on Iran's Persian Gulf Strait Authority. That curfew to curb violent protest around the ICE detention center in New Jersey has been lifted. Correspondent Laura Winters with a report.
6: Newark's mayor, Democrat Ross Baraka, lifting the curfew for now outside Delaney Hall, the ICE detention center where violent clashes have happened outside and where violent criminal illegal aliens are being held inside the building. New Jersey Governor Democrat Mikey Sherrill asking the New Jersey State Police to patrol outside the facility in an effort to control violent agitators, many who are from out of state and specifically from Portland. Laura Winters reporting.
5: There are new questions about a fatal bus crash in Virginia last weekend.
7: A commercial bus crash in Virginia that killed five people and injured dozens of others has raised questions about the driver, the company that employed him, and the overall safety of the industry. It's not yet clear what could have prevented last week's crash. Still, it highlights the inherent dangers whenever a bus or semi-truck crashes into other vehicles. Collision avoidance technology has become standard on many new cars, but commercial buses still lack it despite federal recommendations and proposed regulations to require them. Keith Peters, Washington.
5: World shares are mixed.

0: after declines on Wall Street Wednesday. Oil prices fell after Israel and Lebanon announced they had agreed to extend their ceasefire. Markets in Europe starting the day higher after a retreat in Asian benchmarks. More on these stories from townhall.com.
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2: Should be a much drier day today for many areas, but we do have some spotty morning showers and storms along the coast and to the south and west of the metro. Those will stay there today for the most part, isolated, if any, over the metro through the course of the day, including the North Shore, but mostly dry conditions with lower humidity, too, as that front is now off to the south and west of us, with highs going to low 80s and falling to the 70s, 60s on the North Shore. Returning back into the middle 80s with a good rain chance tomorrow, Saturday, and Sunday. Ralph Sanji, WGSO.
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4: This is Jeff Cruer with my commentary of the day. So the long political career of Bill Cassidy was ended on Saturday night. Louisiana voters chose two other candidates for the runoff. Bill Cassidy is a rhino, suited for Maine, maybe Massachusetts, but certainly not Louisiana. When he voted to convict President Trump of the bogus J6 charges, Cassidy ended his political career. Despite claiming to support President Trump, Louisiana voters knew it was a joke. Deep down, he hates Trump. He hates MAGA. And now, over the next 9 months before he officially leaves, he's going to vote like Susan Collins of Maine and Lisa Murkowski of Alaska. The real Bill Cassidy will be seen by all. He was elected on a phony promise of being a Trump supporter. And now, with the president's help, we can say goodbye. Let's hope Louisiana voters never make a mistake like that again.
5: More info on this and the other hot topics of the day, check out ringsidepolitics.com.
4: 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They have been in business for over 40 years. They treat their clients as family. The law firm has six offices in Southeast Louisiana, and they've handled thousands of criminal and civil cases in 17 different parishes over the last 40 years in the federal, state, and parish courts. 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

0: And good morning. Welcome, Jeff Cruer here. It is Ringside Politics coming your way on the airways on WGSO, 990 AM, of course, WGSO.com. 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We're with you in the morning, 7 to 9, in the evening, 6 to 7, right here on the airways. And we'd love to have you on board with us. Here's how you can participate in the program. Just pick up the phone, give us a call, 504-556-9696, a handy-dandy talk line. We, of course, have something called an open line. That means any topic you want to address, fair game. We're going to have a few good topics we've got prepared for you. And, of course, anything else you want to talk about, always welcome. So you've got the phone line. You've got the email address, jeff@wgso.com, as another way to connect. Miss Patty handling the controls this morning. She'll be posting on our podcast page at wgso.com under Ringside Politics the links to the clips that we're going to share, guest and topic information for your listening enjoyment to check out at your leisure, and of course, share with your friends right here at WGSO. So great to be with you this morning. Lots of topics we've got on the agenda. Some great guests joining us later, including Gene Mills will be here from the Louisiana Family Forum, and the commissioner. We always look forward to having the commissioner of insurance, the Honorable Tim Temple, with us here on the program. So that'll be coming up in a little bit. Some of the topics that we're following here this morning. So we've got a War Powers resolution that has passed the House and the Senate. Now, it is not exact. There still needs to be, some changes made before the bill gets to the president's desk. And, of course, he'll veto it if it does, and there'll be no way to get two-thirds to override the veto. And even if they did pass it and override the veto, there are questions whether this War Powers resolution is valid, legal, enforceable anyway. So it's just a symbolic resolution, really, that now you had all Democrats and four Republicans pass in the House to go along with what came through the Senate recently, saying that, the hostilities in Iran have to end, and, putting the onus on President Trump to end the war. And really, as Marco Rubio was saying in testimony to Congress, I mean, the war is over. There is no war going on right now. It's been a sort of a permanent ceasefire. And we're still negotiating, quote unquote. So we'll see how that all goes. Obviously, differing opinions on that. We'll get your thoughts on it. 504-556-9696. They're still counting in California. What a crazy, ridiculous system they have there. Elections are month-long counting, not day of election. No, that's just one phase. Then you've got all the mail-in balloting that gets to be collected in the days and weeks ahead. So, I mean, they're saying something like 60% of the vote has been counted. That's why they can't definitively claim who's in the runoff. So it's an insane, ridiculous, corrupt system that they have. We'll get your thoughts, 504-556-9696. It was, good to see the Republican candidates do well there. And I think, there's a always a chance if they're in the runoff. President Trump, in a press briefing, smoked garbage CNN's Caitlin Collins, saying, hey, there's something wrong with you, goes on to blast her for never smiling, goes on to blast CNN for their reporting. And really, didn't not hold back at all. So I guess the question is, you know, these networks that are so fueled by Trump derangement syndrome, I guess they get their, marching orders to be anti-Trump, and then they just go from there. But I don't know. News Nation is a more balanced, tries to be objective network. It's sort of a new one, new cable news network, what CNN maybe was back in the 80s. Seems to be doing a pretty good job. They've got liberals on there, but they just don't seem to be afflicted with Trump derangement syndrome. 504-556-9696. To the president announcing he is nominating Todd Blanche to serve as Attorney General. This has been the interim choice, the acting Attorney General. And to me, it seems like he's been doing a good job. Certainly better than Pam Blondie. So we'll get your thoughts. 504-556-9696. Also, following what's going on with this guy, Graham Plattner. This is the guy with the nipple Nazi tattoo, with the sexting scandal and a host of other scandals, including disparaging comments about veterans and online comments about his communism. And this guy is the Democrat choice for Senate in the great state of Maine. So we'll get your thoughts. 504-556-9696. 60 Minutes Turmoil, the guy who is, you know, I guess the face of 60 Minutes, Scott Pelley, and just a horrible, biased, liberal joke of a reporter. So he's been fired. Supposedly, they are revolting against what they call a MAGA makeover, accusing CBS of falsehoods and bias. That's choice, right? That's rich for a show that's been filled with falsehoods and bias. Seems like the news director is trying to bring about some sort of objectivity on that show. And boy, there is pushback. Just like when they tried to go after NPR and PBS, and they don't want to give up their liberal outlets, that's for sure. Are you still watching that program? Do you still have a lot of fondness for 60 Minutes? It used to have a great reputation. What about now? 504-556-9696. Jeff Carrere here. It's Ringside on the Airways on WGSO, 990 AM, WGSO.com. So the Louisiana vehicle inspection sticker is gone. And now you're going to have a QR code. So you won't have to go to one of these gas stations or outlets for the sticker. You'll be able to, I guess, get it sent to you in the mail. I mean, to me, that's, you know, a very minor thing for a legislative session when we've got, you know, massive work to do here in the state of Louisiana. Doesn't seem like that should be a big priority, but hey, you know, it happened. So it'll be a little minor victory for convenience. And finally, we'll have some clips for you. And Scott Bessent is pretty remarkable. So we'll be sharing some clips from him, Marco Rubio, and others. And we want to hear from you. So come join us right here in the airways on WGSO. Jeff Cruer with you. 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

0: Welcome back. Jeff Carrera here. Thanks so much for joining us. Busy Thursday program we're in the midst of. And, of course, let's share with you some of these clips. And what is going on in the UK is a horror show with the killing of this young man and the police response, which is so despicable. Henry Novak. Here's some comments that Nigel Farage made, the leader of the Reform Party. In Parliament, and he was getting heckled as he was saying it by these disgusting members, I guess, of the Labour Party. Let's check out clip number one.
1: Nigel Farage. Thank you, Mr. Speaker. Following the horrendous circumstances of Henry Novak's death, can I urge the Prime Minister to consider this? It is now clear to growing millions in this country that we're living under two-tier policing. The instructions that are given to police officers from police bosses are clear and written down in ink. It says you must treat different ethnic groups in different ways. That, apart from the upset and the anger at the circumstances of his death, the anger that you saw spilling out in Southampton last night, which is in danger of getting considerably worse, if the public lose trust in being treated fairly by the police, can he take some action, end this divisive practice of two-tier policing, and make sure that all British citizens are treated the same?
0: They didn't want to hear from him. They didn't want to hear his common sense recommendations. They're more upset about the protests and the armor, what happened to Henry Novak. Here is Nigel Farage discussing more about what he was offering to the Prime Minister and the Parliament. Let's check out clip number two.
1: Home Secretary. The police are being told you must deal with ethnic minorities in a preferential way over white people. And the biggest fear that police have is they themselves are being accused of acting in a racist manner, which does not excuse the behaviour of those police officers, but perhaps explain it. Now, I've actually had so many emails coming in from serving and ex-police officers about the indoctrination that they're currently receiving. And I want to read out just one. This man has served with the police force for a very, very long time. He says to me, I've been recently made to take compulsory race training, where I was told of my white privilege and that I work in an institutionally racist organisation. I was made to learn about black and South Asian history. Equity and preaching speeches from activist speakers filled the next two-hour training session.
0: Wow. So that's what they're, quote, training the police to do. 504-556-9696. What say you? Yesterday, Treasury Secretary blasted Democrat Senator Wyden about his son's involvement with Jeffrey Epstein. Let's check out clip number three.
2: And I do want, I had hoped to keep this in terms of the economy. Senator Wyden has mendaciously slandered the Treasury building in an attempt to cover up his son having an investment meeting with Jeffrey Epstein to ask for funding. Thank you.
3: Mr. Chairman?
4: Yes.
3: Let's be clear here. Nobody is interested in the ramblings of a capo in the most corrupt regime in American history. We want to get some facts about this deal. That's what we're here for. Thank you.
4: Well, thank you, and I will ask my questions first today.
2: And we would like to hear what Adam Wyden and Jeffrey Epstein talked about Your son's largest investment position was Rick's Cabaret. So did your son and Jeffrey Epstein talk about pole dancing as he begged him for money using your limited credibility?
0: Should I just proceed?
4: Whoa. I'm going to proceed with my questions. And Mr. Secretary.
0: Whoa. You don't fool around with that guy. 504-556-9696. Someone else you don't tangle with is Secretary of State Marco Rubio. Here he is in a back and forth with a Congresswoman Jacobs. let's check out clip number four.
5: Last question for you. Mr. Secretary, who won the 2020 presidential election?
6: I'm not here to answer a question about 2020. This is a foreign affairs committee.
5: Okay, great. You can't answer the question, even though we all know that President Biden won.
6: I don't answer the question because the Secretary of State, I do not participate in domestic political issues.
5: This is not about domestic political issues. This is about our democracy.
6: You're asking me to opine, just like I don't do campaign rallies.
5: It seems like
6: I don't do, because as Secretary of State, we're not supposed to. That's been the long tradition of the department, and you should know that if you've been on this committee for any period of time.
5: Mr. Secretary, it seems like you have an issue admitting facts. You can't say that the president lost the 2020 election, just like you won't admit President Trump is losing this reckless war of choice, and just like you couldn't admit that the shoes the president bought you were too big. You clearly don't know what winning means, and not because the facts are unclear to you, it's because telling your the truth would cost you your job, and the American people are entitled to a Secretary of State who tells them the truth even when the president doesn't want to hear it, and my constituents, our service members, deserve better. Mr. Chairman, I yield back.
6: I don't know what shoes she's talking about. What is she talking about?
7: Representative Burchett, you're recognized.
8: Thank you, Mr. Chairman. If you'd like to answer any of that.
6: Yeah, I don't know about the shoes. I mean, he gave me some Florsheim shoes. They're actually pretty good. They fit fine. I don't know what she's talking about. And maybe that's what she's referring to.
5: Your shoes look very nice today, Mr. Secretary.
6: Well, how can you see them? They're way down here. We're talking about shoes. Are you guys kidding me? I mean, is this the Foreign Affairs Committee or is this like a circus? What is this?
8: I think it's a circus.
6: Go.
8: And I'm
0: 504-556-9696. All right. The left is melting down over the 60 Minutes overhaul and Scott Pelley being fired, AKK resigning. And they're claiming how he's such an objective journalist. Well, objective, really? Let's check out a little bit about what Scott Pelley has done over the years. Let's go to clip number five.
9: The president doubles down on a falsehood. It has been a busy day for presidential statements divorced from reality. Well, the president's real troubles again today were not with the media, but with the facts. This comes after a rough start to his presidency, a weekend of tweeting tantrums and falsehoods from the president and his spokesman. And today the president made a claim about the size of his electoral victory, a claim that wasn't remotely true. Some of the problems Mr. Trump promised to solve last night don't actually exist. Since his inauguration, Mr. Trump has continually stamped rumors with the seal of the president. His boasting and tendency to believe conspiracy theories have led to a deficit of credibility. The president's fictitious claims, whether imaginary or fabricated, are now worrying even his backers. Another blunder from the podium. White House errors of historic proportions. John, the president's top priority failed today. The courts have knocked down his immigration ban, and the president can't seem to get out of his own way because of his penchant for falsehoods. President Trump drew an X today through the welcoming words of the nearby Statue of Liberty. President Trump called a hasty news conference and went on offense with the familiar tools that built his career: bluster, bravado, exaggeration, and a few loose facts. He's described the news media as the enemy of the American people. He has likened his own intelligence agencies to Nazis. And now we have the wiretapping charge against President Obama. Is it appropriate to ask whether the president is having difficulty with rationality?
0: And that's just a small sampling of this guy. I mean, totally biased. This is CBS News, supposedly objective. Unbelievable. 504-556-9696. What say you? And finally, one of the reasons why folks in L.A. want to get rid of Karen Bass is that she has taken money away from needed road construction and given it to corrupt homeless programs, which aren't getting anything done but lining the pockets of insiders. Here's some comments from folks saying, hey, Spencer Pratt, we need you. We need to get these crews working again. Let's go to clip number six.
10: Maybe I know that when you win, and we're all going to vote for you, that all 93 and our families, we're an association. You know, we're organized. We're not profit. We're all set up. So, you know, they know the hurt. They know the feeling. They saw the destruction of this 133-year-old program, and it was uncalled for, and it was a robbery. You know, and so
11: we need to change.
12: You have a trucking because you're still here. Floyd, myself, Victor. We're here. You got 90 trucks ready to go to work.
10: Yeah.
12: We're still here, you know. So that's what we need for you to bring us back. That's why we're here. We want to do this infrastructure. We want to pave the roads, pave this, because this is our livelihood.
11: And they provide
12: our community.
0: So, one of the many groups looking for change out there in Los Angeles, and maybe if they ever finish counting the ballots, we'll know that Spencer Pratt's definitely in the runoff. Hey, come join us. 504-556-9696 to check in. Open line here in the program. Any topic you want to address, fair game. Let's take care of some business. Quick time out. We'll get a news update. We'll be right back.
13: Louisiana Radio Network, I'm Jeff Palermo. A new poll paints a very clear picture of where things stand in the race for the Republican nomination in the U.S. Senate race.
14: The poll by Kaplan Strategies shows Julia Letlow leading John Fleming 52-37% with 10% undecided. Pollster Doug Kaplan says as Letlow has consolidated support among all factions of the Republican Party, there's one issue that's working against Fleming.
15: It looks like the age issue for Fleming could be the big issue that's holding him back.
14: Fleming is 74, while Letlow is 45. Kaplan notes that Letlow's 15-point lead over Fleming closely mirrors the margin between the two in the primary.
15: It looks like the Cassidy vote is just splitting.
14: I'm Andrew Greenstein.
13: Later this month, a three-judge federal panel from the Western District of Louisiana will review the state's newly enacted congressional map. A group contesting the map is taking exception to District 2, which stretches from New Orleans into North Baton Rouge, potentially creating a racial gerrymander similar to the last map that the Supreme Court struck down. LRN.
16: I'm John Fleming, and I authorized and paid for this ad.
17: When money is being hidden, lies are being told. The Accountability Project, a pro-Julia Letlow operation, refuses to disclose its donors. Millions to attack and lie about John Fleming. Who's pulling Letlow's strings? The hidden donors will tell you, but the money and donors are hidden. Hidden money, financing big lies. Fact, John Fleming was deputy chief of staff for President Trump, serving several feet away from the Oval Office. Fact, Fleming never lobbied for a foreign country or Big Pharma. He represented Bossier Parish to help Barksdale Air Force Base. Fact, Letlow supports quotas, preferences of DEI. Fleming opposes it. Fact, Letlow graded F, failure on border security. Fleming, an A. Fact, Fleming opposes carbon sequestration. Letlow voted for it. And Letlow's fiancé is a big-time carbon sequestration lobbyist. And that's billions for some global companies and investors. Hiding money, hiding donors, so they can hide Letlow's record. Now, who's the fraud in this election?
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20: Here on Ringside Politics, we like to keep a positive attitude about all the left-wing lunacy that we hear about every day. And we're quite positive about one thing, and your host, Jeff Cruer, agrees there is something wrong up there in Washington. They say if it ain't broke, don't fix it. Well, guess what? It's broke! Call Jeff now at 556-9696.
0: All right, open line. Let's do some calls right now. Get your thoughts on any of these topics. Anything else you want to bring up? Always fair game. It's, of course, an easy way to contribute, 504-556-9696. Let's start in Slidell on the North Shore. Let's say hello to John joining us here this morning. Hey, John, what's happening? Good morning. Welcome.
21: Morning, Jeff. How you doing?
0: Very good, sir. Very good.
21: I hope your wife's feeling better.
0: Thank you. Thank you so much. Yeah, she was able to do our show last night, and she's been feeling better. Thank you.
21: That's good. Hey, you know, in England over there, you know, they have a two-tier level of justice over there. Well, we have it here in Slidell also, as you can tell by the incident that happened just recently with the sheriff.
0: Yeah, what do you make of that, John? I mean, it was... got a lot of publicity, a lot of news, and people say that it's just sort of the tip of the iceberg, really.
21: Well, I've been watching social media, and you know as well as I do that I ran for sheriff, and I ran for sheriff because of this. I don't know why people are so surprised that, you know, we have a drunken sheriff. It was brought up. I brought all this stuff up during the election. The reason he has a driver is because of me, because he had wrecked four police cars and hit it from the citizens of the parish, okay? And I brought it up during the election, and then he got a driver to drive him around, which probably saved some lives, you know? Mm-hmm.
0: So he had a driver, and he showed up. Do we know the details of what happened here at this steakhouse? I mean, the guy was at the bar, and he just comes up to him and starts beating on him? Is that what happened?
21: I mean, allegedly, that's what people are saying. I wasn't there. I don't know the full story. I just hope that, you know, the AG does a proper investigation. I think everybody deserves a fair, you know, investigation.
0: Right.
21: And, you know, they need to be transparent and accountability. So, you know.
0: Well, are you happy that she's doing it, John, as opposed to it being like an in-house investigation? I mean, at least her office would be more independent, right?
21: Listen, there's so many things wrong with St. Tammany Parish. I think the feds need to come in here and wipe everybody out. I think you could recode probably just about everybody in this parish. I really think the corruption is that deep. I think they're all in cahoots. They're all lined up with each other. They're all working in concert. This is just another layer, and it's unfortunate because the people ultimately are going to pay at the end of this. You know, the other party involved in this, he's probably going to get a payout, and that's going to be at the taxpayer's expense. I promise you.
0: Well, I'm going to be following you closely. In fact, I'm going to give the sheriff an opportunity if he wants to address any of this. I don't think he's doing any media, but, you know, I'd like to ask him some questions about it. So you're saying that you believe there'll be a payout at the end of this for the alleged victim?
21: I believe so, because when I was running, I had people call up and you know, tell me different things about what was going on behind the curtains with the sheriff's office. You know, there was allegedly an incident where the sheriff was at a convenience store and he ended up urinating in the parking lot. And the next day, he sent a couple of deputies, some detectives, to that convenience store under the guise of that there was a crime that occurred in the area and that they needed to secure the videotapes. So, you know, I'm not comfortable with Liz Morrell running this investigation also. And, you know, she's worried about Ticketmaster. There's so much corruption in this state, she hasn't done anything to further that along. You know, a couple people arrested for child pornography, having a couple pictures, you know, as egregious as that is in my book, where are the kids at? I mean, if you can find the pictures, you should be able to find the kids. I mean, you know, I mean, not one kid has been found. So it's just like the DA with all his drug, you know, enforcement people and stuff, his little task force and stuff. How many people has he actually arrested since he started that, what, a year and a half ago, almost 2 years ago now? How many drug arrests has he made? How many big buffs has he made? So, I mean, this is ongoing over here. You know, they keep electing officials in this parish that are underserving them and being overpaid, that's for sure. There's going to be at least 7 people probably in this next sheriff's office election. It's going to be a runoff. I'm going to tell you that right now. There's definitely going to be a runoff in the next sheriff's
0: office. When is the next election for sheriff? Is that next year?
21: No, it's in 28. So, but about a year out, about a year from now, people will start running. Now, they just had that former DEA agent come out. He's the one who jumped the gun in that video that was set up, I believe, and allegedly I think it was set up by Colin Sims' office, him on the couch talking about the, you know, the corruption in the parish and the Ramirez case, the hit and run. Okay. And he said, I mean, how you're a DEA agent, you're supposed to be a law enforcement representative, and you're going to say, well, they should have just taken the vehicle and put it up on the rack and see if there was blood on it. You don't touch any evidence like that. You secure it. You know?
0: I'm not familiar with that. Is that a social media video? Yeah. Well, all I know is this, you know, everyone is, you know, entitled to their say in this program. I'm going to give the sheriff an opportunity to respond to all of this. A lot of this is alleged. Who knows what happened in this and other cases. I hope there's a vigorous race, man. I hope we have a lot of people running. St. Tammany's got a lot of issues. You're no doubt right about that. As far as Liz Morrell, I mean, I've seen her do some pretty good work as far as New Orleans goes, trying to get to the bottom of a lot of problems in New Orleans, a lot more interest than other attorney generals. So let's give her a chance. Let's hope that we can get, you know, a full-scale investigation into what happened here. All right, John, any final comments you want to make?
21: You know, as far as the taxes in this parish, I don't think any tax is going to pass over here because they are –
0: I know.
21: Raping citizens of this parish, and we're not getting the services that they saying that we are.
0: People are done. You know, people are done over there with the taxes. Yeah. I mean, how many times have they turned down tax requests? I mean,
21: this is another thing that I brought up. I've been bringing this up for years now. I've been bringing up these taxes. I said that they need to stop all these taxes because it was every other week. I came over here 5-6 years ago. And every other week, it was like I'm voting on a renewal. Oh, it's not a new tax. It's, you know, this is the millage. We rolled it back. I don't want to hear that. It's out of control. You know, they need
0: here's what we want to hear. We want to hear we're going to make do with what we have. We're going to cut. We're going to make efficiencies. We're not going to go back to you, the taxpayers, and ask for more money. That's what people want to hear. But, they keep coming out with more tax increases. Yeah.
21: Let's just take the sheriff's office real quick. You know, they have all those boats, and maybe they do some good stuff and all that stuff with the boats and stuff, rescuing people, blah, blah, blah. But that's not their wheelhouse. That is the Coast Guard and Wildlife and Fisheries' responsibility, okay? Mm-hmm. Why don't you roll that back? You know, it'd be different if the parish was plush with money and plush with, full of deputies on the department and stuff to fill all these different duties. But you don't see them out there patrolling and stuff. And only because crime is down and the criminals are lazy that the crime the crime rate is down now. You know, nobody's running around picking up 400-pound consoles anymore. These kids don't even want to jump over somebody's windowsill to pick up a 10-pound flat screen, let alone anything else. They want to stay in the air conditioning and play their Xboxes. So crime is down, not because the police are patrolling, but just because the criminals are lazy.
0: All right.
21: You know, they don't want to go outside in the heat. But
0: all right, my friend.
21: They can cut.
0: Mm-hmm. John, you hit a lot of issues. Appreciate it. That's John with us in Slidell talking about what's going on in St. Tammany Parish. And we have St. Tammany Parish officials who join us. And, you know, again, I'm going to issue an invitation to the sheriff to come on and respond to all of this, talk about what happened and get his take and other elected officials in St. Tammany. So we're reaching out, trying to get some of them on the program. I do know this. They're tired of the tax increases in St. Tammany. People are not going to be going along with these increased taxes. I mean, that's something people have had enough of. All right, let's hear from you. We'll come back and open up the phone lines again, 504-556-9696. Let's take care of some business. Quick timeout. We'll be right back.

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1: Take a minute and take this quiz. Which candidate for Senate voted to waste $50 billion on giveaway foreign aid programs that funded abortions and sex reassignment surgery on children overseas? Answer, Julia Letlow. Liberal Letlow joined Biden and Pelosi to fund abortions and sex reassignment surgery on children overseas, the U.S. aid scandal. Which candidate is using a dark money political action committee to falsely attack John Fleming? Answer, Julia Letlow. A PAC keeping big money donors secret. Millions spent to falsely attack John Fleming to benefit liberal Letlow. Which candidate joined Biden and Pelosi to fund liberal DEI programs, even recently voting for DEI quotas and preferences? Answer, Julia Letlow. Julia Letlow fails this test. She's not a MAGA conservative Republican. Liberal Letlow's a sellout, using secret big money while selling out our conservative values to the Biden-Pelosi crowd. Now, will she sell out President Trump like Bill Cassidy did? What's your answer?
2: I'm John Fleming, and I authorized and paid for this ad.
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0: All right, let's get back to you on more of the phone calls. Open line here on the airwaves. Any issue you want to address, fair game. All right, let's bring on our good friend. I haven't heard from her in a while. Ms. Sandy joining us from the Gopher State, the great state of Minnesota. Ms. Sandy, what's going on up there with the politics?
5: Oh, boy. I'm telling you, it's just nuts. I'm hoping and praying that Kendall Qualls gets the... Well, he got the nomination, but that he's our next governor. He closely resembles Trump, and, you know, and he's trying to bring people in Minnesota together instead of this monkey business.
0: Fill me in on what's going on with Mike Lindell.
5: Now, that one I don't know. I know that he don't stand a chance. I think he's pretty much done.
0: So he lost. He lost the GOP endorsement, right?
5: Right, right. It's not. It's Kendall Qualls and another one. Forgive me for not being all brushed up on this, but I don't think Mike Lindell is in it anymore.
0: Okay. I mean, I think he. I think he's still. Trying, because he was on, if I'm not mistaken, the Steve Bannon show. this week, saying that he had chosen a former Navy intelligence officer as his running mate.
5: Oh, that's right. Yep.
0: Yeah. Mm-hmm.
5: Yeah, he is still in the race. I apologize. I haven't watched anything with Mike. You know, it's not that I wouldn't want him as governor. It's not that. It has nothing to do with that. It's just the odds, and if you're going to get the next best thing, it'll be Kendall Quault. But he is.
0: Yeah, the Cook Political Report, Ms. Sandy, rated Minnesota as a solid Democrat chance, thinking that Amy Klobuchar is a big favorite. She's a senator. So, anyway,
5: you talk to people,
0: she's terrible.
5: You talk to people and you try to explain to them. Now, August 1st, our gun rights go out the door. August 1st. Because you don't have gun rights when they tell you to the law that's going to take is safe storage law, which is in your home, you have to have a gun room. You have to have them locked up in a gun safe and unloaded. How are you supposed to defend yourself with that? And if they think she's going to be, so much different than Wolf. No, she's going to be 20, 30 times worse than Wolf. She's just as guilty of all this fraud in Minnesota because she knew about this. She knew all about this. And it's just enough of the corruption. That's like Kendall Qualls was saying, you know, I've done some research on him, and, you know, he's an Army vet. He's, like, really close to what Trump aligns with in his
0: political. He's a MAGA team, but MAGA candidate.
5: Mm-hmm. Get this one. Everybody on the 6th or the 7th on YouTube, on Alpha News, they are doing a documentary about Tim Walz and his communist ties. It's going to be on Alpha News on YouTube, and it's coming on either the 6th or the 7th. And everybody should, I'm excited to see this, because if it's anything like the fall of Minneapolis, it's going to be good.
0: Alpha News is great. They do a great job.
5: But, you know, speaking of elections, really quick, and then I'll let you go. Thank you for the time.
0: Ma'am.
5: I appreciate it.
0: Mm-hmm. Of course.
5: Now, California, they're saying it's going to take up to a month, and then they change their mind, and they want 6 months. Now, you got the brightest minds that are in California, literally. Silicon Valley, that's the home of the internet. That's the home of Musk and stuff like this. And they need 6 months to count the ballots?
0: Well, some would say they need 6 months to steal an election. So,
5: exactly.
0: I mean, they can't wait. Miss Sandy, they can't wait 6 months because the general election is in November. So the voters need to know who's going to be in the runoff.
5: Well, that's what they're trying to push. I'm not kidding. Jack Hibbs on his Facebook was talking about it.
0: Yeah.
5: And you got the brightest minds. And they can't, and all the computer.
0: Right.
5: You mean to tell me they couldn't get somebody to have it done? You should have it done within hours. They're trying to steal the election, just like they'll do up here. They'll steal the election and away from even Mike Lindell or Kendall Qualls, whichever it may be. But it's just this voting machine.
0: People have no faith. People have no faith in their elections, and for good reason, because of shenanigans like this in California. All right. Well, we appreciate the update. It's always good to hear from you. Yeah. Well, hey. I got good information from you. So thank you for sharing all that with us. That's Miss Sandy with us from the great state of Minnesota. 504-556-9696. I met Mike Lindell at an event that I hosted a few years back. And, you know, nice guy. He put a lot into the election issue. And you know, I wish we would have seen more election reform in the past few years. We're up against another midterm election. And I mean, there's shenanigans all over the country. I mean, I don't think we have gotten to the bottom of election thievery at all. And what's going on in California is ridiculous. I mean, it's 60 some odd percent of the vote in. I mean, the election was days ago. And they can't figure out, you know, who's in the runoff. 504-556-9696. Let's go to Sulphur, Louisiana, and bring on our great friend, Miss Kathy, checking in with us here on an open line. How you doing, Miss Kathy? What's on your mind?
6: What's on my mind? Hi, everybody. Hi, Jeff. I sent you an email just right now about a link to that what Miss Sandy

0: for the first time since 1966 in the southern part of Texas. We have a visitor, and you could call it an illegal alien. It's a little pest known as the screwworm fly. It infected a calf on a ranch in southern Texas for the first time since 1966. Now, I'm going to bring up to speed what the screwworm fly does. It's a parasitic fly which lays its eggs on any warm-blooded animal. It's very rare done on humans, but once in a while it happens. And it goes after particularly cattle. The fly lays its eggs on the animal, and the larvae starts eating the flesh. And this happened back in the 60s, and they finally ended the outbreak. But now,
1: okay, so we have about a minute. So why is it back, Miss Kathy?
0: I don't know. It's creeping back up. It went through Central America and Mexico. So the Department of Agriculture put it on quarantine. So right now they're going to be releasing sterile screwworm flies to combat it. So how that effective is, I don't know. So they're aware of it. So there's a plan in motion right now. Okay? And second of all, on a personal note, I'm going to be sending you an email on a personal issue that I might need your help on something.
1: Sure, of course.
0: Okay. Within the next few days, I'll explain what's going on.
1: Okay. Send it to me. You know my email address, jeff@wgso.com. And we're going to get that posted on our podcast page about the Minnesota Mau, and we're going to look out about this screw worm. Wow, that's just something else to worry about, right?
0: Exactly. Okay. Yeah, our bee supply is already low. It's a 75-year low, and we got this on top of it. That's why our bee price is so
1: We got good points. Thank you, Ms. Kathy. We got to roll the news. Quick timeout. We'll be right back.
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3: News this hour from Town Hall. I'm John Scott. The House passes a resolution to end the war with Iran. Correspondent Bernie Bennett with the story.
4: House lawmakers on Wednesday passed legislation designed to force President Trump to end the Iran war, marking a victory for Democrats and the constitutional purists who say the conflict is illegal without explicit congressional approval. The tally was 215 to 208 with four Republicans, Congressman Thomas Massey of Kentucky, Brian Fitzpatrick of Pennsylvania, Tom Barrett of Michigan, and Warren Davidson of Ohio, joining every Democrat in supporting the measure. Democrats in the House and Senate have yet to get behind a bicameral measure that could be sent to Mr. Trump's desk. Bernie Bennett in Washington.
3: Republican Steve Hilton and Democrat Javier Becerra positioned in the top two spots in the race for California governor following Tuesday's primary election, projecting optimism that their standings will hold and propel them to a November runoff election. Meanwhile, billionaire environmental advocates Tom Steyer, a Democrat sitting in third place, has not conceded. The U.S. has some ongoing talks involving Greenland.
5: Secretary of State Marco Rubio is providing an update on discussions involving Greenland and regional security.
6: The truth be told, we are actually involved in conversations with Greenland and Denmark on the use of Greenland for collective defense for all of us. It's a key part of missile defense, but we're involved in those talks right now, so I think we're in a good place on it.
5: Willie Nelson, the White House.
3: A massive black cloud rising above the St. Petersburg skyline from a Ukrainian drone strike, setting a gloomy tone for the opening of President Putin's annual showcase of Russia's hometown, hosting the St. Petersburg International Economic Forum. The Ukrainian attack a day earlier that set an oil terminal ablaze, another blow to his efforts to minimize the impact of the conflict. More at townhall.com.
7: The following
8: should be a much drier day today for many areas, but we do have some spotty morning showers and storms along the coast and to the south and west of the metro. Those will stay there today for the most part, isolated if any, over the metro through the course of the day, including the North Shore, but mostly dry conditions with lower humidity too, as that front is now off to the south and west of us, with highs going to low 80s and falling to the 70s, 60s on the North Shore. Returning back into the middle 80s with a good rain chance tomorrow, Saturday, and Sunday. 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

morning, and welcome to another edition of Ringside Politics with a Punch, and your host, Jeff Couleur. 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

0: All right, great first hour, rolling into hour number two, and we'll get back to more of your phone calls and our open line, but right now we have a guest segment, and every month we're very pleased to be joined by the Louisiana Commissioner of Insurance, the Honorable Tim Temple, who's joining us here on the Ringside Politics Hotline. And Commissioner, good morning to you.
1: Hey, good morning, Jeff. How are you doing this morning?
0: Very good. Very good. I guess, are you happy that the session is now completed?
1: Look, you know, these sessions are always long. Sometimes they're more brutal than others. Insurance-wise, there was not as much focus this session as there has been the last two. But, you know, there were still bills that we were supporting, bills that we were, pushing, and had some successes, had some losses. But, I guess I can say I am relieved. I think that the session is over. It was long and grueling.
0: Let's talk about maybe the biggest victory, and that was the Fortified Homes Program, right?
1: Look, that's certainly one that we're proud that we were able to get an additional $50 million for this program. So that means a total of $80 million will be available for the Fortified Roof Program. That's 8,000 additional fortified roofs that we'll be able to put through the grant program. That's a good thing. We currently, right now, Jeff, in the state of Louisiana, we've got just under 5,000 fortified roofs after 30 months. So we're going to be able to, add another 8,000 on top of that over the next 12 months. I'm proud of that. This program is very popular. It is the way to affordable insurance in deep South Louisiana. You know, we live close to the Gulf. We're going to be exposed to hurricane force winds, and we need to build more resilient properties. And this is a way to help to jumpstart that.
0: Yeah. So it's popular. It's working well. We've got more funding for it. So that's all good. And especially considering the problems that we have in the budget to find other needs. I'm glad that money was found for this because it's obviously very important.
1: And Jeff, that the money didn't come out of the state budget. This was actually money that was in Louisiana citizens. We just actually yesterday had a press conference and retired the 20-year bond that was issued after Louisiana citizens had to borrow $978 million back in 2006 to pay claims as a result of Katrina and Rita. And so there was additional monies left over from that, and we had to pass a law to allow citizens to put that money into the grant program. So this is money that, Louisiana, all Louisiana citizens can benefit from. Mm-hmm. And so I just want to make that clear. It didn't come out of the state budget. This was funds that resided in Louisiana citizens. And also, Jeff, we just opened the next round of Fortified Roof Grants June 1st. That was Monday. And that will stay open until June 15th, 5 p.m. So if any of your listeners, you're interested in the Fortified Roof Grant Program where you can receive up to $10,000 to fortify your roof, go to fortifyhomes.la.gov or go to the LDI website, ldi.la.gov, and you can find a link there. But it will give you all the information, what you need to qualify. It has to be your primary residence, your homestead exemption. You have to have in-force insurance. It can't be a second home or a investment property or anything like that. But all the details are on there if you're interested in applying for this next round of grants.
0: Okay, that's great. And certainly we link to the site so people can just check it out and go there. I also know that we have started hurricane season, and you've got a storm resource center on your website, a guide to preparing and recovering from severe weather, which we see during the hurricane season. How are we doing as far as getting ready for this hurricane season, Commissioner?
1: Yeah, look, I'll tell you from the insurance industry, first from individuals, I think, people in Louisiana, once you've gone through one or two years of living here, you kind of get, you're very knowledgeable on what you need to do to prepare for hurricane season. Any deferred maintenance on your home, make sure and do that. Take pictures and video of all of your contents, all your stuff, video it, take photos. There are lots of good apps out there that can actually walk you, guide you through that process. We have some links on our website and our app, LDI Connect is the name of our app, but there's other ones out there. The governor's office and GOSEP have Get a Game Plan website. That gives us a lot of good information. But from the insurance perspective, you know, what we're doing, what we do here at the department is we hold a meeting prior to hurricane season, or, well, we're in it now, so, and it will be later this month. But we hold a meeting with the top writers of property, homeowners in our state. I get their senior claims people to come in. They come to here to the department, and we sit down, and I give them my expectations of, you know, if we have a catastrophic event and insurance companies have to come in, deploy lots of adjusters and start handling claims, what my expectation is on how they're going to manage that process. And we're going to work together with them. But at the end of the day, you know, my expectation is insurance companies come in hard and fast. They get people out there that are qualified and authorized to start the claims process and get your claim resolved as quickly as possible. Get you paid fairly and get you paid quickly so that you can start to repair and rebuild and recover as fast as possible. So we're going to have that meeting later this month, you know, and make sure that insurance companies know that my expectation is they're going to take care of business if they have to come down here after, you know, a catastrophic event.
0: Are we seeing now more insurance companies doing business in the state of Louisiana, Commissioner?
1: We are. We have seen, I think the number is now 19 insurance companies are now new companies. I'm talking about ones that were not in doing business and, you know, were not authorized or licensed to do business prior to January of 2024. We've got 19 companies that have done that. They have gone through the application process. They have, you know, submitted their forms, their rate filings, so, you know, set aside the surplus and to be able to do business in the state of Louisiana. About a little more than, I think it's 8 of those companies are actively writing, Jeff. And those 8 companies have written over about $250 million of premium. So that means that's $250 million worth of premium that people went from another company to one of these companies. And, I mean, I think as you and your listeners know, you're going to switch companies because you like the product and you like the pricing. And more often than that, that means you switch because you were saving money. So that's creating some more competition in our state. You know, we've been talking about that since day one. One of the things we need to do is attract more companies back to Louisiana. And we've been working hard on that. The governor, the legislature, you know, we've done a lot of stuff over the last 2 years to make Louisiana a more attractive state. And we're starting to see the benefits of that in the property market.
0: Let's talk about autos. There was a Senate Resolution 164 requesting your department to study and address disputes over the adjustment of motor vehicle damage claims and steering issues.
1: Yes.
0: Can you tell us about that?
1: Yeah. I mean, you know, these resolutions, these studies are good. I mean, you know, we will follow that. We'll be in compliance with it and we'll look. But Jeff, I mean, this is something that we have been looking at for the last 2 years since I've been in office. We have been, and we've talked about this, I think, before on your show. You know, we talk about cost drivers. Why is a claim more expensive in the state of Louisiana than it is in Texas or Mississippi or Alabama or Arkansas or anywhere else? And we've talked a lot about that. And at the end of the day, pretty much everything is equal or near equal, except for when we get in a wreck in Louisiana, we file bodily injury claims twice the national average, and we litigate those claims 3 times the national average. So, you know, this resolution, we're going to continue to push the information out there so that consumers can understand why when we get in an auto accident, when we're involved in an auto accident, why is a claim more expensive in Louisiana than it is the neighboring states? And we're going to, you know, we'll continue to collect and push that information out. But, you know,
0: lawsuit abuse, isn't it, Commissioner? I mean, legal issues are the reason, right?
1: Well, it is, but you know, the thing I say is, you know, those things don't happen automatically. It takes the initiative of the person to place the phone call. You know, and we can blame, you know, advertising attorneys all day long, but at the end of the day, it starts with we're the ones that initiate that phone call, that action. And why do we do that? It's because, you know, in our state, we've got this mentality of when you get in a wreck, you should get a check. And, you know,
0: that's what the ad says.
1: Well, look, a lot of that is driven by the ads, and it is right. because the laws allow that to happen. And, you know, we've been trying to fight that. We have had some, last year in 2025, we were able to pass some legislation to help, you know, balance that out. We have yeah. seen 40 companies now have taken rate decrease in private passenger auto. But I want to make sure this is clear, that those decreases are not a result of the legislation passed yet. That was just general market conditions, fewer accidents. And if you mm-hmm. have fewer accidents, then you're going to have fewer claims, and then obviously fewer bodily injury claims and litigation. So as the legislation starts to take effect, I think we'll continue to see some more rate decreases in that area. Where we're not haven't had any successes on the commercial trucking side. You know, these are men and women that own businesses, and those businesses own vehicles, mm-hmm. and they carry higher limits, generally speaking, you know, generally. And whenever they're getting in that same wreck, you know, they get sued for not $15,000 or $30,000 or $50,000. They get sued for $1 million. And we've got to fix that. If we want to help our state benefit from this economic prosperity that I think we are experiencing, you know, with all of these projects that the governor and LED and the legislature have been promoting and being very successful with, we've got to make sure Louisiana businesses benefit as well. And they're just, they don't have that opportunity because of insurance cost.
0: Yeah. I mean, we didn't get in this place overnight, and we're not going to get out of it overnight, are we?
1: We're not, but we are going to get out of it. You know, I keep saying that we are on the path. We've got to keep pushing. And that means every time the legislature goes in, we need to make sure that we've got bills to help continue to refine and make Louisiana a good place to do business.
0: Was there any meaningful tort reform done in this session?
1: Not this session, Jeff. I mean, there were bills that were authored and were put out, but they didn't make it over the finish line. There was one that would have addressed damage caps and, you know, general damage caps.
0: Right.
1: That one didn't even, I don't think it got its committee hearing in the Senate. There was one, and this was one that I think people should really be aware of. You know, there are cases where people are involved in bad accidents and they have lifetime medical or future medical bills that they're going to have to, you know, that they're going to need medical procedures for, you know, the foreseeable future. And judges and juries award money for that. So if you've got some type of bodily injury, and as a result of that, you're going to have future surgeries or at least continued medical care, the judge or jury, they award you money for that, and that's supposed to take care of those expenses. But in Louisiana, you get that money, it just goes into your pocket.
0: Yeah.
1: So what happens? I mean, it's human nature. It doesn't always get spent for medical. It may get spent on
0: right.
1: other expenses. And so there was a mm-hmm. bill that would have put that money, set it aside and put it in a trust, if you will, that said that just the medical money that you were awarded, you might have gotten $1 million for medical and $1 million for, you know, lost wages and maybe $1 million for just for, you know, Lanyap. But it would only take that portion that was set aside for your medical and put it in a trust and says this money could only be used for medical expenses. That bill didn't even, I mean, it didn't make it out of, didn't get to see the light of day. I think that's an important consumer protection bill. We're not trying to say that any other money that you might have been awarded, mm-hmm. you can't do what you want with it. But if it's for medical purposes, it needs
0: to be spent on medical.
1: Protected.
0: Mm-hmm.
1: Yeah.
0: So, well, covered a lot of ground, as always. Look forward to our next visit. Keep up the great work. Commissioner, thanks for being with us this morning on the program.
1: We'll do it. And look, hurricane season's here, so just, you know, be prepared. Do all your research and always come to the Department of Insurance, the website, or call us, and we can help you with any insurance questions, policy questions, anything, anything insurance-related. We're here for you.
0: Excellent. Thank you, Commissioner.
1: Thank you.
0: The Honorable Tim Temple with us right here in the Ringside Politics program. Brief time out. We'll take care of some business. More coming your way. We'll open up our phone lines when we return.
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0: It's Jeff Cruer. 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

0: So I want to thank the commissioner for joining us. We'll open up our phone lines again. So I want to thank Ms. Kathy for the information about the flesh-eating screwworm found in Texas. Add that to the list of concerns. Wow. All right, let's get back to it. Any topic you want to address, fair game. Our friend Matthew joining us this morning. What's happening, Matthew? Good morning. Welcome.
1: Yeah, the flesh-eating screwworm has been a parasite that's been around for a while, and it's normally a South American thing that we had established in the 50s in cooperation, I believe, with the governments of Panama and Mexico, a line of control where we were releasing the sterilized males to go out and basically mate with the females and render them, sterile. I believe it was the Biden administration discontinued that program for reasons. And since then, the screwworm has been making a steady march north. So now we apparently will have to once again work with the Mexican government and the governments of Panama and other friendly Central American governments to once again establish that line of control.
0: According to the research I'm looking at here, they've had 26,000 screwworm cases identified across Mexico, and about 2,700 remain active. And last week, they detected a screwworm 25 miles from the border. And now, as of yesterday, they found the first one in Texas on a three-week-old calf. And they're now taking immediate action to eradicate by establishing a 12-mile infested zone around the site. And, hopefully that'll be successful.
1: Well, so let's hope so. I mean, it's what we did before. It's like because the screwworm had been a problem in Texas before, modern times. But we got it under control by use of these sterilized male flies.
0: Right.
1: I think it was on Monday. You had a guy, somebody saying that we couldn't be visited by aliens simply because of the difficulties traveling faster than the speed of light. That's in Einsteinian space. If you warp space, anything is possible. It's just right now, that's just a theory that we're looking at.
0: Right. This guy, and this was a story that I read, is saying that the distances involved are so great. It would take so long that it's just he theorized, and it's just this one scientist theorizing that it was impossible for us to have been visited by any other advanced civilization. About the type of aircraft, type of speeds involved, et cetera. So, I mean, I've had others on the program that have told me, hey, aliens have been here. So, I mean, it's all kinds of different viewpoints.
1: Well, I'm sure if you ask around enough, you'll find others that will say that we are, in fact, controlled by aliens.
0: Yes.
1: I've seen that one, too.
0: That's another one. So it's always going to spark good debate until we get some kind of day of disclosure, right? Are we going to get a day of disclosure coming up? Maybe.
1: It won't matter. It won't matter. If everything that they had, including the paper clips, is released, there will be a sufficient number of people who don't believe it.
0: Uh-huh. Well,
1: and they scream loudly enough.
0: My money is on them not releasing the full data because they never do. So
1: you won't believe you won't believe it
0: full
1: no
0: disclosure.
1: Matter what, because you will be convinced that they're keeping stuff back.
0: Mm-hmm. So, yeah, based on and this is based on other experiences, right? Okay, we'll see what happens, Matthew. I hope we have disclosure. All right, my friend, have a good one. 504-556-9696. Brian is joining us. How you doing, Mr. Brian? Welcome aboard. Good morning.
2: Good morning, Mr. Carrere. God bless you and your family and all the GSO family, Matthew's wife, and anybody else that has any ills. I wish them well from the heart. I got to see for the first time the film of the British police handcuffing that young man that was stabbed in the back. And when he told him he couldn't breathe, they did no check to see if there was any injuries. They already knew that a knife was involved. They even saw the knife. They had the knife in physical custody. And they never checked to see if the man was bleeding or nothing.
0: You're exactly right.
2: Scary, you know. It breaks my heart.
0: You know, can imagine the poor boy's family, what they're going through. You know, the people in the UK are outraged. And,
2: did you see
0: it seems like that's how the police are trained, Brian. That's how the police are trained, incredibly.
2: Well, but they're the only ones. The Muslims are the only ones that allowed to carry these knives because they sacrifice knives, religious knives. Now, you can't even have a sharpened knife in your kitchen anymore. That's all been confiscated years ago. But they are legally able to carry these razor-sharp knives on their persons. And not
0: as part of their religion.
2: It's a part of their religion. I still have not been able to confirm the story about the possibility of someone trying to sneak a bomb on board a jet. I don't know if you've heard anything new.
0: No, sir. Not new. No. Yeah.
2: No. And this was a Fox radio station up where I'm at. And I was surprised that the gentleman read it off of the screen instead of checking it first. I'm hoping it's not the case. I hope it's erroneous because that would worry me a great deal if that did happen.
0: Well, I think, you did have a case of a recent plane having to return back to the airport because, a passenger's Bluetooth device was named Bomb. Could that have been it?
2: Yes, sir.
0: Could that have been it?
2: No.
0: Okay.
2: No.
0: Yeah.
2: I mean, that would have never shown up if he didn't have it on. So he brought that on himself, and shame on him.
0: Yeah.
2: I would like to ask you one commentary, if you could give, on the election results in New Jersey, where a Democrat Muslim, hardcore Islamist, won a position pretty much overwhelmingly that had multiple conferences with a number of different nations that are registered terrorists. And also AOC knew about it. And then this morning I was watching her. I'd never seen this part before, but she gave a comment on it and saying she wasn't aware of anything that he was doing. And he had been in Gaza where he had gotten sick or he had gotten wounded or something. What was he doing in Gaza? But he had ties to Iran, Iraq.
0: Yeah.
2: And there were
0: supposedly this guy linked to Al-Qaeda.
2: Yes.
0: And he won a House Democrat congressional primary in New Jersey just the other night. And as the speaker says, not even ties to terrorists are too extreme for the modern day Democrat Party.
2: Uh-huh.
0: And this is an AOC-backed Democrat. And I think it's exactly right. He is a guy named Dr. Adam Hamawi.
2: That's it.
0: And he is what's called a, quote, progressive Muslim. He's also a retired U.S. Army combat surgeon. And he had associations with the radical Islamic figures, and including the blind sheikh.
2: He had also made some comments about the World Trade Center something like it was a good thing that happened. I don't know the exact quote, but it wasn't a nice one.
0: Yeah.
2: Mr. Kerr, thank you so much.
0: Thank you, my friend. Appreciate you. That is Brian All right, brief time out. Let's take care of some business. Lots more Ringside Politics coming your way. Special guests going to be joining us and more of your phone calls right here on the airwaves on WGSO.
3: Louisiana Radio Network, I'm Jeff Palermo. Home of Representative Jessica Domingue authored a package of bills approved by lawmakers that support local shrimpers against the threat of foreign seafood.
4: Domingue authored six bills in all. She says these new laws will range from requiring restaurants and grocers to keep invoices up to 6 months, to increase penalties for distributing mislabeled mixes of foreign and domestic seafood detected by genetic testing.
5: It gives us an ability to find the point of contact where that mislabeled seafood's coming from.
4: She says many retailers caught passing foreign seafood off as domestic are deceived by distributors. Another law increases authority for the Agriculture Department to seize and destroy seafood that fails to meet state testing requirements. I'm Case Kieschnick.
3: Starting June 30th, law enforcement will no longer be allowed to ticket a driver for an unexpired inspection sticker. New Orleans, Kenner, and West Weagle have their own local vehicle inspection programs, and the new state law does not impact those local programs. It's all part of a new law that eliminates the vehicle inspection sticker program. LRN.
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0: And we're going to get back to more of your phone calls and our open line. But we have a good friend of the program, a special guest joining us now, Executive Director of the Louisiana Family Forum. In fact, President of the Louisiana Family Forum. Our friend Gene Mills is joining us here on the Ringside Hotline. And welcome back, friend. It's been a long time.
1: It has been, Jeff. It's good to be with you this morning.
0: Oh, great to have you. And wanted to talk about a recent op-ed that you wrote, The Fox in the Hen House, Why Big Tech Regulating AI Endangers Children. And you start off by saying big tech is not your friend and does not share your family values. Very true. Obviously, you're concerned about what is happening. Gene, tell us more, please.
1: I am, Jeff, and it's got to do with some 1,600 lawsuits that have been filed around the country dealing with any number of subject matters, many of which originate out of the state of Louisiana. Age verification for minors and their use of certain apps and online platforms have been deemed to be constitutional, at least thus far. In fact, there was a case that came out of the Fifth Circuit yesterday regarding Texas's age verification law that says it requires parental consent before a minor can go online. Our concern has to do with whose responsibility is it to protect children? And as a limited government conservative, I certainly believe parents and individuals hold responsibility. But when you're dealing with something as large as the big tech titans, I don't believe any parent in America is equipped to take on Apple, Google, Meta, and to do it formidably. So when we're dealing with something like municipalities or levees or waterways or roads and bridges, there's a great deal of regulation that goes into guardrails that right. place a safety imprimatur on every question. And I think it's only reasonable, and many parents do, most people do, bipartisan support across the board for guardrails when it comes to big tech and AI.
0: You know, in your piece, you talked about a New Mexico jury levying a $375 million in civil penalties on Meta for misleading consumers about the potential dangers to children interacting on their platforms, including Facebook and Instagram. And so juries are finding them responsible here.
1: They are, because they do hold culpability. There's a great deal of good that can come from AI and from some of this social media tech. It's a two-edged sword is the case that I'm trying to make. And this isn't a dig on big tech. This is an understanding of an emerging technology. And while we got two major trends that are occurring, who's going to be the first to obtain the imprimatur of King of the Hill? Is it going to be America or is it going to be China? I certainly want America to be on the front of that. That's the favorable side of the two-edged sword. The underbelly or the other edge is it's not an inherently good nor an inherently evil piece of technology. It just requires guardrails for safe and proper right. usage. And when you're dealing with children, parents, grown-ups, and even governments and municipalities have a voice in that question.
0: You know, you talk about 1,600 pending lawsuits against a big tech alleging disregard for child safety. So obviously this is going on all over the nation. Parents are concerned. They're taking action and trying to hold these big tech giants responsible. At the same time, what they're trying to do is convince politicians to give them an unsupervised green light on how to roll out this technology, which is something we can't allow to happen, can we?
1: I certainly think that you have the right perspective on that. Look, I am for innovation and the effective usage of technology, and AI has been a dream come true for many. The question is, where are its limits and where are the downfalls? And with regard to children, there certainly are many. When it comes to age verification, for instance, in sports betting, in pornography, in online gambling, and other nefarious questions or conversations. In one of these lawsuits, it dealt with a young person who conducted through an AI chat a understanding of how to terminate or end their lives. And the chatbot actually spoke to him in a favorable manner, encouraging the outcome.
0: Terrible.
1: Obviously, that was not the outcome we desire. And most parents, look, when you're dealing with, can you deal with this at home, you need to realize for the last 15 years, we've been pushing schools to put kids on tablets 24/7, 365. During COVID, it was the only thing we could rely upon. So I'm not implicating the technology. I'm trying to understand where there are pitfalls, roadblocks, and barriers and guardrails right. that need to be placed. And when you're dealing with minors, it is fairly obvious. Image and likeness, the question is, who does that belong to? Well, we've answered it in sports, in college sports at least, but we right. haven't approached that question with regard to AI. And the tech titans would like to believe that's theirs. They legitimately, at least thus far, have gathered not only the interest of your children, but the affections of your children.
0: Mm-hmm.
1: And that's the question. How do we do this safely? How do we do this right. in a manner in which we make winners across the board instead of winners and losers?
0: Do we need more legislation passed here in Louisiana to deal with this, Gene?
1: Louisiana is on the way of doing that. The question is are the feds going to tell us? The big tech would like the D.C. bureaucrats to decide this for us. And look, there's a number of good pieces of legislation, like the Kids Online Protection Act that's being considered at a federal level. We just don't want it to erase the state's voice in this question. And we don't want any compromise, because when it comes to a lobbying endeavor, no one can match big tech's ability to marshal the resources to convince you to believe just about anything. Sometimes yeah. it's difficult to know what's true and what's not. And that's true with right. DC and its decision makers as well.
0: And I've had many guests on the program who have raised similar concerns about the influence of big tech and you know, their lobbyists, their money, their influence is just, and many believe, out of control. Now, you write in your column that China protects their children from known digital harms. So we're not even doing what China's doing?
1: That's correct. China understands the pitfalls and or the limitations of the technology and its potential harm. So do most of the big tech billionaires. They don't let their children access this technology either, because they understand the inherent danger in there. And look, again, this is not an implication of the technology. I celebrate Meta coming to Louisiana. I celebrate some of the technology that's planning its resources and its desire to grow and develop in a very large manner and to touch the nation and the world right here from Louisiana. I just think we got to do it responsibly. And what we're talking about are common sense measures that most people, regardless of what political label they wear, would agree to.
0: And you want to leave us with a few of those ideas, Gene, on some things our listeners can do here to help with this real threat that we're facing?
1: Well, I would certainly review the most recent legislative session. We had some 60 bills that we followed closely, some 55 successful outcomes. Many of those dealt with deepfake and AI, digital modifications of the likeness of a child for use use of pornography or states of undress. We think we're making a legitimate conservative approach to limiting the harm that can be brought to children with the statutes that we put into place. Federally, they're trying to do that too with the Kids Online Protection Act. What we need to make certain of is that Meta, Apple, and others are following those parents' concerns, not taking on the responsibility entirely themselves. It's a shared responsibility, but meeting us halfway in the goals and the things that we're looking for, like age verification. That's still in litigation. That Fifth Circuit case that came out of Texas yesterday on age verification and parental consent for minors, that will be decided by the U.S. Supreme Court ultimately. So many of these questions are before the court. Some are still being written in an effort to persuade the court to allow the fox to be in charge of the hen house. That's what we think would be damaging. We don't think it ought to go that far, where it's simply big tech doing it. It needs to be an input from the states and input from the parents who have a high-stake investment in the question.
0: No doubt. Well, I mean, very common sense proposals that you're offering. Gene Mills, thank you for weighing in on this issue, and thank you for all the great work you do at the Louisiana Family Forum. Any final comments you want to share with our listeners?
1: Yeah, Jeff, thank you for being a voice for Louisiana and beyond, and thank you for making this known to your listening audience. If they'd like to learn more, they can visit our website, louisianafamilyforum.org, and check out the most recent list of wins and losses and our summary explanation of what took place at the session. They're going to find many good things are happening in Louisiana, and we need to keep going.
0: We need to keep going. That's right. All right, we're linking to it on our podcast page. Thank you, Gene. Look forward to our next visit.
1: Thank you, right. Good day.
0: Gene Mills with us at Louisiana Family Forum, and we appreciate him. 504-556-9696. All right, let's get back to some more phone calls. It is an open line. That means any topic you want to address, fair game. Fred joins us in Bridge City. What's going on, Fred? How are you? Good morning. Fred, are you with us? All right, Miss Patty, let's put Fred on hold. We'll try to get back to him, and let's go a little further north. Let's go to the Queen City in the Buckeye State. Cash Money got some comments to share. Cash, are you with us?
2: Yeah, I'm here.
0: All right. Welcome aboard. Welcome aboard.
2: It's still treason. They're running a coup on us. Nothing's going to change. Look what the courts have done. This war plan to stop Trump from Iran. And it's just, you know, we're dealing with a treasonous attitude. An adjustment needs to be made. These morons in our Congress, in our House, in our Senate, you know, they'll never make a suggestion that'll make any results to stop their plush life. They're just corroded. This whole country. Hold on. British. I mean, that thing over there, the whole world is corroded. There is no instantaneous accountability. Everybody's fly by night. Whoever got most money will be heard best. And, you know, how are you going to change that? Your previous guest here just said, you know, most people with common sense, regardless of Republican or Democrat or independent, will agree. That's my philosophy. We, the people, we need to adjust attitudes, and you're not going to do it with courts and individuals and lawyers. And no, you need all of us in the conversation. AI is a great big conversation. AI might run my solution because I just want to connect every voter and your actual attitude, make you stand behind your word as a human, as a citizen of this country who loves this country, and you're not going to be able to divert because you'll throw down an answer thinking you're manipulating the system, and the whole country could judge you personally tonight at 7 p.m. Devices in hand, live on TV. It's time for a national conversation about much, but because AI is time sensitive, I think we need a national conversation right now. And the conversation I want to have with that national AI is individuals. See, we keep saying corporations and data people and these companies, they're doing it. No, individuals have attitudes, and they take their beautiful minds and use it for deviance, and no one stops them. Hey, when you deal cocaine and you got three keys of cocaine and you get busted, you know what they do? They take your $1 million house and your 14 vehicles.
0: Exactly.
1: And they take everything
0: right.
1: You own. I want to do that to these congressional people, these businesses. Let them know that your company could be confiscated if you're a deviant piece of crap. And if they knew that, they wouldn't try to go after our children. They would know it was wrong, and that is too much of a cost of a loss.
0: Yeah.
1: And if we take these companies, I don't want anybody to get them. No.
0: Yeah.
1: America should get them. America should own them. If they continue to profitize, every American

0: Americans should get a dividend check. We won't have no taxes or problems with money within 10 years because deviants will continue to try to think they can beat the system. But my plan is unmanipulatable for 500 years when you put Americans in the conversation instantly and daily, Jeff. I need to be heard on a national stage.
1: Well,
0: I need to talk to Mr. Trump.
1: Yeah.
0: I need.
1: All right.
0: I will go there myself, knock on the door, let me in. But
1: all right.
0: You know, they're,
1: well,
0: they're,
1: we have some Trump people. We have some Trump people listening. So let's see what happens. All right, Mr. Cash.
0: Please. I'm ready. Thank you, sir.
1: All right. Thank you, sir. All right, let's go up to the Keystone State, the great state of Pennsylvania. Let's bring on our friend Paul. What's happening, Paul? How are you? Good morning. Merry Christmas.
2: Hey, Merry Christmas. Happy 4th of July, whatever day you want. Okay. And you threw me off my mark there, Jeff. Remember I told you about a program? I was wrong with the name. I can't now. You have. I lost the name. But it is on after SmackDown. Okay, when you watch SmackDown, you know who I mean with SmackDown, that their colored preacher, now I can't remember his name. Uh-huh. But there's a good program there. I love listening to that, man. He chews up, he don't care who you are, white, black, yellow, purple, pink, he chews you up. I like him. He's a good man.
1: Pastor Daryl Scott?
2: Daryl, yeah, and his little buddy there, his bobblehead.
1: Uh-huh.
2: That's a good program there. I like him. But regardless, now, dang gummit, See, this TBI, you just say something and it just goes right out the other side. Sugar pops. That was a good one,
1: right.
2: Too.
1: Well, hey, you got in a good word for Pastor Daryl. So, yeah, check out Rev's schedule.
2: Yeah, he's good. And,
1: he's on Sunday nights.
2: As far as Netanyahu and Trump, I would like for people to leave them alone. Trump should leave Netanyahu alone. Trump does not live where he lives. He doesn't know what they have gone through. I think Trump is great. Don't get me wrong. He's doing his dang gumdest to get war over with in this world.
1: Right, right.
2: But people don't want it. Once he's out, just wait and see what happens. There'll be some nuthead that'll go out there and pop it off again.
1: I hear you. You made some good points. And thank you, my friend, as always. You're always welcome up on the program. Yeah. Paul with us in Pennsylvania. Thank you.
2: What about Patty and her trip to Ireland? She says she missed, what's her face? Rosie.
1: All right. Well,
2: goodbye.
1: Hey, I'm happy for her that she had a great trip, and we're glad to have her back. All right, we'll give the final word this morning to our friend from Houma, Bill. You've got the final word this morning. How are you, sir? Good morning. Welcome.
3: Good morning, Jeff. Right before I came on, I see a rainbow, so I hope that's a sign. Jeff, they are going to steal this election once again, or these two elections, from the Republicans in California. You can see it with these mail-in ballots, and hopefully this will cause an uprising so that we get rid of mail-in ballots from the forever. And Jeff, I wanted to ask you one question. Now that the Louisiana session is done, have they passed anything that's going to encourage young people and businesses to come to Louisiana?
1: No, I didn't see anything done to improve that situation, to stem the flow of the out-migration, which is still going to be happening, and to make us more competitive with these other states. We've tinkered around the edges. Some minor things were passed, but nothing big, nothing major, nothing that is going to turn that around. Thank you, Bill. Thank you, Ms. Patty in the studio and all of you. Hey, we'll see y'all tonight for Ringside at 6. Keep it right here on WGSO. 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
2: Orleans. News this hour from Town Hall, I'm John Scott. President Trump says he remains optimistic about reaching a ceasefire with Iran.
3: The negotiation itself has gone very well, actually. Very well.
4: Mr. President.
3: It could happen. I mean, if it happens, and it might not happen, you know, who knows? But if it happens, it could happen like over the weekend.
5: How do you find ceasefire?
3: Pretty much the way it is. It's a different part of the world. You know, I'd say in that part of the world, ceasefire is when you're shooting in a more moderate manner.
2: The House, for the first time, approving a war powers resolution that would halt the U.S. military action against Iran. House Speaker Mike Johnson had tried to prevent an outcome that would show the mounting opposition to the war. The roll call Wednesday, 215 to 208, but the next steps are uncertain. President Trump likely will reject any measure from Congress to limit his authority. Democrats on Capitol Hill do not want to hear this. Following a lull in hiring, the U.S. employment picture is looking brighter. With more of that story, Washington correspondent Rich Thomason.
6: America's economic engine cranked out more jobs last month. Payroll processor ADP says job creation hit a 16-month high, 122,000 jobs added in May. Wall Street expected to see just 110,000 new jobs.
2: The New World screwworm has arrived in South Texas. The case announced marks the first time in decades. The flesh-eating parasite has threatened the nation's cattle industry, and only the third time it has appeared in the U.S. Ag Secretary Brooke Rollins said the case was found in a three-week-old calf in La Pryor, Texas. The Texas state veterinarian has established a 12-mile quarantine zone. Officials were quick to say the food supply is not compromised by this infestation. More on these stories from townhall.com.
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2: The United States looking to impose some new tariffs on dozens of trading partners around the world.
4: The Trump administration is proposing 10% tariffs or more on products from dozens of major trading partners to address the importation of goods made with forced labor. A report by the U.S. trade representative says Canada, Mexico, Taiwan, the United Kingdom, and some other countries and territories would face 10% additional tariffs for allegedly failing to enforce a forced labor import ban. A 12.5% additional tariff would be imposed on China, Japan, India, South Korea, Brazil, and dozens of other countries. The new tariffs would not take effect immediately and are subject to public comment and review. Donna Warder, Washington.
2: The first mission devoted to observing the Martian atmosphere and its evolution, NASA's MAVEN mission, has ended after more than 11 years in orbit. News at townhall.com. Controversy surrounding allegations that President Trump gets a little shut-eye when he's on the job.
5: Before the House Foreign Affairs Committee, California Democrat Ted Lieu asked Secretary of State Marco Rubio about President Trump.
8: Have you been at more than one meeting where President Trump has fallen asleep?
9: That's false.
10: The guy doesn't sleep.
5: Lieu showed video of Rubio sitting next to the president at a cabinet meeting.
8: You are literally talking about issues of war and peace, and Donald Trump is sleeping right next to you.
5: Rubio responded.
9: I've never been at any meeting where and the things are showing me now he was not falling asleep.
5: Rubio says you may not like President Trump's policies, but he is not a president that sleeps or is cognitively impaired. Ed Donahue, Washington.
2: The 9/11 Memorial and Museum has launched a $75 million fundraising campaign as the nonprofit tries to educate the millions of U.S. youth who don't remember the terror attacks. More on these stories at townhall.com.
11: A slim chance of a few showers in the metro area, north and south shore, but mostly dry all across the area. Strong winds out there today. Coastal flood advisory in effect for east-facing shores. We'll go to low 80s. A stray storm or two possibly today. Going to be minimal tonight. It'll be going up tomorrow with a slug of moisture to return. Low 60s, north 70, south. Storms could be heavy tomorrow, especially Saturday, but diminishing chances, although still a high chance, Sunday. Ralph Sanji, WGSO. 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

Parish Criminal Court judges, but this is a good thing. I appreciate the governor signing. I figured he would. She's going to talk about that. And here's the big thing, and I'm only going to have on a few minutes because she's actually going into court. New Orleans, who got $120 million, $50 million, whatever they got last time, which was back in November, is back for another $110, $120 million. The question is, have they paid off the first batch? And all of a sudden, back 6 months later for another $100-something million. Man, I don't know when we're getting money to do that. Who's responsible for and all that stuff? So we'll visit with her for a few minutes because the judge thing was probably a good thing. New Orleans is not nearly as big as it used to be. I'm not cutting y'all. Y'all had a big out-migration problem, just like a lot of the state. And so they're going to cut some judges, and they don't have money to do things anyway. So anyway, we'll visit with her just for a few minutes coming out of the 9:30 break. So I'm looking forward to that as well. By the way, so all this stuff started with the NCAA and these young kids making all this money, which somebody want to make money, that's their business, and paying athletes. And this thing's so out of control with college sports now, it's not even funny anymore. And, yeah, it's all cool, and so-and-so got a $60 million payroll and a $40 million payroll and a $50 million payroll. And I know they got some money. These schools got money from a court judgment. I don't think that thing lasts forever, though. And so you got all these college football teams that are out there, and they're spending tons of money, and the payroll is outrageous, and the transfer portal is outrageous, and the NIL money is outrageous, and everybody knows that. And they still love the sport. We all still love the sport. It's competitive and all that good stuff. But so the NAAC, they're bad too. NAACP or NCAA, either way, they're bad. NCAA has screwed up everything it's touched, pretty much. I got to tell y'all, going to Congress, Coach Saban was there, going to Congress and getting Congress to fix something, that's almost laughable. It's almost laughable to believe you're going to go to Washington, D.C. with all the problems we got, and they worry about football teams, or really college sports in general. It's got to be silly, man. Some schools got so much money, they'll be able to buy whatever they want to buy. What happens if we hit a recession and some of these companies can't pay that money? Then we have lawsuits all over the place. This is so screwed up that it's not even funny. I talk to people, talk to my brothers, talk to Walk all the time about all this. It's just how screwed up it is. And to go to the end, I know Coach Saban, which I have a lot of respect for. I never met him, but I have a lot of respect for him. I think he's the greatest coach by far that ever coached, and he's definitely smart. There's no doubt about that. They're fighting to go get Bill and get Washington involved in this. But, you know, I would want the Congress to stay out of some of this. I wouldn't want them to touch anything. So what you want, Congress start giving money to the schools? Well, all these universities and schools get a lot of money from the federal government already. And this thing is just it's out of whack. The whole thing is screwed up. I mean, we're trying to find a problem and a solution. You're going to Congress to find a solution? Really? What did they fix lately? I'm just kind of curious. What did they fix? You know how they fix everything? Print some more money, run up more debt, run up inflation. That's how they fix in our economy. That's how they fix in our problems that we have. You throw money at it. You ever notice when, like, you get a hurricane, a flood, a tornado that's coming through, the first thing Congress does is award a bunch of money? Because they want to throw money at it to say we are doing something. Think they're going to do about the fix. You know, I was a small-time basketball player, but I went to Northeast at the time, which is ULM. And back then, there were certain athletes, some athletes, and a lot of it was a black athlete. I'll be blunt with you. So when I got out of school, my daddy, every year, because you could not work, every year my daddy, by the grace of God, would get me a job in the summer. Summer's pipeline. It was hot. In the sun, busting your butt, but we can make some money. It was hot. It was pipeline jobs, construction jobs, plant jobs. Man, we had jobs, and I was grateful for my dad because we can make a little money. And what my mom used to do, I was a full scholarship. I had another brother that was a full scholarship. So we couldn't work during the school year because we played our prospective sports.
And so when my mom confiscated all my money. So I ended up having to take an umpire job. I had two jobs in the summer. I'd come off of one from 7 to 5 and go work from 5:30 to 7:30, 8 o'clock, and I umpired an association on the weekend sometimes. It's just what we did back then. So for me to have play money, I had to make sure I made a little extra money on the side to have a little play money so you can go out and do the things that young people do. And my mama confiscated all my money. You know why? Because when I went back to school in August, all the way to May, she would take a certain amount of money. She'd pay on car insurance, and I'd get a certain amount of spending dollars, and that was it. And I promise y'all, it would last me at least for the first 2 weeks of the month. But point being is, we would have a little bit of money to go eat, to go fiddle, whatever you want to do it. She didn't care how I spent it. But she would help manage the money. I know everybody's parents are not like that, but mine was. So that's what we did. We all did that, and that's the way it was. So when we were in college, there were some kids that didn't have anything. By the way, by the grace of God, we shared. I mean, I'm going to get some chicken at 11 o'clock. And they may have an athlete over there with no money. Come on, I'll buy you some chicken. I'll buy you this. I'll buy that. Well, I did that a lot. I wasn't the only one. A lot of people did that. We kind of shared. And but we said back then, you know, we always thought, an education at some of these universities costs a lot of money. I always thought that was a reward for being just a pretty good little player. I got to go to school for free. I was given a full scholarship. I'm very grateful. Benny Hollis, Mike Vonnin was there. Mike didn't really get to play for Mike a whole lot because I blew a knee out. But point being is, I always thought that was my pay. That's the way I looked at it. I always thought that was the pay. And I looked at it that way, and I had a little bit of money during the school year. And then in the summer, my daddy would call me, let's say, I guess mama would tell daddy, hey, you know, them kids are getting out of school around the 10th or 9th or whatever it was. He said, okay. He'd call me up and say, hey, when you finish school? I said, I'm going to finish next Thursday. I got my finals. He said, okay, come on home. We'll do what you're going to do. But by the come Monday, you got to be at Dow Chemical. You got to be at the pipeline job. You got to be at the construction job. You got to be there Monday morning for 7 o'clock, and you're going to work till 5 o'clock, and here's what they're going to pay you. Very grateful for my dad to do that. But that's what I went to do because I had to because I wouldn't have no money to spend. So we used to see these young kids and these young athletes, they had nothing. And we used to think back then, you know, this is already giving money to me. Man, education today, go back to 79, 83, and now fast forward to 2026, the education costs are tremendously higher. The scholarship has kept up with inflation. But so we decided that wasn't enough. Some of these kids don't have anything or any money. I get it. And we thought back then as college athletes, you know, if they paid each athlete about $500 a month, I know y'all are laughing at that now, but back then $500 is probably like $2,000 or $2,500 now or even more. I mean, we'd have thought that was pretty cool and everybody would have a few dollars and go out with somebody, do whatever you want to do. So if they had started doing that back then, maybe they'd be paying kids, everybody $2,000 a month, $2,500. Think about this. Some of these athletes, I don't know how it works everywhere anymore. Remember, I've been out of it a long time. Some of these athletes get free school. With mine came room, board, books, tuition, fees, everything. It was totally paid for. I had a place to go get 3 meals 7 days a week. 3 meals 7 days a week. So really, your spending money was on what? Go out and have fun, do something like that. It was never for food. Unless you wanted to go late night snack at the Johnny's Pizza or the church's fried chicken or Popeye, whatever it was back then. And you had a few dollars to do that, man, you were living high on the hog. So now this comes along, we're going to pay all these athletes, and then you can transfer if you don't like somebody. Somebody says, you know what, I'm mad at that coach because he won't play me. So you have no development with kids anymore. They got to move on. So the whole thing's been screwed up now because of money. And let me say this, because of the courts and what they ruled through attorneys and money are still directing everything. And these kids all got agents now, attorneys. And I can promise you there's not an attorney out there that's not involved with one of these kids that loves the system that's set up right now where you go get the most money you can. Why are you going to college to get an education? Because you're making more money now than most people are going to make in all their lives. And we're going to the NCAA
and we're going to Congress to solve a financial problem because the problem is going to be financial. The problem is money. We're going to a place that don't know nothing but how to spend money. We're going to get them to solve the problem because all these schools are going to run into mega problems. 99% of them are going to run into mega problems before it's over. All we want to do is watch athletes compete on the field and on the court. And so this thing has gotten so out of whack. People that love college sports are going, man, it's just driving me crazy. Well, it's set up to drive you crazy because we got attorneys involved in it. We got attorneys involved in this. You got politicians involved in it. What could go wrong? You put attorneys and politicians all together. What could go wrong? And it's all about money. Money, money, money, money. Ain't about, you ever hear anybody talk about a student athlete anymore? Walker, you ever heard him, you ever talk about a student athlete? No. I don't talk about that at all. How much they making? How much money they making? It's a shame. Probably most of them will be totally broke when they're done. All right. Take a break. Be back. A little bit more on this, and I'll move on. I got a lot to cover today. A lot. We'll cover it all. No, I'm not talking about sports here. I'm talking about whacked out adults doing the wrong thing. We'll take a break. Be right back.

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1: 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Fleming opposes it. Fact, Letlow graded F, failure on border security. Fleming an A. Fact, Fleming opposes carbon sequestration. Letlow voted for it. And Letlow's fiance is a big-time carbon sequestration lobbyist. And that's billions for some global companies and investors. Hiding money, hiding donors, so they can hide Letlow's record. Now, who's the fraud in this election?
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10: 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If you'd like to be part of the program, your opportunity to be a voice. By the way, last thing on this, what could go wrong? Attorneys, millions of dollars, Congress, and then the one I didn't bring up, don't forget old gambling. You ever notice when you watch sports, everything is gambling? They have a matter of fact, everything is gambling. I saw one today. I don't know if I printed it out or not. So Donald Trump, President Trump, is going to all these sporting events, Walker. He's going to the Alabama LSU game. You know, he's going to this game, Super Bowl, whatever. And they have given him standing ovations. You know what the bet's on? He says he's going to game 3 in Madison Square Garden of the Knicks and Spurs. The betting odds say they will boo him in Madison Square Garden, unlike all the other events he went to that they gave him standing ovation and loved him. They're betting, the bet says that he will give it. You can bet, will Donald Trump be cheered for or booed at Madison Square Garden? And the bet is, the odds are that he's going to make it. Everything is about gambling now. All his sports shows, everything's about gambling. Everything's about odds and gambling and placing bets. And that's fine if you want to do it. I'm not saying that you're right or wrong. You want to do it, gamble all your life savings with Gary. I don't care. But it's funny how, you know, this kid who signed with Texas Tech, Sarsby is his name, Walker, am I saying it right? Okay, they found he betted 40 times on his with Indiana University when he was at the school. 40 times. 40 bets. Dealing with the football team. Now, why do we want to get upset with the kid? We're told when we watch our sports program, gamma, gamma, gamma, gamma, gamma. We got sport programs. We got, what is the stuff y'all like to play? Y'all pick kids and all that? Fantasy football, fantasy this, fantasy that. We telling, teaching them how to gamble, and then somebody gambles playing sports, and I know, I think it's bad for people to bet on their sport and their team and all that stuff. I agree with that. But this is what we're teaching young people. We're teaching young people it's okay to gamble. And they get over 18 years of old. We put them in a war. We give them a gun. You know? Teach them to drive at 16. What's more dangerous than being out there on the road? So put them in a sports thing, and now they got all this money and all this time. And you wonder what they're going to do with all this money. I believe there's been a bunch of other people busted with the gambling part. So we got gambling, and we got young people, and we got attorneys, and now we got Congress all trying to figure something out. And that sounds like a disaster and a recipe for disaster. And that's why I'm kind of laughing at it, going, okay, well, I'll just watch it all fall, because they're not going to come up to any solution because too much money in it. Gambling has too much money in it. We're going to fuss at all these young kids for going gamble, but as grown adults, we're looking back and saying, yeah, it's okay to do this and do that. Then why ain't it okay to gamble on your team? Do I think they ought to gamble on their team? No. But you see where all this is going? You got NIL, their transfer portal, and you're playing with this team. They got, okay, people play with 5 and 6. How many teams? Remember the quarterback at LSU, Finley? How many teams did he play for? 8? 6? You get to transfer for any reason you want to now. You know what, folks? I don't feel bad for them. This is what they set up. This is what they wanted. I understand young people getting paid. Used to, you had to earn your way and you got paid later in life as you went on. No, no, no, not now. We got $5 million quarterbacks playing in the NCAA. $5 million. Simpson said he was offered $6 million from Alabama to his last year at Alabama to come back. Somebody offered him $6 million to come play with them. And he turned it down. He's gonna make less in the NFL his first year. So we made it all about money. We made it all about gambling. We made it all about winning at any expense. And I want to know how you sustain this. How do you sustain what's going on now? And you don't. And so I'll sit back and go, hey, this is what they want. Go for it. There's no way to sustain all this. It's absolutely no way to sustain it. You know, we had professional sports. We had college sports. It was supposed to be two different things. And it's evolved into being everything is professional. And, yes, high school kids getting paid yet? High school kids can have NIL deals now, can't they, Walker? Why not? Why not let them in junior high if you think they're good enough to make a little money? You know? That used to be against the rules. Not too long ago, you couldn't pay players. No, I'm not stupid. I know people did it anyway. All right, folks, that's enough for that. Laura Rodriguez, when we get back, a lot more to cover. Don't go nowhere.
14: Legislation was approved by lawmakers in the recently completed legislative session to help protect the local shrimping industry from cheap imports. HOMA Representative Jessica Domingue authored a package of bills that were approved.
15: We're protecting the realtor, the restaurant owner. We're protecting the people at the dock, everyone, by this piece of legislation.
14: Voters recently rejected all five constitutional amendments on the May 16th ballot. Voters will be asked to approve nine more constitutional amendments in November. The highest profile amendment is the proposal to limit governors to two elected terms during their lifetime. Melinda DeLotte with the Public Affairs Research Council says the other amendments run the gamut.
16: Property tax break, eligibility for bail, the jurisdiction of Louisiana's state Supreme Court, property expropriation. It's a mix of issues all over the place.
14: Jeff Palermo, Louisiana Radio Network.
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10: Hi, y'all. Welcome back. It is The Moon Griffon Show. What an honor. What a great day to be with you. 844-766-6607. Matthew James, Tax Pro Hotline, joined by a former prosecutor, attorney, Law Rodrigue. Law, how are you doing this morning?
1: I'm doing well. How about you, Moon?
10: I am doing great. Used to be too loud, now it's too low. Laura, let's go through a couple of things real quick. Number one is Governor Landry said he's going to sign a bill cutting all in parish criminal court judges. So that's a good thing, right?
1: Yes. Look, that's a very good thing. There was a lot of sort of drama going on around that bill. Really some unexpected twists and turns, which I can say have been attributed to very bad dealing by Senate President Cameron Henry. Basically, we finally get a bill after decades of trying this in Orleans. We finally get a bill to sort of right-size the number of judges. Orleans had way too many judges the state was funding. The legislature agrees to cut three judges out of criminal district court. In a last-minute finagling, Senate President Cameron Henry decides to let the Democrats in New Orleans pick which judges they want to cut. Mm. Well, that's sort of grossly unfair because they had decided to do a method of last in, first out, meaning there would be a uniformity. We'd be able to explain why we selected certain judges. The newest ones would be the ones eliminated. Well, they abandoned that at the last minute. At the night they're signing it, they let the Democrats pick, and we have Democrat Gary Carter saving his cousin, one of the judges who was supposed to be on the chopping block, and randomly chopping another female, Judge Rhonda Good Douglas. So it really sent the whole bill into a tizzy, and the governor was being asked to veto the bill, saying, look, they did this wrong. This shouldn't have happened this way. Judge Rhonda Good Douglas should be able to remain in her seat, and they asked him to veto. And that would have been a really bad decision by the governor because it would have basically said maneuvering by the Democrats resulted in losing all the progress of the whole bill, essentially throwing the baby out with the bathwater.
10: By the way, let me ask a question. The Republicans, Republicans have two-thirds House and two-thirds Senate. Does anybody know, tell Cameron Henry that we are a supermajority, that you do not have to even talk to Democrats? Does anybody ever tell Cameron that?
1: That's exactly right, and that is becoming a major conversation all over the city here in response to people saying, oh, y'all are blaming Democrat maneuvering, but did y'all forget, did you Republicans forget that you have the majority? Kind of saying like, ha-ha, y'all are so stupid over there that you let us mess with your bill like
10: that. By the way, we are.
1: And that's really what happened.
10: We are stupid when you got people.
1: Exactly right.
10: When you got Cameron half-ass Henry running everything, we are stupid. Cleo Fields got
1: exactly
10: a district because
1: right.
10: We were stupid. That's a fact. So we are stupid.
1: It was very, very stupid to let the Democrats do this. I was very pleased to see the governor fire back and say, I will not let that gamesmanship derail the entire bill. So thankfully, he says he signs the bill yesterday. He says he's going to sign it. He signs the bill yesterday, and the bill goes into law. But really just an unforced error by Republicans. Yet again, we see this time and again in the legislature. I don't know why, of all the people, too, that they want to give a concession to or give a favor to, it's Gary Carter, who spent the last month calling them all racist in the redistricting battles.
10: Good point. But in other words, when Democrats win, they just dominate. When Republicans win, Democrats still win. They still win because we want to be bipartisan. We want to reach across the aisle. We lose when we reach across the aisle. They don't ever reach across the aisle. Ever. Unbelievable.
1: No, 100%. They have power that they should not have. It makes us look stupid.
10: Stupid.
1: And it really almost derailed progress here.
10: Well, you see why I'm not a Republican. Nonstop with the Cameron Henry types. I cannot stand the fact that people like that getting these powerful positions, everybody voted for these Republicans only to turn around and give them the power back. We do that in Congress. They're doing that with Trump, with Iran, and these other things. It's unbelievable how dumb Republicans. Thank God the Democrats are off the wall nuts, because the Democrats are just stupid. I mean, the Republicans just do stupid things constantly.
1: Oh, no. I agree. Look, we are lucky that the Democratic Party doesn't have much intelligence or much more going for them on that side, because we are certainly opening every door in the Republican legislature in Louisiana to give them every opportunity to defeat us. And so, really, it is a, it is such corruption going on back there in the legislature. This would have gone, and let me say this, this bill, we only knew about this particular wheeling and dealing because this was a high-profile bill in New Orleans, and a lot of us here, including me who live here, were keeping an eagle eye on it. I'm sure everyone would be willing to bet who deals with the legislature that this is happening on 70% of the bills going through
10: there.
1: And nobody knows, nobody pays attention, everybody's getting their backdoor deals in, and we're not making significant enough progress given the majority that we have. It's extremely disappointing.
10: I know you don't have much time, but I want one more quick subject. So last fall, first of the year, last fall, New Orleans went begging, and they got $150 million, and it was supposed to have all these strings attached to it, okay? So now I hear they're looking for another $110, $120 million through the state. So where are we on the first money, and we are actually going to give them more money? Have they paid the other one back? Where are we? Because here we go again. Once again, Cameron Henry said we're going to get that. If we need to get more, we get more to them. Cameron Henry, that came out of his mouth.
1: Right. Oh, he was a big advocate for giving New Orleans this money. He went on TV and said it. We got to help them. We got to help them. There was not enough strings attached to this, in my opinion. I've said that. I thought they should have required a fiscal audit, meaning can we figure out what happened to all the money before we just loan them this money like any private lender would do? No private lender would have ever even touched the city of New Orleans, which is why they had to come to the state to get this approval. So there isn't really a game of hide the facts here in New Orleans going on with the budget. There are bizarre things happening here. They get the first round of $125 million approved again by our Republican legislature. They apparently, within the first couple months of getting that, they say, oh, shoot, we forgot to budget for these payments. That becomes a huge problem. Then they get back on track with the budgeting of the payments. In the middle of between that and now, the city also goes to the Caesars Casino here in New Orleans, the Harris Casino here in New Orleans, and basically trades like decades of future revenue for an upfront $100 million, basically what we know to be like a payday loan, forfeiting future millions, wow, saying, if you can just give this to me now, I'll forfeit this amount of $1 million and the rent in the rent payments for the future. Bizarre move that the city, nobody really understood that. We didn't get a lot of information. Now we have this article saying they're going to be coming back for 110 more from that state board, from the Louisiana, to get the board to approve this loan. And the thing that people are writing now and all around here in New Orleans is, there is a lot of confusion about how much more we can leverage against our future tax revenues. We're having trouble collecting taxes. There's a massive outward migration here. They were having trouble even collecting property taxes, begging citizens to actually pay them this year. And we're leveraging all these loans against future taxes that we're not really sure what are going to look like in a few years.
10: You just said it, though. A banker would never give them the money, but the state will because of people like Henry. God.
1: You know, the interesting thing is, too, you got people, Cameron Henry, other people who come out and say, New Orleans is the economic driver of the whole state. They've been saying this for decades. Not true anymore. In fact, the headlines in New Orleans over the past month have been, number one, Mardi Gras riders are going to now have a fee. Mardi Gras is not bringing in the revenue it used to. Revenue not coming into New Orleans. The Super Bowl did not produce as much revenue as anticipated. We're going to have to come up with the shortage there. It is not the economic driver it once was. It is in a hole. The only thing that the city keeps talking about is, oh, we're going to fix traffic lights and potholes. Let me tell you, I'm standing in downtown New Orleans right now, and had a hard time getting in because of all the blinking traffic lights.
2: Yeah.
1: So even these sort of Band-Aid type approaches to fixing things in New Orleans are not working. This
2: By the
1: is
2: way,
1: a, in my opinion.
2: I thought the head of DOTD that ran for Governor Pothole Wilson, as I called him, I thought he fixed all the potholes.
1: No, that's the funny thing. This really, the only thing they keep talking about are potholes and traffic lights because they're not able to fix the major issues here.
2: Yeah.
1: There's a lot going on that people want more questions to. The other thing I certainly hope that the board, the state board, asks them is, where's that audit? We haven't seen it. It was promised to us when they loaned them the first $125 million. People want to know, where's this money going?
2: Yeah.
1: It's very confusing.
2: Good point.
1: So a lot of questions still remain in a very unstable.
2: Now, Laura, thank you. Always great at updating us. Thank you so much.
1: Thank you.
2: All right, Laura.
1: All right, bye-bye.
2: We'll take a break. She had to go. We got to go.

0: John Fleming is a total fraud.
1: I was Trump's deputy chief of staff.
0: Lie. Fleming was never Trump's deputy chief of staff. 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And Fleming never held the title deputy chief of staff. 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Lied and voted for carbon capture. 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Fleming lied and teamed up with Dr. Fauci and Mike Pence. John Fleming is a fraud. 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
3: It is the Moon Griffon Show. It is great to be with you on this Friday Eve. It's the Matthew James Tax Pro Hotline, MatthewJames.com, MatthewJames.com. John Blanchett, again, give him a holler, let him help you with your finances. So let me back up just a second. So, and I appreciate Laura coming on. She has all the information and facts. But so the judge thing the governor did was right. But why is Cameron half-ass Henry? He is. The nickname fits him. Why, if we get this power, you got two-thirds Republicans in the Senate, two-thirds in the House, you don't, I said this when all this was done, you don't even have to visit with a Democrat. You don't even have to say hi.
13: Well, that's okay, Griffin. We always worked in a bipartisan way.
3: Yes, and look at the results of the bipartisanship that we've done in Louisiana. How can a guy, what, I'm going to ask you again, why are we electing Republicans again? Somebody got to explain this to me. As the great Bill Edwards said, I can explain it to you, but I can't understand it for you. Well, I don't understand this. So somebody's got to explain it and understand it for me. Why, when you got two-thirds in the House and Senate, do you do stupid things like this? You know, you let them tell you what judges they want to cut so they can keep their buddies and friends and family members. And the guy that was calling everybody a racist when they did the redistricting, calling everybody racist. You were just, you got in the way of him. You are a racist, hollering racism at you. He gets to come in and decide what the court is because Cameron Henry says, sure, what do you want? Well, all he's got to do is tell Cameron, well, I didn't call you a racist. Oh, I know, this is the other white boys, not me. And that's who you give in to. You call Cameron Henry a leader? A leader of what? How much dumber can you get than what half-ass is doing? I hope that don't offend anybody, but that's just the way I feel. He's not the guy for the job, and this is absolutely outrageous that you're going to give people in New Orleans hollering.

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1: News this hour from Town Hall. I'm John Scott. The House has approved a war powers resolution that would halt military action against Iran.
2: Displeasure with the Iran war appears to have grown on Capitol Hill.
3: On this vote, the yeas are 215 and the nays are 208. The concurrent resolution is adopted.
2: A handful of Republicans joining with Democrats to pass a resolution to end the three-month-long war. It next goes to the Senate, where four Republicans joined Democrats in advancing a similar measure last month. Yet a final vote on that one still has not been taken. Ben Thomas, Washington.
1: And a major international institution giving a grim prediction as the Iran war continues. Bill Alexander reports.
4: The Organization for Economic Cooperation and Development says prolonged disruption of energy supplies from the Middle East due to the Iran war would deal a severe blow to the global economy, sending some countries into recession and spreading inflation and higher unemployment. Hardest hit would be the Asian economies that depend on crude oil, fuel, and natural gas from the Persian Gulf, supplies that have been largely choked off by the closure of the Strait of Hormuz.
1: Israeli strikes killed at least four people in Lebanon, and a UN peacekeeper was killed in the crossfire. The violence came after another ceasefire agreement was announced in the fighting between Israel and the Iran-backed Hezbollah terrorist group. The ongoing fighting in Lebanon, where Israeli forces have seized large swaths of the south, threatened efforts to end the Iran war and reopen the Strait of Hormuz. Baseball Commissioner Rob Manfred worrying that the owner's salary cap proposal could lead to a work stoppage, like the one that canceled the 1994 World Series. Owners last week made their first cap proposal since then. They cited the failure of the luxury tax system. 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
1: In consumer news, thousands of Ford SUVs are being recalled.
8: Ford is recalling almost 420,000 vehicles because of a seatbelt issue that could result in an injury if there's a crash. The National Highway Traffic Safety Administration said in a report that the recall includes certain Ford Expedition and Lincoln Navigator vehicles with model years 2018 through 2022. Ford also issued a do not drive warning for thousands of Bronco, Sport, and Maverick vehicles due to problems with the vehicle suspension systems. That recall involves 4,600 Bronco Sport vehicles with model years 2021 through 2026 and Maverick vehicles with model years 2022 through 2026. I'm Haya Pinjwani.
1: SpaceX planning to raise up to $75 billion when it goes public this month. That would put Elon Musk on course to become the world's first trillionaire. News and analysis at townhall.com. NFL star quarterback Russell Wilson heading to CBS.
9: 10-time Pro Bowl quarterback Russell Wilson announced his retirement from the NFL in a video on X.
10: I thank you, football. I thank you, I thank you, I thank you. I am forever grateful.
9: He thanked his wife, Sierra, his teammates, friends, family, and former Seahawks coach Pete Carroll.
10: Thanks for taking a chance on a young 5'11 black kid from Richmond, Virginia that was told he was too small to ever make it in the NFL.
9: Wilson was drafted by the Seahawks in 2012 and spent 10 years in Seattle, leading them to their first Super Bowl championship. He was traded to Denver, then Pittsburgh, and last year the New York Giants. Wilson confirmed he'll be working with CBS Sports and the NFL Today, the network's pregame show. I'm Jennifer King.
1: The NFL goes down under. The Los Angeles Rams and the San Francisco 49ers play in Australia Friday, September 11th. 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
11: A slim chance of a few showers in the metro area, north and south shore, but mostly dry all across the area. Strong winds out there today. Coastal flood advisory, in effect. Breeze facing shores will go to low 80s. A stray storm or two possibly today. Going to be minimal tonight. It'll be going up tomorrow with a slug of moisture to return. Low 60s, north 70, south. Storms could be heavy tomorrow, especially Saturday, but diminishing chances, although still a high chance, Sunday. 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

0: Hi, y'all. Welcome back. It is the Moon Griffon Show. Matthew James, Tax Pro Hotline, 844-766-6607. You can always email me, moon@moongriffon.com, on any comments you hear on the program. Walker puts a podcast up about two or so, so it's always, you can go back on my website and pull up the show from the day. All right, we've asked Insurance Commissioner Tim Temple to join us. Tim, how you doing?
1: Hey, good morning, Moon. How are you today?
0: I'm doing good. All right, Tim, so I'm going to let you give me the good, bad, and ugly. I had a lot of people. Let me tell you the disappointment first so you can address it. There was a lot of people felt like we would really work on some liability insurance dealing with truckers and things of that nature. And I know by talking to them, they were upset. They feel like nothing moved or nothing was tried to move in a way that you wanted it to. Can you address that first before we talk about some of the things you thought were pretty good?
1: Yeah. Look, you know, Moon, as I've said, I think every session we need to always focus on trying to improve the Louisiana insurance marketplace and specific to auto insurance and commercial, because we have seen some progress on private passenger. But on commercial vehicle, commercial insurance, you know, we had several bills that would continue on the path of trying to balance. And I say that. We need to balance. It's out of balance right now. The laws that allow people to litigate for, you know, very minimal damage, if any damage, and still, in more times than not, receive some type of compensation. So we had several bills this session. There was just not the appetite, I guess would be the right word, to go and continue to push, you know, this good legislation. But we did have several legislators, Representative Carlson, Representative Bamberg, Chenevier. I mean, they brought some bills, Mellorin, Representative Dickerson, and Mizell. They all had bills that were going to continue to rebalance the system. Mm-hmm. Things like transparency in medical billing. You know, we had a little bit of success last year, but the private pay portion of that is still shielded. We had a bill that, Moon, I think makes a lot of sense, is that if you're in a trial and your expert witness is going to benefit from the outcome of it, meaning a lot of times these expert witnesses, they get paid. They have a fee to show up and provide their testimony. But there are those out there that actually, if the case is won, they get more money, whether it's a bonus or a percentage or something like that. There was a legislation to at least make that, one, to not allow it, but if it is out there, to make it transparent. That bill didn't pass. There was one that I think is really good sense, and said, you know, sometimes people do get in serious accidents and they have serious medical injuries, and there are going to be future medical expenses associated with that. Right now, if a judge or jury awards you money for the medical component, that just goes into the same checking account, if you will, as all the other money. There was a bill that Representative Bamberg had that it was called the CARE Act, and it effectively would have put the money, it would set aside the money for your future medical expenses in a pot that you could only use to pay medical expenses. Mm-hmm. It sounds pretty straightforward, yeah. Common sense. It actually protects the consumer from blowing that money on other things. Didn't get the hearing that it needed to. So it was a little frustrating that we were out there trying to help rebalance the system, and all you hear is, you know, you're taking away consumer protections. Well, yeah. You know what? There's a lot of men and women that own businesses. They can't even afford the insurance that they need to protect their businesses because it's being abused.
0: Tim, that was my frustration because I knew what was going on. I went down to we did a program the first the day of the session this year. And I've asked some people that were in charge of some of these committees dealing with insurance. And they just said, we felt like we dealt with it last year. We're going back now. And I think you said something that makes a lot of sense. That you can't, you almost got to do something every year to get to where you can move forward. And that's why I get upset when people say, well, we made a step in the right direction. But if you don't take the second, third, fourth, fifth, and if there's 20 steps to get to where you want to be and you take the first one, that's nice, but then you need step two. And I feel like that was missed pretty bad because nobody wanted to deal with it. And that's what frustrates me.
1: Well, look, you've said it, and I've referenced you as the originator of this comment. You know, when you're as far behind as we are, you can't take steps. You have to take big leaps.
2: Correct.
1: I mean, you've been saying that for years on your radio program, and I agree with that. I mean, we have taken some steps, and it's nice. It's not the big, bold movements that we need to really rebalance this, because it is so far out of balance. At the end of the day, Moon, when and let's just focus on commercial trucking, but you can quote this, throw this on private passenger auto too. In Louisiana, when we have an accident, it's more expensive in Louisiana than it is in other states. Mm-hmm. And it's not because every car out there that gets involved in a wreck is a Ferrari. You know, it's not that the cars are more expensive. It's not that, that it takes longer to handle a claim. It's the fact that we claim that we're injured and we litigate more than other states. It just boils down to that. And so as long as we're going to have more medical costs and legal costs whenever we get in a wreck in Louisiana, we're going to pay higher premiums.
0: But it seems like, I want to move forward, but there ought to be a lot more urgency. And it's just not. And look, I don't want to get you in trouble because you got to work with the legislature. I don't. I'm a deal just straight up. If you're not going to have any urgency to fix something, we can talk about steps in the right direction on any subject you want to. You're never going to get there. That's why I hate that phrase. All right, everybody uses it, by the way. But you got to have urgency and leadership in the House and the Senate. And there was no leadership, no urgency in the leadership because I talked to them. And I talked to enough of them that were close enough to the subject. And they basically said, we ain't going to touch that. We feel like we did what we could do. Well, then you're not going to fix it. I'm just sorry. That's not being ugly. That's being honest.
1: Well, look, we're going to continue to work with legislators to bring, meaningful legislation to help fix the problems that we all have identified and we know what they are. I'm not going to give up. I think there's a lot of legislators that are not going to give up because when they go back to their districts and they talk to their constituents, they're still talking about not just property insurance, but auto insurance and auto insurance specific to the commercial world. And look, Moon, I mean, I think Louisiana's on this really great path with a lot of potential for economic growth in our state. I mean, if you see all these announcements that they're making and the billions and billions of dollars that are coming in and new projects and new money being spent in our state, I mean, that's a great story, but we want to make sure that Louisiana businesses are also benefiting from that. You know, and that means that the men and women that own the trucks that bring do the plumbing on these sites, that do the electrical work, that do the heating and the air contractors. I mean, all that work has to roll on trucks, on wheels. And there's a lot of Louisiana businesses that are getting beat out by out-of-state companies because their insurance, not just their commercial auto insurance, their liability insurance, their workers' compensation, there's a lot of other insurance costs that are less expensive in other states, and I don't like seeing Louisiana businesses lose to Texas or Arkansas or Mississippi on all these Louisiana, focused projects.
0: Yeah. Let me ask you a question. So we didn't do anything to deal with insurance much on the first year, maybe a little bit. We did more last year, which wasn't enough. We did nothing this year. Next year's election year, Tim. Is this a good year to try to get something back in through the House and the Senate that we can get passed? Is it a good year just being an election year? Can you answer that?
1: We did do, before we get on that, but we did do some things this session. I mean, I want to thank, the legislature and the governor signed the bill that gives me as the commissioner greater ability to fine bad actors, insurance companies, people that we license. I mean, before it was a very small amount of money relative to how big this market is. They gave me tenfold the authority to go after and punish the bad actors when they do, when they're not taking care of the consumers. That helps deter bad actions. They gave me, clarified my authority on insurance fraud, on what we can investigate and who we can go after. That's a good step. That's a national issue right now. So any states that are making progress in that, they get on the radar. Now, the department needs to make sure, and we'll use that authority to go after insurance fraud. And that means insurance companies, and that means consumers, too, that are committing insurance fraud, because we pay for that. Those were a couple. We prohibited insurance companies from using if you have a claim on your homeowner's policy, from impacting your auto policy, or if you have a claim on your auto policy from impacting your homeowners. We want to make sure that that, you know, the consumers aren't negatively impacted. So there were some wins out there, I'll call them that. Okay. But look, like I said, we need to fight every single session. You're right, next year is an election year, but I still think you're going to see legislation on insurance reform because it's an election year. And consumers, and not just consumers, but voters are going to want to see action. I don't think it's going to be a quiet session. I don't know that it's going to be as vocal as it was last year in 2025, where they called it a mini insurance session. Yeah, yeah. But I do think that you're going to see some strong legislation next year because voters want to see that.
0: Yeah, I think if I'm Tim Temple, I'm making sure we do it, and I find the legislators that have the guts to pass it along because it needs to be done. Tim, let me do this. I want to take a quick break. I want to come back. I got a couple big questions for you, if you don't mind. Let you put.
1: I got all the time for you.
0: All right, thank you. His name is Tim Temple. He is our insurance commissioner. Come back and wrap up with Tim. A little later in the program, Tommy Fauchet, All in Gas. What's going on? What's going good? We'll talk to him.

0: Our conservative values are under attack by the radical left. Julia Letlow is fighting back.
1: When I talk to moms and dads all across the state, they are fearful for where this country is going. They're fearful that their children are being indoctrinated in the public school system. That's why I fought so hard and authored the Parents' Bill of Rights to make sure that parents always have a seat at the table when it comes to their child's education. We know how to best educate our children.
0: Julia Letlow successfully passed a Parents' Bill of Rights. And Julia, a former college athlete, is leading the fight to keep biological men out of women's sports and locker rooms. Julia Letlow, a Louisiana conservative fighting relentlessly to protect our values and endorsed by President Trump to be our next senator.
2: So everybody go out and vote and send Julia Letlow to the United States Senate.
1: I'm Julia Letlow, and I approve this message.
3: Louisiana Radio Network, I'm Andrew Greenstein. A new poll shows Julia Letlow with a significant lead in the Republican runoff for U.S. Senate. The poll by Kaplan Strategies shows Letlow with a 15-point lead over John Fleming, 52-37%, with 10% undecided. Pollster Doug Kaplan says two questions in particular separated Letlow from Fleming.
4: We asked a couple of questions about loyalty to Trump and if age is an issue, and those two issues helped Letlow and hurt Fleming.
3: Lawmakers passed several bills this session cracking down on imported seafood. It comes as genetic testing continues to uncover the presence of imported shrimp at restaurants, including those which claim that their shrimp originates from Louisiana waters. Homer Representative Jessica Domingue, who authored many of these bills, says that doesn't necessarily mean those restaurants are being intentionally deceitful.
5: It may not be the restaurant fault that that's happening because they're buying it from a distributor who's telling them it's Louisiana seafood.
3: LRN.
6: I'm John Fleming, and I authorized and paid for this ad.
7: 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Fact, John Fleming was deputy chief of staff for President Trump, serving several feet away from the Oval Office. Fact, Fleming never lobbied for a foreign country or Big Pharma. 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Fact, Letlow supports quotas, preferences of DEI. Fleming opposes it. Fact, Letlow graded F, failure on border security. Fleming an A. Fact, Fleming opposes carbon sequestration. Letlow voted for it. And Letlow's fiancé is a big-time carbon sequestration lobbyist. And that's billions for some global companies and investors.
8: Hiding money, hiding donors, so they can hide Letlow's record. Now, who's the fraud in this election?
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14: Often whales. Can you explain to people what this is and the money and all that stuff? Do you know exactly what they're talking about here?
21: So I don't, and I know, let me say it this way. I know that the governor, you know, clearly is, feel like he has made some progress here in discussions with Exxon. You know, I think my understanding is there's still a little bit more to be done.
14: Okay.
21: You know, based on what we've heard from the company and obviously from the governor's office, so I don't want to get ahead of anything.
14: No,
21: there.
14: Fine.
21: I'd imagine we'd learn in time. But, I mean, look, you know, we know the orphan well situation in Louisiana is something that, you know, there's been a mix of state and federal dollars that have been allocated. And, of course, more is needed. You need more companies working in that space. And so, you know, I'll be curious to see what ultimately comes at, you know, at the end of this discussion. But, you know, the orphan well situation in Louisiana is important.
14: But, you know, one of the reasons I asked, Tommy, you're going to have a better clue. And when we see headlines about deals being cut and all that, I always get a little nervous when they talk about deals being cut. And I'm sure something was done, but I thought, well, what does this really mean? And I saw the figure $750 million and a Captain Wells. And a guy like you, y'all still trying to wait and see what it means, too, apparently. Apparently, it doesn't mean a whole lot, because we don't know when anything's going to be done, and that's why I was kind of curious.
21: Yeah, look, I think everybody's eyes were open when they saw that tweet announcement from the governor. I think everybody's eager to learn more, and when we know more, you know, I'm always happy to talk to you about it.
14: Yeah, I'm just because I saw it, and nobody really. It didn't look like anybody got excited. It didn't look like this was a big victory. But, you know, to the governor, and I know Jeff pretty well, to the governor, it looked like it was a big deal. They wouldn't be releasing it. So I'm thinking, well, I asked Tommy, you're involved in the oil and gas industry, you know, more than anybody.
21: Look, he has said from the beginning of his administration, you know, now almost a few years ago, that he wants to move forward on the coastal suits. And, you know, as you know, we've seen, you know, there have been some settlements. There's been successes on the company side at the Supreme Court. You know, yep. We had the big Supreme Court victory just
14: Absolutely.
21: Earlier this year. So, you know, one way or the other, I mean, this continues to progress. We've seen more activity on the coastal suits in the last year and a half, 2 years, than we've seen, you know, since they were, you know, filed by the state, you know, now going back, what, 13 years?
14: Yep.
21: So, you know, I think the conversation isn't going away. And at the end of the day, look, I still hold firm to what I say over and over again. These lawsuits and litigation in general is bad for industry, particularly the oil and gas industry in this
14: Absolutely.
21: State. And we're just never going to move forward the way we need to until we can put these suits behind us once and for all.
14: But the best thing can happen is this: they would just shut them down. But I deal with reality. It don't look like the governor, the attorney general, or Carmouche and all that gang, parishes, whoever's involved in this, don't look like anybody wants to shut it down. And that's the problem. You could shut it down and make the business climate stronger here overnight. And that, you know, it's what I want, and I know it's what you want, but I just deal with reality. You got people with a lot of money they want to make off of y'all and off the oil and gas industry who just won't let it go.
21: Well, look, you know, and I think this is a good place to transition to the session. We wish we could go back in time to the day before all these lawsuits were filed.
14: Yep.
21: You know, now, you know, a decade and a half ago. If you look at our prize accomplishment, if you will, signature accomplishment this past session, it was the Louisiana Energy Protection Act. This is the HB 804 by Brett Guyman. That's going to make sure that before a suit is filed, that there are no suits filed against the industry based on what people allege are climate change damages. And so, you know, we can't go back before the coastal lawsuits, but what we can do is try to prevent future frivolous lawsuits. And so I think when I look at this past session, you know, it's us taking a really big step forward to protect the industry from future litigation and future attacks from the trial bar.
14: Yeah. Oh, no doubt about it, especially on this climate change craziness. I saw that. But, you know, even bills like that, you got to fight to get them passed, which is troubling because, you know, somebody says they got sunburn and they sued oil and gas companies for climate change. This is absolutely outrageous. Absolutely outrageous. So frivolous lawsuits again.
21: Yeah, look, I mean, you know, we had a couple of bumps along the way, but ultimately, you know, we were able to push back some amendments by some of the trial attorneys and the Sierra Club, quite honestly, and get the bill across the finish line. I think it's headed towards a signature from the governor here soon, which is really exciting because, look, it is. We have a reputation of having a litigious environment. We know what the impact has been on the industry. But at the end of the day, we're all about moving forward, and believe it or not, we still do want to see more oil and gas investment, more industry investment.
14: Mm-hmm.
21: And, you know, I look at it, this session as being an important positive point, and we haven't had some of those in the past. When I look at the ability to pass a bill that says, okay, enough is enough, as we're starting to see some of these climate lawsuits, which feel ridiculous. They are ridiculous. Hey, look, we're going to pass a bill that says, we're not going to allow that in Louisiana. And given the opposition we've had and the unfavorable litigation climate we've had, this is a big deal. It's a big deal to pass this bill. It was a good leadership effort by Chairman Guyman with support from Chairman Henskins. The industry, not just oil and gas, but chemicals and Farm Bureau everything. And the ag guys, everybody said, getting together saying, enough's enough. Stop the frivolous lawsuits.
14: No doubt about it. Yeah, I'm glad you brought that up. There's a lot of people thought this was all about oil and gas, and it really wasn't. You got chemical plants, farmers, all that stuff. And these people are always trying. If they can figure out where to go get some money at, that's the next suit. If they can sue talk radio because of climate change, I'm going to get sued. The problem they got is I ain't got no money. But they find these companies, they find companies with big money, and that's who they're going to sue. There's no doubt in my mind that's who they're going to sue. And you know as well as I do, it's just about getting money and milking the system, not really about anything substantive. And the climate being blamed because of y'all, even the UN is backed up on that and all that climate hysteria and craziness. Matter of fact, I got a great clip I'm going to play about that from Gutfield on Fox. I got sent to me yesterday. It was really, really good. Hey, you got a few more minutes?
21: I sure do.
14: Okay, let me take a break. His name is Tommy Fauché, president of Louisiana Mid-Continental Oil and Gas Association. They call it LAMOGA. We'll take a break, come back, and wrap up with Tommy. 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
0: 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It is the Matthew James Tax Pro Hotline. Tommy Foshee, my special guest, President of Louisiana Mid-Continent Oil and Gas, LaMoga. Talking a little bit about oil and gas. So Tommy, were there any other bills that you can think of off the top of your head that happened, or anything you saw that happen, or anything that you can maybe get through next year because it's an election year?
5: Yeah, look, I think, you know, for us, so obviously the climate litigation bill was a big one, and I think probably the most significant. You had some other bills that did some work about making sure that the oil and gas industry, the assets in the industry, you know, you know this, but, you know, just for your listeners, who I don't always get to give the commercial, you know, Lamoga represents the entire industry, everybody from the offshore guys to LNG pipelines, natural gas guys in the Haynesville, the refineries. So we represent everybody. And one of the things we wanted to make sure is, you know, obviously, particularly at this time, you know, we're constantly watching for, you know, anything that could be a security issue for the industry. Obviously, you know, we talk now about terrorism in this country and around the world on a daily basis. So there was some legislation that obviously people wouldn't see as being overly significant, but make sure that, you know, oil and gas assets are included when we talk about protections for critical infrastructure when it relates to security and to terrorism. So there was some positive movement on things like that, which is, you know, not sexy, but it's particularly important. I mean, you know, when you think about the fact that it's American refineries, Louisiana refineries and LNG facilities that are really helping keep not only the country, but in some parts of the world, the energy situation stable. We need to do all the best we can to continue to protect them here. And so, you know, we saw some efforts there, which are extremely important. You know, it wasn't a fiscal session, so we didn't have a lot of tax measures. You know, as we look ahead to next year, which will be, as you mentioned, both not only a fiscal session to deal with money issues, but also an election year.
0: No doubt.
5: You know, some of the things we're looking at is, you know, just how do we continue to keep the industry competitive? You know, the legislature passed here last year, you know, a bill that would put on the ballot, you know, giving local governments an opportunity if they wanted to repeal the inventory tax.
0: Yeah.
5: You know, a lot of the parishes where our companies are, we're the largest taxpayers. So that constitutional amendment failed, along with the others, obviously, this year. So then there's a question about, well, what's the future of that look like? I think you're going to see some discussions around that. You know, look, I know you and I don't always see eye to eye on carbon capture, but there's going to be conversations next year about, you know, how do you get more money for local governments because of that activity, whether you agree with it or not, it's going to happen. You know, what does that look like? But then I think the elections are going to be important, too. And, you know, it's funny. I mean, we're talking obviously a lot about the federal election, but as you look at next year, I mean, it's hard to believe. I feel like the four-year windows are opening and closing much quicker. I feel like we go from one election to the next.
0: That's because time, because everything is so fast now.
5: Yeah,
0: everything's just so damn fast.
5: You know, that's right. And what I just look at, and, you know, I think it's a takeaway from this session, but it also makes me excited when I look to next year. We have a lot of really strong pro-oil and gas, pro-energy industry legislators. We have some of them have been around for many, many years, and they're people you know well, like the Bob Hinskins of the world, who have really just always been solid supporters and leaders in the oil and gas space. But, I mean, look, we have a lot of legislators that are still freshmen, if you will, that this is their first term, that have really – some of them went oil and gas backgrounds. Some of them that never really, because of where they were located, worked in or with the industry, but have really wanted to learn about, you know, this industry that is 25% of the state's economy. And so I'm excited as we head to next year, because we continue to see strong support in the legislature for the industry, a good recognition from those men and women of the importance of oil and gas to Louisiana. And when you get to an election year next year, you know, we look forward to supporting some of those folks. Election years are great times to talk about the priorities for the state.
0: Oh, yeah.
5: And I know you agree. Oil and gas will always, and it needs to be, a priority for Louisiana.
0: Let me just bring something up. You brought it up. I wasn't going to bring it up. But since you did, I'm always going to support the oil and gas industry. But my big beef with the CC.

0: Yes, it's not carbon capture. It's carbon capture sequestration. It's federal money. The federal government's broke. Oil and gas. When you look at the energy needs in this country and this world, CCS is the last thing y'all needed was the money coming from the federal government. Oil and gas, although I support y'all 100%, I just think there's 100% we didn't need none of that. And I don't think Europe ought to tell us what to do. And my big beef with the whole thing, Tommy, has been federal money, tax credits, whatever you want to call them. I just think that's outrageous. You guys have done a great job. You don't need any of that. And that's where I'm at now. You mentioned the fact of the tax base and all that stuff. Well, I kind of always worried when using CCS money politically. And that's my beef with it. It's been a beef from day one. But as far as the oil and gas, and it doesn't make me – I think you – if me being against CCS, would you tell me on my audience that I'm against oil and gas? Because I'm not. I want you guys to do great. I just don't think we need any of that mess. And I'll tell you something else. It causes everything to go up, and we don't need that either. So that was my beef with it. You brought it up. I wanted to say that part about it. I just think that I'm not all anti-oil and gas because I think CCS is not a good thing. I'm not. I'm pro-oil and gas. Matter of fact, my buddy Mark Eckert, I like talking to Mark and talking to you, and Mark always goes, look, we go agree to disagree on this one, and we just move on. But he knows I've been pro-oil and gas so long, 33 years on this program, we've always supported the industry.
1: You do support the industry, and I know I agree. I like Mark. I know we disagree on that one, but I do think, I mean, look, when I think you're going to see, you know, go back to what I said earlier, when I look at all the companies we represent, I think you're going to see tremendous opportunities. Look, the LNG growth continues to be strong and getting stronger.
0: LNG is nice.
1: The refineries feel like they don't have, you know, a knife dangling over their head. They believe that they can produce fuel without, you know, ridiculous government regulation. And look, I mean, we're going to have another offshore lease sale in the Gulf on August 12th, I believe. That's going to be the third lease sale in less than a year, Moon. I mean, that is something that, you know, during the Biden years, if you'd have told me we would get to a point where not only we would start moving forward with leases, but we would do three in a year.
0: Yeah.
1: Even me, being an optimist, would have said, I don't know if that can happen. And so, look, I do. I think the future growth in the oil and gas industry is strong.
0: But don't you give most of the credit to President Trump because he was able to come in and do a lot of things?
1: Oh, yeah.
0: Would you agree with that?
1: Yeah, because that's the point I make. When you go from the end of Biden to where we are now, you know, almost not quite yet midway of this second Trump term.
0: Yeah, year and a half.
1: In less than 2 years, you have now, you know, record pace to get more offshore leases. You've got LNG companies who were, you know, kind of stuck in their tracks because they didn't know if they'd even be able to get a permit considered, much less approved. And now they're announcing expansion after expansion. You just pick your favorite company. You know, Cheniere celebrated 10 years here, you know, about a month or so ago, and, you know, they're looking forward. Venture Global, Cameron, I mean, all of them continue to invest. You know, we're building more pipelines because we need to, we're good at getting the gas out of the ground. We got to transport it and get it down to these guys. And I think you're going to continue to see more pipeline investment. So look, it really does look what it looks positive. I really think, you know, as we hopefully start to see a path past some of the litigation, you know, roadblocks.
0: How good would it be if you can get rid of litigation?
1: Louisiana.
0: How good would it be if we can get rid of the coastal lawsuits? How much better would it be? A lot, wouldn't it? And like you said, it's getting good, yeah, but throw that out, and then you're really good.
1: Look, you have the resources. You have the natural resources. You have the human resources. Some of the best men and women in the industry live in Louisiana. If you just get litigation, the unnecessary roadblocks out of the way, companies have to want to invest here.
0: All righty. His name is Tommy. Website, Tommy, real quick. If we can find out more about
1: www.lmoga.com. It's a great story about Louisiana's oil and gas industry.
0: All right, man. Appreciate the call. God bless. Wish you the best.
1: Thanks, Moon. All right.
0: You know, I ought to get Tommy and them to send me their best pro CCS guy for about an hour one day. Yeah, I think I will ask them to send their best one. All right. We got to take a break. Some breaks.

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2: News this hour from Town Hall. I'm John Scott. The Trump administration says the House vote to pass a war powers resolution to limit the president's power and the conflict with Iran will be ineffective.
3: Well, Secretary of State Marco Rubio and the Trump administration have maintained
4: Operation Epic Fury is concluded. We achieved the objectives of that operation.
3: Arguing the War Powers Act does not apply. And the president said he's not seeking congressional sign-off.
5: Nobody's ever asked for it before. It's never been used before. Why should we be different?
3: Ben Thomas, Washington.
2: Hezbollah rejecting the latest ceasefire agreement reached between Israel and the Lebanese government, demanding a complete Israeli withdrawal. The announcement came as Israeli strikes killed at least four people and a UN peacekeeper killed in the crossfire. Hezbollah's leaders said the agreement's demand that Hezbollah fighters leave southern Lebanon under fire would mean surrender, defeat, and achieving the enemy's goals. The ongoing fighting in Lebanon, where Israeli forces have seized large swaths of the south, threatens efforts to end the Iran war and reopen the Strait of Hormuz. No questions about a fatal bus crash in Virginia last weekend.
6: A commercial bus crash in Virginia that killed five people and injured dozens of others has raised questions about the driver, the company that employed him, and the overall safety of the industry. It's not yet clear what could have prevented last week's crash. Still, it highlights the inherent dangers whenever a bus or semi-truck crashes into other vehicles. Collision avoidance technology has become standard on many new cars, but commercial buses still lack it despite federal recommendations and proposed regulations to require them. Keith Peters, Washington.
2: And there's still been no announcement that President Trump plans to attend an NBA Finals game at New York's Madison Square Garden next week. The Knicks lead that series 1-0. More on these stories at townhall.com.
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2: The United Nations calculates nation-sized environmental footprints for AI and data centers in the coming years, and with that, some very large numbers. Correspondent Julie Walker has more in this report.
8: According to a United Nations University report, the environmental footprint of data centers already rivals some of the world's largest countries. The report also predicts their water and energy use and pollution will double in just 4 years as the use of AI grows. The report issued Wednesday found that last year, global data centers used 448 trillion watt hours of electricity, and that electricity produced about 208 million tons of carbon dioxide, about the same amount as Argentina. The study focused on energy use and did not examine the massive amount of water used to cool data centers. I'm Julie Walker.
2: News and analysis at townhall.com. A legendary football coach is lending support to a college sports bill as two major conferences push back.
9: Former Alabama football coach Nick Saban has testified in support of a bipartisan bill to overhaul college athletics. Saban told the Senate Commerce Committee Wednesday that it's time to, quote, tap the brakes, end quote, on a system where players can increasingly earn millions of dollars while moving freely between schools. The leaders' committee held the hearings as they push legislation that they hope can break the congressional gridlock over how to regulate college athletics. The SEC and Big Ten opposed the bill and said it, quote, leaves critical issues unresolved. I'm Geffen Coolball.
2: College football playoff times for this year and the dates have been announced. The games are being played on ABC, ESPN, TNT, and True TV. More on these stories at townhall.com.
10: A slim chance of a few showers in the metro area, north and south shore, but mostly dry all across the area. Strong winds out there today. Coastal flood advisory, in effect. Breeze facing shores. We'll go to low 80s. A stray storm or two possibly today. Going to be minimal tonight. It'll be going up tomorrow with a slug of moisture to return. Low 60s, north 70, south. Storms could be heavy tomorrow, especially Saturday, but diminishing chances, although still a high chance, Sunday. Ralph Sanji, WGSO. 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
0: 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Welcome back. 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So real quick before I go to phone line call, but better the big beautiful bill, Republicans trapped Trump. Only reason it was in there. If you listen back to the tape with Joe Biden was talking about the Inflationary Reduction Act and you heard Gutfeld, it was a joke. The whole thing was a joke. Biden said it was. We should have called it what it was, which was a Green New Deal. Is that the one Cassidy voted for? He voted for one of them that was horrible. Inflation Reduction Area. I thought that was the one he voted for. He voted for one of the Biden bill, one of the big bills that some of these Republicans voted with it. But let me just say this. When you look at the big picture dealing with global warming and the UN is backed off of it, they're all backing off. There ain't no money. First of all, it's a joke anyway, but there's no money for all this. And let me tell you what the scams are. Carbon capture sequestration is a scam. Solar panel farms. Don't get your feelings hurt, farmers. It's total scam. Total scam. Windmills. Total scam. 100% scam. Solar farms, windmills, carbon capture sequestration. Scam. Batteries. Somewhat total scam. Batteries can't keep going forever. And the whole climate change is a scam. When people like Bob Marshall get to write The Devil's Advocate, he ought to go back to writing sports stuff. It's more of a soap opera. You'd probably have more fun. Scam. All of it's a scam. We're wasted, not billions. What I read on several places and talked to people around the world, this has been about a $15 trillion, 100% total scam. But if you take $15 trillion, there's always a handful of people going to make a lot of money. In the big picture, that's all they care about anyway. Scam city. This is as big a scam as Obamacare, which was a gigantic scam back in its day, which is as big as this one. COVID and the way it was handled, scam. So we could keep sitting there playing the game if you want to. Joe Biden was a joke. All this stuff that we're looking at that money went to, scam. And as I told Mr. Fauci, you know, you don't need carbon capture to do what they do. Oil and gas makes a lot of money. They don't need anything else to be given to them. And the lawsuits that we have here in this state, they need to go, and they need to go now. The governor and attorney general can get rid of this crap today. And my suggestion, I'm not mad at them, but they need to get rid of it. Okay, Carmouche is worth a lot of money already. He needs no more money from oil and gas. Maybe the lawyers will get to suing the lawyers. But you know what? I just thought about that, too. Why don't some of these lawyers start suing some of these lawyers and make that money? Because that's a lot of money. And then TV trial lawyers, maybe they start suing each other, and that would be fun. That would be fun. All right, let's go to Paul. Paul, what's up?
6: Man, look, CCS, the whole thing, you left off biofuels, by the way. That's another one they're pushing and doing a lot of that. And it's all justified by net zero carbon by 2050. John Bel Edwards, who's still underneath it. Nobody's repealed it. The current governor hasn't undone it. He did an executive order. So carbon credits.
0: I don't think he can. By the way, I think if he – I'm going to tell you what my opinion is, Paul, and it might not mean much, but I'm going to tell you. I don't think Governor Landry can do it and bring all his CCS in here. I don't think he can do it. I think if he did that, all that money would go away. I really think that's why. I'm not saying he can't. I'm telling you why they won't, because they probably look.
13: Louisiana Radio Network, I'm Andrew Greenstein. Home of Representative Jessica Domingue helped pass legislation supporting local shrimpers against the threat of foreign seafood in Louisiana.
14: Domingue authored six bills in all. She says these new laws will range from requiring restaurants and grocers to keep invoices up to 6 months to increase penalties for distributing mislabeled mixes of foreign and domestic seafood detected by genetic testing.
15: It gives us an ability to find the point of contact where that mislabeled seafood's coming from.
14: She says many retailers caught passing foreign seafood off as domestic are deceived by distributors. Another law increases authority for the Agriculture Department to seize and destroy seafood that fails to meet state testing requirements. I'm Case Kieschnick.
13: Police in Hammond are investigating a murder at a gas station. Security video footage shows two people getting out of a car at one of the pumps, going to a vehicle at a neighboring pump, and seemingly unprovoked firing several shots into the rear passenger side of that vehicle with AR-style pistols. The woman in the rear passenger seat was pronounced dead at the scene. The shooters drove off towards I-55. LRN.
16: I'm John Fleming, and I authorized and paid for this ad.
17: 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Fact, John Fleming was deputy chief of staff for President Trump, serving several feet away from the Oval Office. Fact, Fleming never lobbied for a foreign country or Big Pharma. 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Fact, Letlow supports quotas, preferences of DEI. Fleming opposes it. Fact, Letlow graded F, failure on border security. Fleming an A. Fact, Fleming opposes carbon sequestration. Letlow voted for it. And Letlow's fiancée is a big-time carbon sequestration lobbyist. And that's billions for some global companies and investors. Hiding money, hiding donors, so they can hide Letlow's record. Now, who's the fraud in this election?
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0: Going there, prosper. You can't have that when you're $40 trillion in debt and we're going to print even more money and carbon capture sequestration ain't helping nobody's lives. Nobody. It doesn't produce anything. And neither the solar panel farms that one farmer gets to make money because they can make a lot more money on that instead of growing crops or leasing it to grow crops. So their ship has come in. But let's see when all this stuff settles. How many of them are going to be popping their chests? Look what I did. Let's just wait and see what happens in the big picture.
6: Well, we've already seen what happens in other places in California with the solar panels. It wasn't actually solar panels. It was solar mirrors. But the taxpayers in California, of course, $1 billion is nothing out there. But they ended up holding, they still owe $1 billion on one of them, mirror farm, whatever it operated. But the science and technology is changing so fast, none of that's going to, it's all going to be obsolete before it happens.
0: Yeah, go to.
6: And that's the problem. And that's why we're mad. And if the Republican Party thinks it's going to get the big kumbaya party and hold hands with the Democrats and just govern, and we're going to sit here and do nothing about it, I got news for them. I mean, they can push that nonsense till the cows come home. Joe Biden and Billy Nungesser are talking about getting rid of closed primaries because he wants to hold hands. We all need to come together and work together. How do we come together and work together with people that don't believe in America, that hate this country and are working to destroy it? I mean, all their policies lead to insanity. And I don't know. How do we hold hands with that and work with that? And this carbon credit, green energy stuff is a prime example.
0: I got to go. Thanks for the call. We got to be right back. 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
0: Hi, all. Welcome back. 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Always a pleasure to be with you. 844-766-6607. 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If you're coming through the area, you ought to tell yourself to stop by. If you got big groups, I'm just telling you, the food's good. And you know what you enjoy a lot? Not only is the service and food real good, but if they got a wide variety. They got big menus. Some places got small menus, and they're very good at what they do. Tim Metcalf with Dino's Pizza and Prejean's got big menus, and guess what? They're good at what they do. So you're going to find something on these menus that you're going to like and love. And the good thing about having a bunch of people, if you come through, like, you know, I know these kids, they're going through all these groups. You can just roll in there, call ahead, and say, hey, we got a big group, and they'll get you taken care of, and you can feed. I mean, all these ball groups and teams that are coming through, and you got family members, you really ought to call them and say, hey, we got a big group. Thursday night, Wednesday night, Saturday night, Sunday night, whatever it is. And they open 7 days a week. So they can get you taken care of. Great for catering. You might be at a hotel and say, you know, we ought to get a bunch of pizzas or gumbo or whatever you want. These two restaurants do an excellent job in multiple locations. So if you're coming through the area or you live here, you got big groups, need something catered or whatever, just remember dinospizza.com, Prejean's.com. You're going to enjoy the food. You're going to really, really enjoy it. Some of you people went through Prejean many years ago with the Metcalf family. Been having it for about 4 or 5 years now, and they've redid some stuff, some recipe stuff. It's really good. You will enjoy it. So, by the way, they did it again. Republicans shoot themselves in the foot. So we got a resolution, and it was dealing with the Iran war. House voted 215 to 208 Wednesday to pass a war's power resolution directing Trump to end U.S. military involvement in Iran, handing Democrats their first outright win on the issue after three previous attempts. What happened? Well, all the Democrats voted. And they got four Republicans to vote with the Democrats. Now, this is just a procedural vote. They got to take a real vote soon. Massey led the charge. He was the one that got ripped and destroyed in an election last week. But proving my point, so you got Republican majority, okay? And you let a bill come up. And even though it's no more than a resolution, the media loves it and the Democrat loves it, but the people like Massey and Cassidy, they love it too. How much the vote actually changed, open question. Here's what happened, too, because I want you to be aware of this, too. So 18 Republicans didn't show up for the vote. They lost 215 to 208. 18 Republicans didn't show up for vote, and four Republicans, Massey, Fitzpatrick, Barrett, and Davidson, all voted with the Democrats. See what happens? When do we say Democrats vote with Republicans? When do Democrats vote with Republicans? I'm talking about crucial things and things that matter. When do Democrats vote with Republicans in Baton Rouge? And when do Democrats vote with Republicans in Congress? They don't. But you could always count on Republicans, enough of them to help Democrats to get over the top. Always. There's always some Republicans. See, this is why it matters that Republicans had fought against illegals being counted in the census. But they ain't enough of them to fight against it. Because they own about 30 seats or 35 seats they wouldn't have if you didn't count illegals. They wouldn't have them. And that's why you got to get away from counting illegals on the census. Everybody's got to be counted. Every citizen has to be counted. It matters how much federal money goes to places. It matters on congressional districts. How many's in each state? Hell, maybe Louisiana gained one back. I don't know. But when you don't fight for little things like that, it's the consequences of everything else that should worry people. Massey co-sponsored a resolution posted on X saying the People's House is sending a message in the war. Now, you know why? Somebody may ask, well, Moon, why are Republicans besides the Masseys doing this? I can tell you why. Remember now, before I give you the answer, remember who we're talking about. We're talking about politicians. Politicians. They think because we're in this war that all the gas prices and all the high prices that we got coming in, that you think they worried about their constituents? They're not. If they did that, they wouldn't run up $40 trillion worth of debt. It's not. They're not worried about their constituents. If you think they worry about their constituents, they worried about what their constituents think of them. They worried about their constituents getting mad and voting them out. So in other words, this vote against Trump to end the war was a vote for them so things can look better when they run for re-election because they want to win. This vote is about them. This whole thing dealing with Iran was about them. It ain't about, do you think this is about the people? If Trump is right, and I think he is, and Iran can get hold of nuclear weapons, they're going to wipe somebody off the earth. They don't care about that. What they care about, these Republicans and all the Democrats, they care about being reelected. It's a selfish, selfish, selfish vote. That's a procedural vote. So it's not a policy win at all, but just the fact that you got Republicans that'll walk across the aisle because they need to look good. They want to be reelected because they make a fortune, most of them, when they're in Washington. But understand something. These Republicans who crossed the aisle, Massey wants to punish Trump. Bill Cassidy wants to punish Trump. I get that. Conan, whatever his name is, he wants to punish Trump. But most of these people, the only reason they're voting this way, because they want to make sure economy and people ain't paying too high gas price. Not because they worried about you. Oh, no. If you think they worried about you and me paying high gas prices, if you think they worried about you and me paying higher prices for a vehicle, for food, then not. If they would, they wouldn't have run up $41 trillion worth of debt. We wouldn't be buying our own bonds and our own debt so we can keep spending, which is causing the price of everything to go up. I'm telling y'all, go read it. What we're doing by printing money and running up this debt is causing everything to skyrocket. Not one Republican ever brings this up. Not one Republican. They caused the problem because they're not. If they were worried about you, they would quit spending money we don't have. Everyone, Democrat and Republican, they would quit spending money we don't have. They would shut that puppy down in a second, but they don't, do they? So why do you think they in the Iran war is about you when the Iran war is not about you? From them, okay, Trump thinks the Iran war is about you and me, and he's right. They don't worry about that. They want to know what's in it for themselves. And, folks, that's what's going on. That's why these Republicans do what they do. Yeah, once again, it's amazing. Republicans cross over to help Democrats all the time. In our state, Republicans with a 2/3 vote in the House and Senate walk across the aisle and ask the Democrats, what can we do for y'all in the name of bipartisanship? Well, how about give us some committees? Done. How about give us a congressional district? Done. Republicans gave them a congressional district. It was called the Cleo Fields District. The head of the Philip DeVilliers, head of health care, is Dustin Miller, liberal Democrat. So why do Republicans go tell everybody, elect us, we're going to do something about this, do something about that, and the first thing they do is give Democrats power? Cleo Fields, under Half-Ass Henry, got to be head of a government affairs committee. Cleo Fields got to be ahead of the committee to do redistricting. Cleo Fields got to draw his own district. Cleo Fields got to run his own district. Cleo Fields won in his own district. How could he do that when he got Republican governor, attorney general, and 2/3 in the House and Senate? He did it. How? What was the key factor in that? How in the world can a guy like that, who's a Democrat in a minority party, with no power if the Republicans don't give him, get a committee chair, draw his own district, run in his district, win in his district, and get to go to Washington in a Republican-led state? Can anybody explain that to me? Meanwhile, in Washington, we got Republicans siding with all the Democrats. Okay? They want the war to shut down because they want, I got to tell you, these Republicans siding with the Democrats, they want Iran to win. Media has come out and said they wanted Iran to win. By the way, Walker, we got to take our last break. By the way, little James Carville news. Don't let me forget to share some Carville news with you. That's right. I'm a nice guy, so I'm going to share it when we get back.

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1: Breaking news this hour from Town Hall, I'm Ken Lorman. President Trump isn't impressed that the House passed a resolution designed to force him to end the Iran war, calling the move meaningless. He writes on Truth Social, the House voted for bad Republicans and all of the, as he put it, Democrats to limit my war powers right in the middle of my final negotiations to end the war with the Islamic Republic of Iran. The president will likely reject any measure from Congress to limit his authority. Meantime, he says he's optimistic about reaching a deal, or at least a ceasefire deal, with Iran.
2: The negotiation itself has gone very well, actually. Very well.
3: Mr. President.
2: It could happen. I mean, if it happens, and it might not happen, you know, who knows? But if it happens, it could happen, like, over the weekend.
4: How do you define ceasefire?
2: Pretty much the way it is. It's a different part of the world. You know, I'd say in that part of the world, ceasefire is when you're shooting in a more moderate manner.
1: Elsewhere, Hezbollah has rejected the latest ceasefire agreement between Israel and the Lebanese government and demanded a complete Israeli withdrawal. That curfew to curb violent protests around the ICE detention center in New Jersey has been lifted.
5: Newark's mayor, Democrat Ross Baraka, lifting the curfew for now outside Delaney Hall, the ICE detention center where violent clashes have happened outside and where violent criminal illegal aliens are being held inside the building. New Jersey Governor Democrat Mikey Sherrill asking the New Jersey State Police to patrol outside the facility in an effort to control violent agitators, many who are from out of state, and specifically from Portland. Laura Winters reporting.
1: Former National Security Advisor John Bolton has agreed to plead guilty to a single count of retaining classified info under a deal with the Justice Department that could allow him to avoid prison time. This is Town Hall News.
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8: AI winners are giving back some of their big recent runs, leaving the U.S. market mixed as oil prices are easing. The S&P 500 down 3%. This comes a day after dropping from its all-time high. The Dow Jones Industrial Average was up over 600 points a day after losing 620, and the NASDAQ composite down nearly 1%. Most stocks on Wall Street climbed, aided by drops of roughly 3% for oil prices. Treasury yields also eased, helping to support the market. But AI winners like Broadcom slumped even though it reported stronger profit than analysts had expected. Analysts have been suggesting a slowdown may be ahead for AI superstars. With Wall Street Business Report, I'm John Scott.
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9: It's windy, but mostly dry for the rest of the day. We've got a chance of an isolated storm. That rain chance coming back at us tomorrow, and it's going to continue to a high chance Saturday, Sunday. Coastal flood advisory till late tomorrow for east-facing shores and the Mississippi Gulf Coast. It's a strong onshore flow and it's a windy day. Tonight, only 60s north, 70s south. Breezy tonight, windy tomorrow. And Saturday, some of the rains could be heavy when they come. Still a good chance, but diminishing chances on Sunday. Highs each day for the weekend into the middle 80s. Ralph Sanji, WGSO.
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0: Hello, hello, hello. And we are in June now. It is June 2nd. Nick at Noon here. And we had a little bit of a change in the schedule. Something came up with Crawfishmeister. So it is just going to be Dante Cortello of the Italian American Society, the St. Joseph Society, which was formerly Italian American Marching Club. I'll have a little supply chain to talk about. And then we will also have... I have a few little places that I've eaten recently, so we'll talk about that a little bit. And just, you know, whatever comes up in the next 2 hours. So we, let's see, what is going on? Oh, and update on the cafe. We are pretty much back together. Like I said last week, we had some refining to do on a little bit of the furniture, the tables, but we should be 100% back in business by the end of next week. So, oh, and I wanted to mention the our food service director has gotten, she got an award from the International Dairy Deli and Bakery Association, which is a company, well, it's a association that has companies from all over the world all come together and share their products and different innovations in the industries. It's crazy. They have machines that can do like cakes, like cake decorating and assembling the cake. It's like the Jetsons. It's crazy. So she was given an award, Innovators of Change. So that is a pretty big deal. They will be in Orlando. So that'll be next week. So actually next Tuesday, I won't be here. I will be driving back from Orlando. So I guess I got to get somebody to host for me, or I guess I'm going to have to do a replay. I don't know. So that's going to be interesting. We'll be, and then we have NALFI right after that. We are participating in the New Orleans food and wine experience. We haven't done it in a couple of years, but we're going to participate this year. So that should be pretty fun and interesting. We'll do the Tournament of Rosé and then the Grand Tasting, which is the big night. And we will have three different French wines. I'm not exactly sure which ones, but of course they will be available at the store. And then Montana will be doing some sort of dish. So we'll have a little food and the wine. So that'll be good. So let's see, today is Tuesday, so it is the last day of the ad. The new ad breaks tomorrow, so if anybody wants to get any of the last items in there, I know there were some good things going on this week, so get there before tonight and get your special things from the ad. All right, so let's talk about supply chain for a minute. Pick a Pepper is still out. KC Masterpiece barbecue sauces are on allocation from the supplier, so if you see your favorite KC Masterpiece, grab it before July 4th. The products, they're getting a limited amount of the products, and then, you know, that always trickles down. Gerber items, production issues with the Fruit Wagon wheels, the Second Foods green beans and food apples and prunes. All right. Bumblebee Foods, the sardines, if you like Bumblebee sardines, those are not going to be around until late July, early August. Fairlife milk, which is a huge thing. Everybody loves that Fairlife milk. I don't drink milk, but it's really good. Oh, we also have the raw milk, so, and the A2 products. So if anybody wants the alternative milk, we do have the guy, the Louisiana gentleman that has the raw milk. We do have that. And we have the cream and the butter as well. So, and then there's a A2. The purple one is the A2, and then the other one is just the regular raw milk. But I don't know that much about it because I don't drink milk, like I said. I never have. I don't know. I just never liked it. Okay, so Fairlife, let's see. All the limits have been lifted, so we should not have a problem with that anymore. That has been months. I don't know if you drink milk. Do you drink milk, Josh?
1: No.
0: No?
1: No.
0: Okay. Oh, we have something else in common. All right.
1: I do like the raw milk.
0: You do like the raw
1: milk? I like that it became a thing.
0: Yeah, so we do carry that. So, and they have, like I said, they got a creamer product and a butter product, which I think if you're going to drink raw milk, you might as well have the same products for your toast and your coffee in the morning or whatever you use those things for. But, no, we always joke, we had the milk wars of the 70s. My dad was very intent on me drinking milk. So when I was 7 years old in 1977, he sat me with a cup of milk every day for the whole entire summer. When the thing would expire, he'd pour me a new one. And at the end of the summer, he was just like, well, there was a couple words I can't say on the radio. This kid, her head's harder than mine. So I won the milk wars of the 70s.
1: Well, we had a current milk war because the raw milk thing became a political, like, government overreach story. And, I was interested because I followed the lawyer who defended the Amish guy.
0: Oh, okay.
1: That was selling the raw milk in Pennsylvania. Yeah. That became a huge trial.
0: It is. Well, that's
1: so
0: awesome.
1: That piqued my interest, even though I don't drink milk.
0: Yeah, yeah.
1: I was all for this guy being able to sell raw milk if people wanted it.
0: Well, yeah, and it's evidently it's better for your digestion. There's so many benefits to it. So, I didn't realize, I guess I should have figured that Amish is where it kind of started because they kind of do the purest. My brother-in-law lives in Kentucky, and he's had them do a lot of building for him for his barn.
1: I grew up in northern Maryland at the top of the bay, and so it was a short 40-minute hour drive into Amish country, and we would hit up those farms for anything crazy fresh, like apple cider and stuff like that.
0: Oh, nice.
1: Way better than what you got at the store.
0: Oh, yeah. Yeah, he says they cook amazing, amazing food. So, well, interesting. All right, so what else do we have going on? So Fairlife, that is the second best milk in the world, evidently, because people, I think they would trade their children for the Fairlife milk. So that is all. The chocolate skim, 2% and whole, is good. Daisy cottage cheese. It's amazing people still eat cottage cheese. I can remember teachers back in the day eating their cottage cheese with their grapefruit cubes and stuff. So due to production issues, Daisy cottage cheese will be added to the allocation. Minute Maid. Okay, let's see. Minute Maid, there's still the same frozen news on the Minute Maid. Bacardi and Minute Maid, they're discontinuing all frozen concentrates. I wonder what's going to happen with that, because off-brand concentrate is not as good for orange juice. Well, I don't drink concentrate orange juice, but if you're going to make a mimosa, you can pour the champagne right on top of it. Never, it's kind of like my mint juleps. Forget the simple syrup. Just give me mint and bourbon. Okay. So let's see. June milk pricing. All right. That's not anything. All right. So milk price. All right. So the milk things that factor into the price of milk. This is interesting. The resin. So when resin, butterfat, and skim, making it, the process to make it skim milk. So those are the three main factors that, let's see. So the resin remains elevated due to the conflict in Iran. Butterfat is elevated because it did not come down some. So butterfat was high in June. The price hasn't come down yet, or high in May. So it hasn't come down yet. And then skim, the price jumped in June, which is the main driver in the milk, in the increase this month. So those factors, so when you see milk go up in the stores, that's what's going on. It's crazy. People think we just raise prices because we like to. Like, you have to. it really baffles me sometimes. Okay, so meat. That's always kind of an interesting. So the takeaway from everything is going to be that the beef supply is a little more available heading into summer, but tighter packing margins could still limit production later in the season. Beef supply has been running a little higher as the industry. Here, I'll tell you what. Why don't we go ahead and go to the break so I don't have to stop. So if you have any questions or comments about the supply chain, give us a call. And we're going to go to the break, and we will be back.

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1: 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You will enjoy Everything Old is New Again right here on WGSO. 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

0: Okay, we are back, and so my guest has arrived. Dante Cortello is here. So Dante is one. It's just four boys, right?
1: And a sister.
0: And a sister. Okay.
2: Leave her out.
0: I'm sorry. So I'm sure your brother told you. I knew one of your brothers in high school, and then I met Tony through Nick and all. So, and my mom was real involved with the club, and you know, my mom used to do all the marching canes and all for, which is what we're here to talk about. This formerly Italian American Marching Club is now the St. Joseph Society. So Dante is here to talk about one of their events, which is Family Day, and that is something new that y'all are doing, correct?
3: It's something that's back on the calendar.
0: Back on the calendar.
3: Which was back in the past and kind of got off the calendar, and we're, you know, been committed to putting some of those things back on our calendar.
0: Okay. I was thinking about when I was younger, the piazza, but we'll talk about that after. When they used to have the, I don't know if you're old enough. I don't know how old you are, and I'm not going to ask because I don't want to embarrass you. I know you're the baby, right?
3: Yeah.
0: All right, how old are you?
3: I got about 2 weeks left in my 30s.
0: Oh, okay. So then you were probably a little young for when they used to have the festival and at the piazza, and it was.
3: I do recall, yeah.
0: You were probably a baby,
3: right.
0: But they'd have a mass out there, and it was, and then they have booths and all. So anyway, so I was like, it was more like a fair. Sort of thing, because there was like, and I can't remember, pizza in the back, but anyway. Well, tell us what is going to happen at Family Day, and where is it, and how do people go, and you obviously have to be a member, so if you want to join, you can tell them that too.
3: Well, you don't have to be a member. It's open to anyone. It's a pre-register event, so it's at the Italian American Bocce Club of Greater New Orleans, which is on Severn Avenue in Metairie. I think that's 2340 Severn Avenue between West Napoleon and the I-10 service road.
0: Okay.
3: It's near Rummel High School. Yeah, it's a great, they're a great friend of our organization, the Bocce Club. It's a great little spot as well. They have indoor bocce courts, which, you know, we're all big fans of the game. I grew up, you know, big Italian family playing bocce in the backyard at events. And so they're a very good friend of our organization. And so what we'll be doing on Family Day, like I said, it had been, you know, different variations of this over the years, and some of the things got off the calendar. We said, hey, we have to recommit to a full slate of events throughout the year, beyond just obviously our cornerstone event, which is the parade, the St. Joseph's Day Parade. And so we put Family Day back on for this year. It's this Saturday, June 6th, 1 p.m. at the Bocce Club. General admission tickets will get you crawfish boiled by the one and only crawfish meister
0: who is not here for crawfish and cannolis today, but we do have some snacks after too.
3: Oh, great. Excellent. Okay. Love a cannoli.
0: Yep.
3: And so that includes crawfish. We'll have some pasta, some pizzas.
0: Mm-hmm.
3: Mid-City Pizza is going to do some.
0: Okay.
3: And then drinks, adult beverages for those 21 and over.
0: Yes. No sneaking.
3: Nope, that's it. Open bocce play, which is great. So we hosted last year, we put a bocce tournament on the calendar, which we'll also have again later this year. More information still to come.
0: Okay, good.
3: But for this event, Family Day, it's just open court. So people can just go and play and at a leisurely pace, maybe a beverage in their hand, or some food while they're playing, and they'll have activities for kids as well. We have a space walk, things for kids to do. We'll have a raffle. We have over $1,000 worth of restaurant gift cards that we're raffling off one package. Yeah, which that's included with the with your entry.
0: Oh, it's like a door prize. So when you pay for your ticket, you get an entry for that.
3: You get one entry, and you can purchase more entries.
0: More.
3: Yeah, of course. And so there's a lot of fun and perks there. Again, it is what it's called. It's Family Day, so the kids can come out.
0: Mm-hmm.
3: It's just a leisurely day to enjoy, you know, celebrate things Italian American with your paisans, and have some fun,
0: and then maybe make some people want to be Italian.
3: Well, that's it, right? Exactly. So, and people, you know, we'll like I said, it's open to anyone.
0: Mm-hmm.
3: You know, you obviously pay registration.
0: Correct.
3: You can get that information at our website, ItalianAmericanSociety.org.
0: Okay,
3: is and they'll have a link to events that'll get you.
0: And how much is it? Is it
3: So right now the general admission for adults or 13 and over is $45,
0: okay,
3: which includes all of that, as I just said, kids 6 to 12 is $20,
0: okay.
3: And under 6 is free.
0: Okay. All right. Well, very good. So wait, I wanted to ask you something. Okay, so all right, so Mid-City Pizza is going to be doing pizza.
3: Right.
0: And then the Crawfish Meister. Okay, and Mid-City Pizza is your brother.
3: It is my brother.
0: Tony.
3: Yes, that's it.
0: So who's been on the show before with the Crawfish Meister.
3: That's right.
0: So and so y'all all kind of do all different things. So, well, not really, because Daryl is kind of still in the restaurant business, right?
3: He is definitely still, not kind of. He
0: he's
3: is 100% still in the restaurant.
0: I know they have a little place on Magazine, right? Don't they have a little place, what's it called? I think.
3: Mookie Eats?
0: Yes.
3: That's
0: yes.
3: At the corner of Cone and Lower Line.
0: Okay.
3: Off of
0: right.
3: Broadway
0: okay.
3: in the Carrollton neighborhood.
0: Right.
3: Not on Magazine.
0: Not on Magazine. Yeah. I don't know why I thought it was on Magazine. So on, where is it? Say
3: at
0: again?
3: The corner of Cone and Lower Line.
0: Okay. Okay. All right. Yeah. Okay. Is that near Zara's? Where the old Zara's used to be?
3: It's in between Broadway and Carrollton, right off of Claiborne.
0: Okay.
3: So right in the little Carrollton, not far
0: okay.
3: from Tulane.
0: Okay.
3: Right,
0: all
3: right there.
0: So, and then, so y'all have a real family history with restaurants. We talked about it before, but sometimes people, y'all's family is the one and only Frankie and Johnny's.
3: Right.
0: So
3: right. We had Frankie and Johnny's from 1987 till 2012 or so. We got out of that
0: yeah.
3: business.
0: So
3: at one point or another, everyone worked in the restaurant.
0: I was going to say, yeah, but you broke away. And
3: I
0: you
3: broke
0: went,
3: away.
0: You went into another field.
3: Correct. Yeah. So after a stint, you know, doing some sales and things like that. Mm-hmm. I went to law school, so I'm now a practicing attorney.
0: Okay. Yes, yeah. All right. Very good. And then what field are you?
3: So I do a couple of different things. I have my own practice, which is Cortello Law Firm,
0: mm-hmm.
3: where I do a lot of cases around insurance,
0: mm-hmm.
3: property damage insurance
0: okay.
3: disputes,
0: okay.
3: Personal injury,
0: okay.
3: those type of things.
0: Mm-hmm.
3: And then also I'm a sports agent, so I have
0: oh, nice.
3: a sports agency
0: oh.
3: that I run as well. So
0: okay, cool. All
3: keep
0: right,
3: me,
0: very good.
3: Keep
0: you busy.
3: Busy. That's
0: keep
3: it.
0: You busy.
3: Yep.
0: Well, that's awesome. All right, so, oh gosh, so Italian American is such a big part of the city. I don't know. I always talk food with everybody.
3: It's a safe,
0: so today,
3: safe place to go.
0: Yes,
3: yeah.
0: safe place to go. So we usually do like a kind of like a second hour snack time. So today. Well, Nick was supposed to bring the crawfish part of the crawfish and cannolis, but I have some St. Joseph bread, and then I have some of my own, I'm going to probably call it the wrong thing to you, but red gravy with gugutz in it. So I'm going to warm some of that up
3: oh,
0: on the next break, just for a little taste. And I didn't make pasta, but I brought St. Joseph bread from the store.
3: Beautiful.
0: So,
3: yeah.
0: So we'll taste a little bit of that, and then we might talk. So do you cook?
3: I cook at home, not nothing, you know,
0: nothing
3: I have a couple of brothers that are
0: that's
3: the,
0: their
3: they're
0: forte,
3: the experts,
0: so.
3: Right? So if we get together as a family, I'll leave it to them.
0: You let them
3: but
0: do
3: I'll
0: it.
3: But I do, I have a beautiful Italian wife who does enjoy my cooking.
0: Okay,
3: so,
0: good.
3: So that's all I need.
0: And then
3: right
0: she
3: there.
0: Knows what to do.
3: She does, yeah.
0: That's awesome.
3: That's it, yeah.
0: awesome. So anyway, all right, so the Italian American, how long, it just celebrated its 50th year.
3: 56.
0: So it started the year
3: started
0: I was born.
3: It started 1970.
0: Oh, I was born in 1969, so it was the following year.
3: So my father, my late father, was one of the original
0: he was
3: members.
0: One of the founding
3: yeah,
0: members.
3: Back in 1970.
0: Okay. All right. So we are going to go ahead and go to a break. If anybody has any questions for Dante or any comments or share a story from maybe being at the parade or something one time, give us a call, 504-556-9696, and we'll be back.

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4: With SRN News, I'm Ken Lorman in Washington. President Trump is not impressed that the House passed a resolution designed to force him to end the Iran war, calling the move meaningless. Writing on Truth Social, the president said the House voted for bad Republicans and all of the, as he put it, Democrats to limit my war powers right in the middle of my final negotiations to end the war with the Islamic Republic of Iran. The president will likely reject any measure from Congress to limit his authority. Elsewhere, Hezbollah has rejected the latest ceasefire agreement between Israel and the Lebanese government. The Senate is beginning a long series of votes on legislations that would fund President Trump's immigration enforcement agencies. On Wall Street, mixed day, but the Dow Jones Industrial Average up big, 940 points at last check. This is SRN News.
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0: Okay, we are back. And then so on the break, we were talking about some other events that are going to be going on. So Dante is going to touch
1: that's the 12th millionth time in my life.
0: I'm sure. Did your mom go through all of y'all, yes, even your sister?
1: Yeah, and, 1 in 5 shot of getting the name right. That's it.
0: Yeah. I don't know if that's an Italian thing or an everybody thing, but my Nanan even would go through all my Italian cousins that were my mom's generation, then some of their kids, and I'm like, hello.
1: Right. Sometimes you just answer.
0: Only blondie in the bunch too. Right. It's like, so I should have stood out. But anyway, so family day, then y'all have a bocce ball tournament.
1: Yeah, so we did last October. We did a full bocce ball tournament. Okay. You know, where you enter and it's competitive to the extent that bocce is competitive.
0: Correct.
1: But it's a bracket style tournament. We had a winner. We had trophies.
0: Okay.
1: They won the famed Golden Cannoli trophy.
0: Oh, the Golden Cannoli.
1: Yeah,
0: which
1: we'll have again for this year's winners.
0: Right.
1: We don't have that date
0: just
1: yet, but it'll be sometime again late October.
0: Late, yeah.
1: The feedback was fantastic on that. It was a lot of fun, big crowd, and at the bocce club, of course.
0: That was something they used to do at City Park when I was little. Because if you're just about to be out of, I'm like 16, I'm 56, so I'm kind of old. So some of this stuff, I was probably 9 or 10 when it was going on. So it was a big thing. So it's kind of like the big thing at City Park, but indoor, which is really
1: right, and
0: cool.
1: We had the picnic every year, which they did.
0: That might have been what it was.
1: And they did the bocce tournament there.
0: And,
1: you know, for years I was like, we need it to be its own thing.
0: Yes.
1: And finally last year, you know, the stars aligned
0: to get
1: a bocce tournament on our Italian club, the St. Joseph Society calendar.
0: Nice.
1: And it was great. It was fantastic.
0: So for people who don't know, Josh, do you know what bocce ball is?
2: I do not.
0: Okay, so for Josh and everyone else who does not know what bocce ball is, I know what it is. You tell them what it is.
1: Yeah, so bocce ball is a lawn game, essentially, where you have the bocce balls, which are almost like shot put type balls. They're large.
0: They're a little bigger than a pool ball.
1: And they're pretty heavy.
0: And they're heavy, yes.
1: Yep. And you have teams, and now the rules will kind of vary depending on where you play.
0: Team.
1: But you have different teams, and there's a smaller ball called the Polina, which you throw, you know, a distance away, and each team will take turns trying to get their ball thrown closest to the Polina, and there's a scoring system.
0: Right.
1: If you get points a certain way if you get closer than the other team, and
0: yep.
1: You know, it can get heated in the backyard you know, 4th of July, Christmas, you know, when uncles and cousins are getting after
0: that's
1: them,
0: right, so. And especially after some wine or whatever y'all
1: if you will
0: drink.
1: Yeah.
0: So then there's so it's almost like sort of lawn bowling marbles mixed,
1: I suppose. Yeah,
0: like because you throw and then all right. So does somebody win a special prize if they actually hit the Polina?
1: No, it
0: or does that
1: depending on where you're playing, but it moves the target. So that's a defensive strategy for some time for people, right? Especially so at the bocce club, you're playing indoors.
0: Uh-huh.
1: It's a smooth surface.
0: Okay.
1: You're not playing on grass.
0: Oh, it's like the lawn tennis and indoor and outdoor tennis.
1: Right, so it's going to roll more.
0: Oh.
1: So as a strategy, you may want to hit the Polina out of the way, or you may want to hit the opponent's ball out of the way. So there's a lot of strategy.
0: Oh,
1: and
0: okay.
1: Yeah.
0: Hmm. Might need a video of that.
1: Yeah.
0: So, yeah, we
1: Come down to Family Day this Saturday and try it out.
0: Oh, this Saturday I'm leaving town.
1: Oh, come on.
0: I actually am.
1: Well, your listeners can come down.
0: Yes,
1: and
0: come down to the bocce tournament at Severn near Causeway, right?
1: Yep.
0: Okay.
1: 2340 Severn is where Family Day will be this weekend, and then again we'll put out the information on the bocce tournament, you know, not too distant future.
0: And that will all be on the website, or you have other ways we can find out about. So where else can people go?
1: So, like I said, the website is ItalianAmericanSociety.org. There's an events page. It also, if you want to become a member, you can do it right there. You know, we stay up to date with what's on the site. We have a Facebook page, Italian American St. Joseph Society. We have an Instagram, which is very active.
0: Mm-hmm.
1: It's IASJS underscore NOLA.
0: Okay.
1: So IASJS, Italian American St. Joseph Society. Okay. We have an email, newsletter essentially update that goes out fairly regular.
0: Now, do you have to be a member to get the email, or can a person just subscribe?
1: You have to let us know. I don't think you can subscribe direct on the website, but we at IASJS_NOLA@outlook.com mm-hmm. is our email address. You can say, hey, I want to get the emails, okay. and we'll put you on. But yeah, we just, you know, we're trying to make sure that all of our past, current members mm-hmm. and new members are very involved, up to date with what we're doing, because there's a lot of excitement in the club right now.
0: We're
1: putting, you know, some old events back on, some yes. completely new events, and just really, really digging into providing, you know, a good social outlet mm-hmm. For the Italian American culture. Mm-hmm. People, whether you're Italian or you're through marriage, through yes. birth, through yep. your friends,
0: just
1: you know,
0: friends,
1: you
0: want
1: to come
0: yep.
1: drink some wine, eat some cannoli, play some bocce. Yep. We'll have you.
0: We'll have you. Casino night. That was a good event. Do you remember casino night?
1: I don't, but we'll have to discuss about how to get that maybe back on.
0: In
1: between our big events, we do some smaller social events. Some cigar nights at a couple of different cigar lounges, and mm-hmm. there you did a, you know, paint and sip night.
0: That's nice, because that's something men and women, I mean, some women do smoke cigars or don't mm-hmm. mind being around all that, but that's a nice thing that, like, you and your wife could go do, or like if you have a child old enough that wants to paint, you know, they don't have to sip, but they can paint.
1: Right, and so. As you may know, this past year was the first year we had full-time female membership.
0: Yes.
1: So we have a influx of the, you know, Italian-American women who have been around the club for years and have been as important to it as the male members, but now they're official members.
0: Well,
1: and it's,
0: yes, of course.
1: Yeah, exactly. If not more so.
0: We allowed the men to do those things.
1: You point and tell us where to go, right? Yeah, somebody needs to do it. Yeah.
0: No.
1: So there's a lot of events for
0: awesome.
1: All, whether, you know, older, younger, mm-hmm. male, female, whoever. That we're trying to make sure that there's a lot
0: for
1: on the calendar for people to enjoy the parade, be around, you know, the culture, mm-hmm. the Italian culture. Mm-hmm. And also there's, you know, we're a nonprofit, so we give back. We do scholarships,
0: yes.
1: right? We do some feeding the homeless. And mm-hmm. there's different things. Again, we're working to put more of that onto the calendar as well, or into our mission to
0: right.
1: build on what we've already been doing.
0: Yeah, I think they've always, whatever's left from an event we'll talk about later ends up going to help. So we will talk about that when we come back. We'll get a couple more minutes before we go to the next break. But, where are we going now? We'll go ahead and go now. So if y'all have any questions, please give us a call, 504-556-9696, and we will be back in just a minute. All right.

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0: Okay, we are back, and we are going to get into the snack soon, but I think we have some something to talk about. There's some news.
1: Breaking news?
0: Some breaking news. What is the breaking news?
1: News for your show. So we do now have a date for the 2027 St. Joseph's Day Parade.
0: Okay.
1: That is going to be March 6th. So Saturday, March 6th, 2027, French Quarter.
0: Same right.
1: Sing with, dance with, even be kissed by an Italian.
0: There you go.
1: Yep. So that we just finally locked that in this week, and so you know we like to get it out as soon as we can, so everyone can plan accordingly.
0: That's amazing. And then so the parade happens, and then there is a beautiful dance after. Y'all have a
1: party. It's a whole
0: formal occasion. Like you go to the parade. So fun to see the ladies all dressed up, waiting for their husbands and significant, boyfriends, whatever, to go to the dance. So go ahead and let's talk about that a little bit.
1: So, it's a full weekend of events.
0: Yes.
1: Right. So on that Friday we have the world's largest pasta bowl.
0: Yes. So how much does that weigh?
1: So this past year we got up to 1,200 pounds, I think.
0: 1,200 pounds.
1: The pasta con lasagna, so it's, you can go meatless on a Friday during Lent. We do that. We do that at the Hilton. And then Saturday, so that's Friday, lunchtime, open to the public. It's a big, several hundred.
0: And then pasta con sardine, if people don't know what that is the marinated sardine and I put raisins in mine. Sometimes it has fennel, safflower oil, olive oil, spices. So, right. And it's the little yellow can with the man running.
1: And so what we've, for the last 15 plus years, Chef David Greco from Mike's Deli in the Bronx on Arthur Avenue has come down, and he takes over the Hilton's kitchen in the middle of the night, and he has them working and runs through, and that that event become really a lot of fun as a kickoff to the weekend. We did a big silent auction set up there as well this year with a lot of really great events.
0: I think they donated a basket for that.
1: It was really great. We had a really good feedback from that aspect, but just the amount of people having fun, dancing, eating.
0: It's gotten so big because back in my day, it was at basically where the French Market restaurant is, where Greco's, Mr. Clarence Greco, who was a member, and he was, a restaurateur. He had a restaurant right there, and it used to be there, and it used to be just like a couple hundred pounds.
1: Right.
0: So that is an event that has truly, the city has embraced, and it has grown like exponentially.
1: It's such a great way to start the weekend. And then we go from there into Saturday. We have the pre-parade party down on Fulton Street where everybody, gets ready and start lining up, the marchers, the riders and all of that, and then goes right into the parade, which goes through the quarter and some parts of the warehouse district a little bit. And then, like you said, right after that, we have our post-parade gala right after, which is a formal event. You purchase your tickets ahead of time, and that's we have the band that present the, the maids and the queen. Yes. And it's just, it really is a good way to wrap up what's always been my favorite weekend of the whole year.
0: Yeah, it's a good there's just a good feeling that weekend, especially when you enjoy that part of the culture of the city, even if you're not Italian, just that parade is just, it's just nostalgic.
1: And we get people really from all over the country coming to this parade now. Mm-hmm. It's, whether they're in different Italian clubs, they're the Italian, influencers, which are now, big in social media. It's endless content for them.
0: Awesome.
1: We had Florida, New York, L.A., and everywhere between
0: everywhere
1: that
0: covered.
1: Were down here last year, and it was really a great
0: Well, that's
1: great
0: amazing. Thing.
1: We're looking to build on it every year, really.
0: So. Very good. That's awesome. Well, I love hearing that because, like I said, it's a this is always a part of my life. My whole life. My mom at one time did every flower made for the men marching and the maids. She did all the maids when there were carnations. Oh, my house was Mardi Gras, St. Patrick's Day, and St. Joseph's Day. It was a cane factory. The tree came down, and the styrofoam and the canes and the hot glue and the S-all can, the paper. She'd hand cut all the paper, and we'd do the flower. I want to do a class one day and show people how to make those flowers like they used to make them.
1: Let's,
0: so I want to
1: we'll talk
0: that.
1: About it. Yeah.
0: Oh, maybe we could do that for the because I remember everything. That would be a fun activity to do.
1: Just to offer.
0: Yeah, just so they could see how it really started.
1: Absolutely.
0: You know, because now they do so many you know, pre-made carnations and stuff like that. So all right. So let's see. Where are we? So what else do we have? Any other events going on? Are we going to...
1: That's all we have planned. Again, we'll have... What we did this past year as well was we did an event at Rockin' Bowl, which was a little bit of our... It was in January.
0: Okay.
1: Our kickoff to parade season, right? Okay. And so it's... You're kind of in the middle of Mardi Gras as well, but for us, you know, it gets very exciting in the lead up to the parade.
0: Yeah.
1: You know, and it's ours. There's a St. Joseph's Day parade.
0: Right.
1: In the midst of all the other parades.
0: So how... Yeah, so normally why you would do, like, the Pasta Consarte on Friday is because it kind of falls in the middle of Lent.
1: Correct.
0: So do y'all... Do they... I can't remember now because it's been so long. Do they do the sawdust, the mudika?
1: Oh, yeah.
0: So they go the whole way.
1: The sawdust.
0: Yes.
1: And in honor of
0: St. Joseph,
1: who was the carpenter.
0: Yep, that represents the... Mm-hmm. So Catholic... So we did... You know, we do an altar at the store.
1: Right.
0: We've done it for 4 years. Mm-hmm. So it's going to be interesting this year because little by little I've been trying to take parts of it off of the lady that, you know, helps because she has a whole setup. She is the best. Her name is... Annie, I call her St. Annie Rose of Lakeview because she's just, you know, a person that you know is just good through and through, peaceful. She's 100%. I call them the 100%ers. She's 100%er, and it's just awesome. So anyway, all right, well, let's go ahead and let's taste this.
1: Okay.
0: Let's see. So you know what Gugutz is.
1: Mm-hmm.
0: You know what it is,
1: yep.
0: Right? Did y'all eat this a little bit growing up?
1: Not a ton, but...
0: Okay. So
1: take
0: a little piece.
1: Yep.
0: And then, look, there's paper towels right over there. Josh, did you want to taste some of the red sauce and the... Okay, because I know you don't want any of the good stuff. So I am always on a food mission. And I cook... like I said, I cook the Milanese for the... Here, you go ahead. I don't want to put my hands on. Pull whatever you want. We are now breaking bread over here. So I actually was supposed to be cooking this at home and we had a little plumbing issue with the house, so I had to

0: do it at the store. So I was, well, he's looking
1: at... It's an okay plan B, right?
0: It's an okay plan B, yeah. So we,
2: Delicious.
0: Is it good?
2: Oh, yeah.
0: All right. So, let me see. I'm going to taste it. Mm-hmm. It got a little cool. I like the, I leave the seeds in it. I like the seeds.
2: It's very good.
0: And then, dip a little. And then there is a little bit of meat in there because you have to put a piece of chuck roast mm-hmm. in your red gravy. All right, now I'm going to chew. I wish it wouldn't have gotten cold. We can pop it back in the microwave after. So anyway, so all right.
2: Delicious.
0: Okay, so it passed the test.
2: Passed the test.
0: Another 100%er. Likes my red gravy. So anyway, no, I really do, like I said, I love cooking. I love cooking for people that know what I'm cooking and can appreciate it. And so anyway, so that I get that from my mom. We love to feed people. And I actually made 3 gallons. I don't know how I made 3. I mean, like, and my husband, Jody, it's funny. I'll cook stuff like this, and it's good. But then he'll go out and want to eat Italian. And I'm like, we have that in the refrigerator right at home.
1: You got 2 gallons at home.
0: I have 2 gallons at home. I know, actually. But I will be spreading it
2: all
0: around.
2: You'll find enough people
0: yes,
2: to eat it.
0: Yes, I will. I will. I will definitely. I have a little list of all my people that when I make it, I'll go ahead and give them some. Because I know either they don't have the time, they're taking care of, you know, their family, spouses, you know, like people that I just know would love to be able to just spend all day cooking. So
2: there's a couple days throughout the year where I have my specifically one of my brothers, Daryl, mm-hmm. one of his favorite days of the year is his red sauce day.
0: Red sauce
2: where
0: day.
2: Where he just morning to evening.
0: And then does he freeze it so that way you have it to pull out?
2: Then we have a party that evening
0: and then
2: to
0: just eat
2: as much
0: all.
2: As we can.
0: Okay.
2: Yeah.
0: Yep. All right, very good.
2: And like I said, my father-in-law as well does an all-dayer red gravy. I told you my
0: Your wife is Italian.
2: She is,
0: That
2: yep.
0: is awesome. Yep. Okay, well, I mean, I know y'all are not really allowed to marry outside. You got to keep it right.
2: Yeah.
0: Okay, so we are going to be back. We'll be back with more from Dante and a little more about Italian-American.

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0: He writes on True Social, "The Democrats are fueled with Trump derangement syndrome." He continued, "They would rather have our country fail than give me another of many victories. The four Republicans, that's a whole other story. They're grandstanders. They should be ashamed of themselves," he wrote. President Trump says he remains optimistic about reaching a ceasefire with Iran and responded this way when asked if recent U.S.-Iranian strikes are testing the fragile ceasefire.
1: "Well, you know, there's a reason for everything. And we hit them pretty hard the night before and actually last night. And when it was explained to me, I said, all right, so we'll do that. But we've been hitting them pretty hard."
0: Senate Republicans are advancing a major package focused on border security and immigration enforcement.
2: Senate Republicans are moving forward with a major immigration enforcement package aimed at providing roughly $70 billion for ICE and Border Patrol operations. The push comes after the Trump administration scrapped a proposed anti-weaponization fund, clearing the way for lawmakers to focus on border security and immigration enforcement. GOP leaders say the legislation will strengthen ICE, support Border Patrol, and advance President Trump's immigration agenda. Willie Nelson, The White House.
0: Former National Security Advisor John Bolton has agreed to a Justice Department plea deal. He'll plead guilty to one count of retaining classified information, allowing him to potentially avoid prison time while facing a multi-million dollar fine. More on these stories from townhall.com.
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0: The United States is looking to impose some new tariffs on dozens of trading partners around the world.
4: The Trump administration is proposing 10% tariffs or more on products from dozens of major trading partners to address the importation of goods made with forced labor. A report by the U.S. Trade Representative says Canada, Mexico, Taiwan, the United Kingdom, and some other countries and territories would face 10% additional tariffs for allegedly failing to enforce a forced labor import ban. A 12.5% additional tariff would be imposed on China, Japan, India, South Korea, Brazil, and dozens of other countries. Donna Warder, Washington.
0: The first mission devoted to observing the Martian atmosphere and its evolution, NASA's MAVEN, has ended after more than 11 years in orbit at Mars. News and analysis from townhall.com.
5: It's windy, but mostly dry for the rest of the day. We've got a chance of an isolated storm. That rain chance coming back at us tomorrow, and it's going to continue to a high chance Saturday, Sunday. Coastal flood advisory till late tomorrow for east-facing shores and the Mississippi Gulf Coast. It's a strong onshore flow and it's a windy day. Tonight, only 60s north, 70s south. Breezy tonight, windy tomorrow. And Saturday, some of the rains could be heavy when they come. Still a good chance, but diminishing chances on Sunday. Highs each day for the weekend into the middle 80s. Ralph Sanji, WGSO.
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0: Okay, we are back. Okay, so I was just asking Dante if he traveled, but he just said he has two small children, so it's very hard. So
1: they cut into my travel schedule.
0: Yes, they do. Yeah. I know, happened. Mine's 22 now, and she still cuts in because I need a dog sitter when we want to go somewhere. So, but Josh just went somewhere really cool. So I don't know if he wants to tell us a little bit about it, because I'm on the hunt for a aquavit for him.
2: I'd appreciate that.
0: Okay, so let's hear a little bit about your
2: trip. I was
0: in
2: Bergen, Norway.
0: Okay.
2: In the middle of May. Yes. Ooh. For about 5 days.
0: Mm-hmm.
2: Yes. And I'm filling in for Patty, who was just in Ireland.
0: Ireland, yes. So we have a lot of world travelers that happen with us. So Norway has, obviously aquavit that we cannot get here in the United States right now. I'm trying to find it for him. But they have some kind of neat seafoods, and like it's a different take. So what you
2: it's
0: ate some really...
2: It's extremely similar to here, which would be shocking.
0: Mm-hmm.
2: Their main industry, oil and gas, then mm-hmm. seafood, and then tourism.
0: Oh, wow. Okay.
2: And Bergen is the second biggest city. It's on the west coast. Oslo's the big one.
0: What was the weather like?
2: It is the rainiest region of Europe, but while I was there, I got a nice stretch of sunny days. I did lots of outdoor activities.
0: Okay, great. And then what did you... All right, so they have a seafood industry. It's, Norwegian
2: for,
0: salmon.
2: Like, for centuries, like...
0: Salmon,
2: dried
0: right?
2: fish was,
0: right.
2: was that, their big thing.
0: That's, and...
2: And they... salmon.
0: Mm-hmm.
2: They invented salmon sushi and sold mm-hmm. it to Japan.
0: Mm-hmm.
2: That didn't exist before.
0: Right.
2: A lot of other... their prawns over there, the shrimp, they're mm-hmm. huge.
0: Oh, wow.
2: They're small dogs.
0: Small dogs.
2: the big thing that I had that uh-huh. you can't get over here, mm-hmm. so I beelined straight to it, was a whale.
0: Oh, okay. And so, what does whale taste like?
2: The smoked whale I had, it was like a darker, richer tuna.
0: Okay.
2: And then grilled, it was a lot like somewhere between grilled tuna and steak.
0: Okay.
2: Like somewhere in there.
0: Okay. Yep. That's pretty
2: not markedly different than anything I've ever had before, but I yeah. know you can't get whale.
0: Right, yeah.
2: Over here.
0: Yeah, I mean, you don't, could you see, I mean, Gulf whale.
1: Right.
0: So, is that lean, all right, whale, like you always think of like blubber and big animals. So is it kind of like the Wagyu of fishes because it has like a better fat content or something?
2: It didn't seem like that.
0: No.
2: It was like tuna steak.
0: Kind of tuna, so it's
2: yeah.
0: kind of lean.
2: Yeah.
0: Okay. And what do they do for sides over there? Like what? Like when they serve you a piece of fish, like I like green beans and potatoes with my fish. So what did, what was...
2: It was a small little, when I had grilled whale, it was just skewered.
0: Mm-hmm.
2: And then a little side salad. And the other big thing is the fish, a stew.
0: Okay.
2: Which if you got it, you would be like, well, this is a chowder.
0: Right.
2: Very creamy.
0: So it's a creamy okay.
2: Fish.
0: Okay.
2: Norwegian halibut is like one of their big things. So
0: okay.
2: I had a standalone halibut dinner as well over there.
0: Okay. Now, what is a standalone halibut dinner?
2: Just like roasted.
0: Oh, just the, yeah. Okay, I gotcha.
2: And right. mussels, too, I had over there that were with a sour cream sauce,
0: ooh.
2: Which I had not really ever had here.
0: Yeah.
2: There was a sour cream base to a lot of things.
0: Yeah, I guess they don't do cocktail sauce in Norway. There's no horseradish.
2: They have oysters. That,
0: okay.
2: They have them. That wasn't a big thing.
0: Okay.
2: And then non-seafood reindeer
0: oh.
2: also.
0: Did you eat that?
2: I had reindeer sausage.
0: You ate Rudolph?
2: Yes.
0: That's
2: they're quite
0: okay.
2: plentiful up north.
0: Oh, yeah, I guess.
1: You can say that in June, not
0: yeah,
1: in December.
0: What, yeah, right? What? So what did reindeer taste like? Was it gamey? Do you eat
2: yes.
0: a lot of game,
2: yes.
0: like bison
2: yeah.
0: and stuff like that?
2: Okay. It was like deer or
0: okay.
2: venison over here.
0: Okay,
2: yeah,
0: I guess
2: very
0: that makes
2: similar.
0: Sense. That makes sense. Okay. And then, all right, other than the aquavit, what other type of, I'm sure there's wines and there are the spirits.
2: I didn't do any wine. Obviously, European beer culture.
0: Yeah.
2: So,
0: okay.
2: Their local company over there, Hansa.
0: Okay.
2: Like their, I guess their Abita.
0: Okay.
2: You know, if I wanted to compare it.
0: Okay.
2: That stuff and aquavit. For people who don't know that, it's just like a liqueur that's caraway seed, kind of vanilla-y.
0: Okay.
2: Like a light gold color.
0: Yeah. Does it
2: and
0: have it, like a spiced flavor? I guess with
2: little,
0: the caraway,
2: little, it's
0: got a
2: it's spicy
0: nutty.
2: Sweet. And then their big thing if you get the Linny. Version of it, uh-huh. it's put into barrels and aged on boats that have to cross the equator twice.
0: Oh, nice. Okay.
2: That's only one brand, though.
0: Yeah.
2: But once I got up there,
0: I think when I
2: out,
0: was looking it up, Linny is one of the ones I
2: yes,
0: saw.
2: Yeah.
0: So
2: that I have seen it over here. Obviously, more on the East Coast.
0: Yeah, yeah.
2: But and I probably have been somewhere in New Orleans that had a dusty bottle.
0: Yeah.
2: Been touched right. In a while.
0: Right, yeah. Right. Okay, well, that's cause, so that was a five days. So 5 days is long enough to be there?
2: Well, it was a whole week, but two of those were dedicated travel days. And right. With the new regulations for getting through the EU.
0: Oh, yeah.
2: If anyone has to travel and fly through Frankfurt
0: mm-hmm.
2: or another big EU airport,
0: mm-hmm.
2: If you don't have 2-hour layover, you're going to miss your flight.
0: Oh, goodness. Okay. Good to know. Travel tips from Josh. Well, awesome. Well, thank you for sharing some about your trip. So, all right. So let's see what else we have going on. All right, so
1: I did go to Bay St. Louis for Memorial Day.
0: So you did? You're a real world traveler.
1: Yeah.
0: And what did y'all do in Bay St. Louis?
1: My in-laws live there, so
0: okay.
1: We they're right off the beach. You take the golf cart. It rained a lot, but they got the pool.
0: So wait a
1: it's
0: minute.
1: It's a great little.
0: So your wife was still pregnant 7 weeks. So wait, that was just a couple.
1: It was last week.
0: Memorial Day. Oh, so the baby? So you brought the baby, 6-week-old
1: yeah.
0: baby?
1: Yeah.
0: Out in the sun?
1: She stayed inside for the most
0: part.
1: Oh,
0: my goodness.
1: Yeah.
0: Okay. So what are... All right, so you have two daughters and then an Italian wife. So what is... Tell us a little bit about your family.
1: So, well, the family I grew up with mm-hmm. was, you know, I was the youngest of five.
0: Mm-hmm.
1: Grew up in the restaurant business. Mm-hmm. You know, we had a lot of Sunday family dinners
0: yes.
1: and very... very still very close mm-hmm. with all of them and then my wife's family kind of meshes perfect with our family
0: okay,
1: so they enjoy a lot of the same things again she's an Italian and so
0: well, did they participate in the club as well like while y'all were growing up so did y'all know each other growing up
1: no we didn't okay. no her so it's a long story okay. but her grandfather yeah. came
0: yes.
1: to the country as a Italian prisoner of war
0: right.
1: at the World War II, during World War II.
0: Yeah, that's...
1: And they...
0: Wow.
1: Him and some other Italian guys made their way down to the French Quarter and married one of what was 7 sisters.
0: Oh, wow.
1: And so she's got the cousins that are all these...
0: That's awesome.
1: It's a really interesting, great story. Yeah,
0: that's
1: and
0: cool.
1: So
0: that's
1: she's
0: cool.
1: got a lot of Italian cousins with all different names. So some of them over the years
0: yeah.
1: had been... part of the Italian club or
0: okay.
1: maybe marched in the parade
0: yeah.
1: or been to the pasta
0: okay.
1: dinner,
0: so there was some crossover
1: right but her and I did not know each
0: but
1: other
0: but never heavily
1: no.
0: involved
1: right.
0: like your
1: right.
0: family has been because
1: now they're in the thick
0: now,
1: of it
0: now yeah. that whether they like it or not
1: yeah. and they do luckily.
0: Of course
1: so,
0: they
1: yeah.
0: do of
1: so,
0: course they do
1: yeah.
0: and then you have two daughters
1: I have two daughters
0: you have a 3-year-old and now
1: a
0: 7-week-old
1: yeah so.
0: And then I'm sure they have beautiful Italian names
1: they do
0: they
1: yeah.
0: do
1: yeah
0: That's awesome.
1: Yeah.
0: So,
1: and I have a dog, Luigi. So.
0: A dog, Luigi.
1: Yeah.
0: And then we were just talking about your brother. Yeah, all right. So Mid-City Pizza is one brother's restaurant,
1: mm-hmm.
0: Tony. And then Daryl has Luca Eats. And we were talking about, I mean, you love your animals so much. They're like family. And Luca Eats is named for their now past pup that just this past year, you said?
1: Correct, yeah.
0: We lost our, we have a little Jack Russell now.
1: Okay.
0: We had pit bulls before, and I couldn't handle them anymore. So we have a little Jack Russell, but we actually found out on St. Joseph's Day 2 years, like it was 2 years that, you know, our pup had an inoperable tumor. So I was at the altar waiting, you know, and I was like, well, I guess he's going to be with St. Joseph
1: That's
0: and
1: it.
0: My mom and
1: That's
0: my
1: tough.
0: Sister and everybody. So were you very lucky to have, I mean, family is so important, and I guess that's, you know, we're kind of winging it today because Nick was supposed to be here to take up some of the time. But the club family is just, it is like family. Like some of the people I was talking about on my red gravy list are people involved in the club. You know, Mr. Tony, I bring him some. His sister, I send some to her son, David, you know. So, you know, like whenever I cook, like because I know, you know, like I love making them feel good with that family thing.
1: Absolutely.
0: So, and it just makes me feel good that people like it.
1: Right, of course. That too, yeah. But, yeah. So, I mean, obviously, a lot of cultures embrace, you know, the family relationships.
0: Mm-hmm.
1: But, of course, the Italian culture.
0: Oh, it's totally different.
1: You know, just such close-knit
0: mm-hmm.
1: and, you know, and just going at, like, the Italian parade weekend.
0: Yep.
1: I grew up with it. I never
0: mm-hmm.
1: knew not having that.
0: Right. Right.
1: And so for me, it was going downtown and you're walking around the, what's the Hilton or the Riverwalk, and you see your cousins and your uncles and your aunts, and it's just this whole thing. And you go, and for holidays, you know, it's not eight of us. It's 48 of us.
0: Yeah. Right? So when we come back, I'm going to talk a little bit about my cousins, because I do have some that they're actually lucky enough to be 100%ers.
1: Right.
0: I'm mixed. I'm Irish too. So anyway, all right, we will be back. We will be back in just a minute.

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0: Okay, we are back. So we are just sitting here talking about sweets and good stuff over here. So we just tasted the cannoli. So I'm trying to do these little minis because sometimes you just don't want that whole. I mean, a cannoli is. I mean, it's filling.
1: Right.
0: So we're starting to do some little minis at the store. So stop by the bakery and try them. They're good. They're a little sweet, but they're good.
1: Very good.
0: They're good. And we do them fresh. You know, we try to not have anything be there too mm-hmm. long. So what's next on the agenda? What do we have next to talk about? You want to talk a little? All right. How did you decide to become an attorney?
1: So
0: I know you said you were in sales,
1: right?
0: And that is really kind of a pain in the you know what job.
1: It was I enjoyed what I was selling liquor for a liquor distributor.
0: Oh, who'd you work for?
1: For Republic Distributor.
0: Oh, okay.
1: Yeah, for several years, and I enjoyed it. Mm-hmm. But you know, I wanted to keep progressing, right? And so honestly, I ran into a buddy of mine who was studying to take the LSAT, the law school mm-hmm. admissions test, and said, you know what, I'll give it a shot, mm-hmm. right? And yeah, I didn't have a long, lifelong dream of mm-hmm. being an attorney, but something that always interested me. And so went and did it, took the test, applied to Loyola, got into Loyola Law School, and was working the sales job during mm-hmm. the day and going to law school in the evening, and did that for 3.5 years. And mm-hmm. that last semester, I started, you know, left the distributor,
0: mm-hmm.
1: went into a law firm to get the experience. And
0: mm-hmm. well, it's a good thing you didn't plan on that being a lifelong dream, because so much has changed in that industry now.
1: In what
0: the liquor industry,
1: right? And what I meant though is I didn't have a long term dream of
0: being a lawyer.
1: Attorney. Right.
0: I caught you. But I'm just saying. But it's a good thing you didn't have a long term dream of being.
1: It is.
0: In
1: yeah.
0: You're moving up there because.
1: Yeah, lots
0: there
1: of changes.
0: Lots
1: in the last
0: of changes, you know.
1: 8 years, I think, since I left there.
0: Yeah. It's really changed in the past couple. I mean, like past 2 or 3 years. Yeah. I mean,
1: still have a lot of good friends who are in the industry or around the industry. Mm-hmm. And so I kind of stay up to speed with things. And yeah, it's, you know,
0: it's ever changing. Topsy turvy. Yeah. Topsy turvy. We were talking about that a little earlier because RNDC is now, what was the truck at the store? RBP?
1: Reyes just
0: bought them, so it's a whole big. And we're talking about how I think that's part of why I can't find the Aquavit between all the tariff stuff and all that baloney. I mean, it's really annoying how all of that affects everything.
1: Can't they think about you while they're doing this?
0: I mean, it is all about me. Why are you making our lives harder? We need the Aquavit for Josh. So, do you drink Amaro?
1: I haven't recently, but yes. So
0: you'll have to try the local one that Tony has. I think he has it at the restaurant. He got a bottle from the store. But it's made by local people. And it's called Tratrier. It means healer in Cajun.
1: I don't think I've had it yet.
0: It's good. Mm. We sell it, but I think he got a bottle to have it, you know, to make some cocktails at the restaurant.
1: I need another excuse to go to Mid-City Pizza.
0: Well, right I mean, sometimes you gotta support the family.
1: That's it.
0: So wait, are they still taking any kind of donation or door anything for the auction for Family Day? Or are y'all just doing the one door prize?
1: So, we have a small silent auction that's going to happen there. I'll have to check to see exactly where the status is.
0: All right, we'll find out, because if should hit me up, I would have done a little something.
1: Well, maybe we will. We still got a couple days.
0: That's kind of how it happened last time. So, but I can put together a little something, because every penny, you know, helps. Every little thing helps, because. You know, in right now with gas and groceries and, you know, everything. So it's hard for people. I was laughing. My friend works at a very, very popular store. Well, she works at Flirty Girl.
1: Okay.
0: And she was laughing one day because she's like, God, people don't really come in the Flirty Girl grumpy like they come into the store. And I'm like, no, because they're spending their disposable income on groceries right now. And that's what I'm saying. We don't just raise prices to, you know, just for, you know, what's in giggles. I mean, we have to pay a certain part. You know, it's like if the world could just understand that. Like, nobody understands each other's plight in this world.
2: Right.
1: Yeah.
0: What is up with that?
1: And it's tough, too, I guess, in your business, too, because there's so many variables with where the food or beverage or ingredients come from. Like, there's probably some cause that you would never associate with this product that made it double in price.
0: That's
1: I wouldn't know just by going and shopping. All I see is, you know, the price is going up.
0: We were talking about that. So this is the supply chain we do. And we were talking about milk prices. And there are three major factors that affect milk prices. Do you know what they are? Nope.
1: Cows.
0: No cows. It comes from cows. No. But resin, that's like it's a protein that goes in something that goes in the milk. Butterfat and the skim process, making it skim milk. So all those different things will factor it. So we were talking about the raw milk and the A2 milk and all. Do you drink milk? Because Josh and I are on the no milk team, so we don't drink milk. I just have to talk about it.
1: Most of the thing of what we have right now is like almond milk.
0: Okay, yeah. So y'all don't do cow's milk. So there's that A2 milk and there's a raw milk now that's better for your digestion and all that kind of stuff. So if you got away from cow's milk because of all, you know, there's newer products. Actually, speaking of lawyers, Josh and I were talking about how he's not a milk drinker, but he got interested in the attorney watching the fight to help the Amish people who developed the raw milk fight to be able to produce it. So that's how he started following it. And it's just a really pure product.
1: I'm not familiar with it.
0: You're not?
1: No.
0: Okay.
1: Or not with the story of the
0: Amish guy?
1: Yeah.
0: So evidently, what state was it in?
2: Pennsylvania.
0: It was in Pennsylvania. And so there was a big ruckus because the Amish man wanted to make his milk. And who was trying to stop him? Milk people?
2: No, the government.
0: The government was trying. The government was trying to stop him. So this attorney stepped in and helped him be able to,
2: because it crosses into religious grounds, you know, that they're have their own milk.
0: You got to be real careful with religion.
1: Was he trying to sell it?
2: Yeah, he was selling it. Okay. It was very popular.
0: Yeah.
1: Okay.
2: And the government said, "Whoa, we can't have this."
0: Right. The government. That government. Yeah. All right. So we have a minute, and then we are going to go to a break, and then I guess we are going to be back, and we're going to wrap up a little bit, and then maybe I will finish a little bit more supply chain and let Dante finish up on whatever he would want anybody else to know or remember from this conversation today. All right.

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6: Louisiana Radio Network, I'm Andrew Greenstein. The elimination of state inspection stickers doesn't officially happen until January 1st, but for all intents and purposes, your days of schlepping to get your vehicle inspected are over. Governor Landry has told state police not to issue citations for expired inspection stickers starting July 1st. Larry Bagley, who authored House Bill 1085, says even if your inspection is due for renewal this month, just let it go.
7: They'd have to buy a year or 2 year sticker for a month, because in a month it'll all be gone. And the governor has said publicly that there'll be a moratorium on all that.
6: Landry also signed a bill increasing penalties for marijuana use on college campuses and near schools. Now, while that law affects all school zones across the state, Pollock Representative Gabe Furman says, to put it bluntly, it specifically aims to create a more family-friendly environment at on-campus tailgates on game days.
8: The intent of this bill is to protect children, create an environment that's conducive to families enjoying themselves and having a good time.
6: LRN.
9: Hi, I'm Nancy Landry. Louisiana's elections are an important part of who we are. In 2026, closed party primaries will change how some of those elections happen, so you'll want to know what to do. Keeping your registration current ensures you'll get the right party-based ballot. 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
13: Pop quiz, New Orleans. 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
16: 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That's Completely New Orleans on WGSO.

And good afternoon, everybody, and welcome back to Nick at Noon. This is not Nicole Dornack. She's out today. This is Patty B. And I'm going to be filling in this last half hour for her because we've got an interview scheduled at 1:45 with Michael Carbonara, the famous magician who does the Carbonara effect. He's going to have a show here in New Orleans tomorrow night at the Fillmore. And he's going to give us a call and let us know what he's got in store for you if you'd like to go to the show. We're really looking forward to that. In the meantime, we're just going to chat. If you got something to say, give me a call, 504-556-9696. And we're going to talk about what's been happening in the city. I've been gone for 10 days. We went on a trip to Ireland with some really good friends of mine. It was a beautiful trip. First time I've ever been on a trip like this. Most of the time, Bob and I just go on vacations by ourselves and kind of do whatever we feel like doing. This was an organized trip. There were 12 of us on there. We all knew each other, some better than others. Some of us have been friends for years. Others were friends of those friends. So we got to know some new people, which was a lot of fun. And we flew from New Orleans to Detroit and then Detroit to Dublin. And I got to tell you, I was a little concerned about flying because I've heard all these horror stories about, as a matter of fact, my co-host of my Saturday show, Don Clement, was on a trip last week and he got bumped off his flight in London, had to spend an extra night in London and came back the next day. So I was a little worried about, we only had an hour and a half between flights in Detroit. Everything was perfect. We flew on Delta. The plane was early when we got into Detroit. We just had to go from one gate to another in the same terminal. That plane was early, and we settled in and did the long overnight flight to Dublin from New Orleans. We arrived in Dublin early, 10 o'clock Sunday morning. By the time we got to the hotel, it was around noon, but my friend who put the trip together had already set everything up so that we were able to check into the hotel early. So we checked in, put our stuff in the rooms, and then head out and explore Dublin. And I got to tell you, Ireland was just fantastic. Every place we went to, we went to Dublin, we went to Cork, we went to Killarney, and we went to Galway. We spent two nights in each city, and every city it seemed like everyone was better than the last one, but it was just a terrific experience from start to finish. The people in Ireland are so very nice that it made the trip so pleasant. Our driver, we had a tour guide that was with us the whole time, and he was just terrific. We had no issues on the bus. We went to see abbeys that were, you know, we think things are old here in New Orleans. We went to places that were built in 600 AD. I mean, it was like crazy to think. The castles that we went to, the cemeteries, the old abbeys. We went to the Blarney Castle, and yes, I did kiss the Blarney Stone. Had to climb up, I think it was 160 steps, they said, to get to the Blarney Stone. And then you got to lay on your back and put your head upside down and kiss the Blarney Stone. But it's supposed to make you eloquent. The legend is that the guy who had the castle wasn't a very good communicator. And when he was over there in Ireland, he saved a woman from drowning, and it turned out that the woman he saved from drowning was a witch, because witches can't swim and can't get in water. So he saved her. So she told him in his castle
there would be a stone that if he kissed that stone, he would become eloquent and a speaker, and everyone would listen to every word that he said. And that's the Blarney Stone. So I don't know if it's helped me become eloquent or not, but it sure was a lot of fun. And I discovered Irish coffee. You know, I've never drank Irish coffee here. But, you know, when you're in Ireland, you got to do like the Irish do. And I tried an Irish coffee, and I'm hooked. It was delicious. It was just perfect everywhere we went. It was a great way to start your day with Irish coffee. But it was a lot of fun. The weather when we got there, the weather was beautiful. The people in Ireland kept commenting on the weather. The sun was out. The sky was blue. It was in the 80 degrees. They had people that went to the beaches. They went swimming. Ireland's not used to that kind of weather. And we had that weather for the first 5 or 6 days. And then we got into typical Irish weather, which was cold and raining. When we went to the Cliffs of Moher, it was cold. Yeah, it was cold. I'm from New Orleans. It was in the 50s. That's cold to me. And we climbed up the hill. The bus driver lets you off at the bottom, and you have to climb up the hill to the Cliffs of Moher. And everyone told me that they were spectacular, and everyone was right. It was an incredible sight to behold. And if the beauty, even in the rain and the mist, the beauty was just outstanding. And you know how it is, you know how we say New Orleans is a small town? Well, let me tell you, the first night in Dublin, we were walking to the Temple Bar. Because everybody knows if you go to Dublin, you got to go to the Temple Bar. Well, we found out the Temple Bar is not just a bar. The Temple Bar is an area like the French Quarter. But we were walking and we saw these two girls outside of an Irish pub. So we stopped and asked for directions. And she gave us directions. We found out we were walking the wrong way. She sent us in the right direction. And after we were talking to her, she did not have that Irish accent. So I asked her, I said, where are you from? Because I can tell you're not from Ireland. And she said, oh, no, I'm from Louisiana. And we were like, what? And she said she was from Ruston, Louisiana. She visited Ireland, fell in love with it, enrolled in the university there, and was getting her master's degree. And, you know, talk about a small world. And so we wound up talking to her for a long time because my husband, Bob, is from Alexandria, which is not far from Ruston. We have another relative who is actually on the faculty at Louisiana Tech in Ruston. So it was like we couldn't believe that of all the people for us to ask for directions, we asked a girl from Louisiana. It was just meant to be. And that was just the way the people were there. Everybody was so nice. So we did find the Temple Bar. We went and got a Guinness, of course. And, you know, that's like a hurricane. You got to get a Guinness and an Irish coffee when you're in Ireland. It's like coming to New Orleans. You got to get a hurricane, you know. So we did that. And then Monday, we actually went to the Guinness factory and took a tour. And it is so cool because the building is built like a 7-story pint glass. You can stand in the circle and look up, and there's a glass all around you. And it was fabulous. Arthur Guinness signed a lease for that property for the term of 9,000 years. So they're going to be there for a long time. And we went through the whole tour. We learned how Guinness was made. And at the end of the tour, they take you to a rooftop bar and you get a sample of the Guinness. And, you know, we've talked about this with other people and everybody says the Guinness tastes different in Ireland. And I got to tell you, I think it does, or either it's all in your head, because I'm not a beer drinker. I don't like Guinness, but I liked it in Ireland. So I don't know. Maybe there's something to be said for where your head is when you try something. Well, we're going to take a break
And you're listening to Nick at Noon on WGSO 990 AM. Nicole Dornack's away this afternoon, but she'll be back on Tuesday. We're going to take a break and we'll be right back.

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0: And good afternoon, everybody. Welcome back to Nick at Noon. This is Patty B. sitting in for Nicole Dornack this last half hour. And we are very excited. We've got a very special guest here. I know everyone listening knows about the Carbonaro effect. Michael Carbonaro, the magician who is more than a magician. He's really an entertainer. And he's on his way to New Orleans. He has a show tomorrow night at the Fillmore. And he's been kind enough to give us about 5-10 minutes of his time. He just landed in New Orleans. And Michael, welcome to New Orleans. We are so excited to have you here. Hello, hello. Did I lose him? Well, it looks like we lost Michael. Hang on while we try to get him back. But anyway, the show's tomorrow night at the Fillmore, and everybody knows he's the one who pranks everybody on the Carbonaro effect. He shows his magic, his illusions to everyday people. Okay. And he's back on. Michael, you there?
1: I'm here. Patty, that was my vanishing act.
0: Well, you know, I fell for it. Everybody falls for your tricks, so I fell for that one. So.
1: Yeah. So, I was invisible right here in the studio. Well, you were right. I did just literally land. We just got to the hotel. I ran upstairs and gave you a call. So you're my first New Orleans stop.
0: Well, thank you. So have you been to New Orleans before?
1: I have, but, you know, it's been a real long time since I got to perform. I think it was like 2019 the last time I performed here.
0: Oh, wow.
1: Yeah, we came back a couple of years ago for a friend's 60th. He's got a really cool house down here. I love the vibe. We actually almost shot episodes of the Carbonaro Effect here. And if we re-engage that show, I'm hoping to be able to do that.
0: Oh, that would be fun. I think the people here in New Orleans would really be easy for you to fool. You know, I mean, we're pretty happy here, so we pretty much take everything as you see it. So I think that would be a lot of fun.
1: Yeah, you know, that really helps it when you talk to someone and they answer you back and there's friendliness.
0: Right.
1: Because, you know, we shot some of the show in Georgia and it was like that, and then Chicago was a little bit more closed off, and then, you know, LA as well was a little bit more. They weren't quite ready to just engage in conversation, but that really would be cool. It helps, and plus the, you know, the lore of the haunted sexiness that this place has would really probably feed into a lot of really cool premises.
0: Absolutely. So when people hear your name, what do you want them to immediately think of?
1: Ooh, I love that. Joy.
0: Oh, I love,
1: you know,
0: that.
1: Uh-huh. I get a lot of people who come up to me and say, like, you know, your show is the only one that we get to watch together as a whole family. You know, that, like, everybody's into it. Our teenage son's into it. Grandma's into it. The kids love it. And I love that. And there's always this, like, joy in people's faces. And when I come and perform live shows, you know, and I do a meet and greet at the end and I get to see them, they just so seem delighted. And there's just, like, a loving joy in, I think, which is good because, you know, pranking gets a bad rap.
0: Yeah.
1: You know, there's
0: yeah.
1: a lot of bad pranks where people are mean-spirited, but none of the magic I like to do is, you know, I like everybody to be laughing at the end of it and having a good time.
0: Well, that's what it's all about, is having a good time. That's what we're all about here in New Orleans. So,
1: yeah.
0: Like, okay.
1: And the Fillmore is going to be a blast.
0: It is.
1: And the live show, obviously is different. You know, people do know I'm a magician. Versus,
0: yeah. Yeah,
1: you know, pulling my hidden camera pranks on TV. But, you know, it's really wonderful to still get to fool the people that, you know, wonder, like, ooh, is the TV show real? Does he use camera tricks? Is it actors? Or can I? And I get to perform these things right in front of them. And I bring kids up on stage. I have adults up there with me. And there's an electric, you know, improvisational energy just like the TV show in my live shows.
0: Oh, that just sounds like so much fun. Okay, so tell me, when did you realize that magic was your career path? I mean, that's not exactly a normal thing.
1: Right? I know, and everyone's always asking, like, was it in your... You must be, like, from a long line of magic legacy or something. And no, it was... It's one of those things that, you know, there's a... It kind of gets you, right, when you're a kid. It really does feel like you're just born with that magnetic, like being drawn to anything that's magical. And for me, it wasn't just magic tricks. It was, you know, the special effects and magic in the movies. And I loved also, I found through performing magic tricks that I could perform. I kind of found myself as an entertainer by playing with magic tricks. I like found my way to relate to people and watch them have a great time and laugh and react to the magic tricks. And I was like, there's nothing else I would rather do.
0: Well, I think that's incredible because I've seen your show and it's just a blast. And you know, what's the most memorable reaction you've ever gotten from somebody? I've seen it and I've seen, you know, wait a minute, that, you know, what happened there?
1: Yeah.
0: You know?
1: Oh yeah. Well, gosh, I don't think we ever got

0: a more crazy, memorable reaction than the time I hired somebody to be working in a science lab with me. And we were in the middle of moving some little meteors from you know, a display case, and one of them grew in size, split open, and there was a weird crab creature inside. and then I made that crab creature split into two, and then those crab creatures morphed into kittens, and she really believed that these were alien kittens. And the reaction, I mean, the woman, she was tearing, she was laughing, she was dropping her jaw and breathing heavy. She almost did a tap dance at one point. Like, she was just freaking out in the most joyful way, like saying, like, we've made history together. We just discovered alien life. It was awesome.
1: That is so cool. But I have to tell you, you know, if you made crabs appear here in New Orleans, we'd try to eat them. You know that.
0: That's right. You'd be like, everybody's got crabs in their pocket, kid.
1: That's right. You know, where's the pot with the seasoning? We're ready for it.
0: Oh, so I love that too. What
1: can we expect?
0: Get some tonight.
1: Oh yeah, you'll love them, I promise. What can we expect from you and your show tomorrow night? If people, we have tickets, we're coming to see. What can we expect to see?
0: Well, there is. I've got a sidekick who's I call him Wonder Pup. He's my puppy. He's on tour with me.
1: Aww.
0: And he makes an appearance in the show. Again, audience participation. Kids get to come up and help out on stage, and the premier trick that's happening in this show, Wonder Boy, that's the name of this show. It's mm-hmm. Michael Carbonaro, Wonder Boy. And I kind of reach back to my love of magic, like you were asking as a kid.
1: Awesome.
0: You know, what really made me love playing and being magical as a child. And I make everybody in the audience imagine any object in the world that they could hold in their hand. And then I try and actually make it appear.
1: Awesome. Well, we can't wait. Thank you for spending this few minutes with me. I really appreciate it. Look forward to seeing you tomorrow night. Anybody wants tickets,
0: right,
1: go to thefillmore.com and buy your tickets from Ticketmaster. Michael, have a great time while you're in New Orleans. Thanks for giving WGSO a few minutes of your time.
0: Thanks, Patty.
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11: Breaking news this hour from Town Hall. I'm Ken Lorman in Washington. Fresh economic numbers are shedding new light on President Trump's efforts to put more money in your pocket.
12: Treasury Secretary Scott Bessent is highlighting the impact of President Trump's tax policy on American workers, families, and retirees.
13: This tax day.

0: detention under a deal with the Justice Department that could allow him to avoid prison time. It's unclear the future of 60 Minutes at CBS News after longtime correspondent Scott Pelley had an outburst at a staff meeting and was fired by the network.
1: Scott Pelley's time at 60 Minutes is over. He's been fired from the program. CBS hired new management to monitor bias and make the show more fair and balanced. But that has not been sitting well with some longtime on-air and off-air employees. Bias has been an issue since the Dan Rather days. He was let go from CBS after a 60 Minutes piece back in 2004 about former President George W. Bush's service in the Texas Air National Guard. The story relied on unverified documents and Rather was forced to apologize on air.
0: That's Laura Winters reporting. The Senate is plowing through a marathon session of votes on a bill to fund the president's immigration enforcement agencies for the next 3 years. More on these stories from townhall.com.
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0: In consumer news, thousands of Ford SUVs are being recalled.
7: Ford is recalling almost 420,000 vehicles because of a seatbelt issue that could result in an injury if there's a crash. The National Highway Traffic Safety Administration said in a report that the recall includes certain Ford Expedition and Lincoln Navigator vehicles with model years 2018 through 2022. Ford also issued a do-not-drive warning for thousands of Bronco, Sport, and Maverick vehicles due to problems with the vehicle suspension systems. That recall involves 4,600 Bronco Sport vehicles with model years 2021 through 2026 and Maverick vehicles with model years 2022 through 2026. I'm Haya Pinjwani.
0: SpaceX plans to raise up to $75 billion when it goes public this month. That puts Elon Musk on course to becoming the world's first trillionaire. News and analysis at townhall.com.
8: It's windy, but mostly dry for the rest of the day. We've got a chance of an isolated storm. That rain chance coming back at us tomorrow, and it's going to continue to a high chance Saturday, Sunday. Coastal flood advisory till late tomorrow for east-facing shores and the Mississippi Gulf Coast. It's a strong onshore flow and it's a windy day. Tonight, only 60s, north, 70s, south. Breezy tonight, windy tomorrow. And Saturday, some of the rains could be heavy when they come. Still a good chance, but diminishing chances on Sunday. Highs each day for the weekend into the middle 80s. Ralph Sanji, WGSO.
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0: show, that noise means that I'm doing it from my daughter's house, whereupon my my grandpup finds the most the noisiest imaginable thing that he can find. So I will go get it from him. So we're going to have to deal with that in just a minute. Actually, I have to deal with that right now. Patty, you go ahead and talk, and I'm going to deal with it right now.
1: Well, welcome to the food show. That's Marianne Fitzmaurice, who's taking care of Mary Lee's puppies before she gets back on the air. Do you know we have a lot of things going on in New Orleans coming up? We've got the food, the restaurant week is starting next week, and I'm sure Marianne is going to have a lot of things to say about that. I've been looking at the menus, and looks like they've got some really good, all the big ones are in there, Antoine's, Galatoire's, Mr. B's, Ralph's on the Park. They're all participating. There's 90 actually restaurants participating in.
0: It didn't seem like 90 when I went to go look at the list, but it is.
1: It is.
0: 90.
1: Yeah, I looked at the number. Yeah. You know, when you went from page to page, it, you know, it had 90 altogether. That's a great thing, I think.
0: It is. And I just don't know what it is that makes people participate. And what makes them stop? Because there are some that come and go. I've noticed some that were there last year that are not there, and some that were not there last year that are there. And there are different. I would say that the Pelican Club version of Restaurant Week, Revillon and Culinary, has been emulated by a lot of restaurants. I thought I got it all, but I didn't. has been adopted by some other restaurants to varying degrees. I mean, I still maintain that the Pelican Club is the best one by far, but different restaurants have picked up on that and changed, or I should say, enlarged their offerings to varying degrees. But I did look at menus last night. Patty, are you planning to do any of them?
1: I don't know. I think so. I think there's a few of them that look good. I love the one at Grigri. That looks good. Mm-hmm. I was really thinking about checking out GW Finn's, but I'm not crazy about their menu.
0: Yeah.
1: I don't think so.
0: That's what Nancy was saying. She wanted the picture of the picture that is put forth by GW Finn's before you get into the menu is the lobster dumplings, which of course everyone loves. But then when you get into the menu, you go, I don't know.
1: Yeah, it's not there.
0: I had that feeling about a number of them, actually. I did not see any duck confits. I wasn't specifically looking for that. Nancy was asking about where the panzanella salad was. It is at Ralph's on the Park, I believe. But what's really odd about it is that there is a first course of tomato salad and then an entree of sort of a hybrid panzanella salad. It's got meat in it. And both of those things are the same, actually. I mean, it's called a Tuscan bread salad, but essentially it's tomato salad with bread in it. And I was intrigued by the fact that they would have essentially two items so similar that I was shocked to see one as an entree. I mean, so conceivably, you could eat tomatoes, which wouldn't upset my daughter. She's a tomato freak, but I think most other people would go, wait a minute, I just ordered this. If I got a panzanella not knowing what it was, and it came out as a tomato salad. So that was a little bit unusual. I'm trying to think of which ones intrigued me. Very few, actually. I stayed away from the ones I was really familiar with. Like, actually, Arno's has a really nice one. I would not normally go to Arno's or to Antoine's or to Two Jacks or any of those places that I go. I won't say on a regular basis. I don't go any place on a regular basis except Coretta. But I didn't look at Antoine's, but I did look at Arno's, and I was surprised how appealing it was. I thought it would be pretty much what they call the Arno's Happy Meal among themselves. And it was not. It was definitely different things. So maybe I should look at the Antoines and the Two Jacks. Although I go to Two Jacks, I would say I go to Two Jacks more than any of the other Grand Dames. I find that Two Jacks has a lot of really great incentives for me to go. Their 1856 brunch. They have various fun little, I mean, it's a fun operation. They have the Bower. They have Birdies by the Bower, and now they have Charles and Julia. So it is a thriving, young, forward-thinking operation. And that attracts me, not because I'm so young and forward-thinking. I think, but not necessarily when it comes to food. But I do like what they offer. Like, I mean, it's hard to picture a better deal out there than the 1856 brunch. I mean, that's a terrific opportunity to go check out a Grand Dame that you would think would be out of your price range, but it isn't. And it's that way for a lot of things that they do. So I do go to Two Jacks more than the rest of them, for sure. But I haven't looked at their menu, nor have I looked at the Bower, because, like I said, I have been there fairly recently. And so I was looking for things that were really different that I, you know, either haven't been to or haven't been to recently. And I'm going to have to go back through and see what I came up with. Seaworthy is one that I thought was interesting. And in fact, I made a reservation to go to Seaworthy. I've never, maybe, let me make sure this is true. If I've been to Seaworthy, it has only been once, and it has been so many years ago. It would have been in the original days of the Ace Hotel, which is at least the magic year. It might not be the magic year. It might be 2015. But it's that period. And I won't say that's how long ago I've been there. I have been to Josephine Estelle in these interim years. I've also been to Trattoria Barnett. I've not been to Brutto Americano, but it's all the same thing, really. So I have not, I didn't, maybe I did look up Brutto Americano, but with not real interest in going there. But Seaworthy was one. I was really looking for things I had never done. And, you know, it's kind of hard for me to find that sort of thing. So Seaworthy was one, and that one was appealing. You know, I'm not going to say wildly appealing, but it was definitely appealing. Lemoyne is another one. Plates is another one that I thought was interesting. I usually go to those special dinners at Café Normandy. I love Café Normandy. I really think that Café Normandy is kind of an outlier in that they're really doing gourmet food, or at least they were. But they don't do it for these menus. But it is a nice place. And I think the chef is actually really great. He is from Normandy, not with an IE, but with a Y, the real place, Normandy. And I would think that that would make it a French-inspired menu, but it seems pretty global to me, but it's very well done. I mean, I think it's very well done. All right, we're going to take a break. We'll be back with more of the food show after this.
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3: I'll take Manhattan, the Bronx, and Staten Island, too.
0: Okie dokie, I gave short shrift to a new sponsor of the show, Sophie's, which is a charming little place out in River Ridge. It is on Jefferson Highway, not too far from St. Matthew. I'm trying very hard to think of the street that goes to Jefferson Highway off of Airline, which is an old neighborhood. Someone help me here. And it is, if you were to take that street and go to Jefferson Highway, you pretty much run into Sophie's. But it is the Porter and Luke's people. And it is not a menu as large as Porter and Luke's, but it is more of, if you were to take all of these Italian things and a few other things off the menu at Porter and Luke, that's pretty much what Sophie's menu is. They do have the fried platters of seafood. They do a really good job with frying. The onion rings were great. The fish that Tom often got there was terrific. The fried chicken, the oysters, all of those things, the shrimp that they did, terrific. And they brought those over. They have the catfish, the shrimp, and the oyster platters. Those are at Sophie's. The club that I'm always saying is or has no peer to my taste in town, that's at Sophie's also. They brought that over. The cheeseburger's great. They serve it with a knife through the top of it, big, tall thing. The muffalata panini, I've not had that, but I have had their muffalata flatbreads. They have three flatbreads on the menu, a grilled chicken and an Italian one, and of course that muffalata flatbread, which is delish. I have a grilled fish of the day, salmon, pecan-crusted fresh fish, that eggplant Sophie is that Louisiana-style creamy pasta, cream sauce with fried eggplant. If you are an eggplant lover, do not miss eggplant Sophie. It is topped with Gulf shrimp and Louisiana crawfish tails. They have a filet, meatballs and spaghetti, chicken parm, and veal parm. They have the crab dip over at Porter and Luke, also made it over to Sophie's. The crab salad, the tuna poke, the onion rings are there, meatballs and ricotta. There's actually, you know, it's a pretty close menu in terms of the size. They have a kids menu of the shrimp, chicken fingers, the hamburger meatballs, and pasta and buttered pasta. That's for kids 12 and under. They have salads and the soups, the gumbo, the triple wedge, if you love that triple wedge. It is fantastic. It's a signature dish. It's three pieces of iceberg lettuce cut into small pieces. One is topped with fried oysters and blue cheese. The other is shrimp remoulade. And the third one is a crab meat ravigotte. That is fantastically good. You will not see a price of $18.95 for that much seafood anywhere. They have shrimp and avocado salad, the typical wedge. It's a big menu. It's a good menu. I love the blue crab dip too. Oh my gosh, that's so good. Anyway, this is Sophie's. On Tuesday, they have their bar bites at half price. So don't miss that. You can go have some bar bites and then you can go right over to the menu and get some of the things from the menu. It's absolutely fantastic. I love this place. I am a huge fan, as you know, of Porter and Luke. These are the same people doing not 100% overlap, but pretty darn close. It is a lot of the favorites that you will love from Porter and Luke at Sophie's in a charming little neighborhood cafe out there on Jefferson Highway. I wish I could think of the name of that. Somebody help me. 556-9696. It is the old neighborhood that goes from Jefferson Highway. It's not Citrus. It is, I don't know. Yeah, it's going to come to me eventually, but I hope someone will call first or email me about what that street is that runs through Old Harahan from Airline Highway to Jefferson Highway. And that is where you will find Sophie's if you are looking for it. But why don't I just give you the address and you can put it into your GPS? That makes a whole lot more sense. All right. Sophie's is open Monday and Tuesday from 5 to 9, Wednesday and Thursday from 11 to 9, Friday from 11 to 10, Saturday from 5 to 10, and they are closed on Little Farms. Thank you. Thank you so much. It's Little Farms. Yes. So if you know where Little Farms is, Little Farms goes into Jefferson Highway, and Sophie's is about, I don't know, stone's throw from the light there heading west. Cute, cute little place. Sophie's Restaurant in River Ridge. The Bar Bites, you have a choice. These are half price, $4 each. You have a choice of Sliders meatball with mozzarella and red gravy, muffalata with mortadella, and a chicken parm slider. They have pretzel sticks with Italian dressing, fried eggplant sticks with homemade marinara. That's also $4. Garlic parmesan fries, those are $4. Chicken parm panini, that is $12. The bacon onion pub burger, $15. And the pub burger is $15. This is half price off all Bar Bites every Tuesday at Sophie's, a great new place out there in River Ridge. Address is 10316 Jefferson Highway. If you want to call and find out more detailed instructions, 504-943-7799. That is Sophie's. Delighted to have them as a sponsor on the show. All right, 556-9696 is the number. I did not go anywhere for dinner last night, so I will not be reporting on anything. I did not even have some more of the panzanella salad. The only thing I had since we talked last that you would be interested in is, unless you are interested in my chocolate nuts and milk breakfast, which has been a lifelong thing. But I did have the biscuit that I got from Brennan's. This was, what, three days ago, on Monday. I went to Brennan's while I was chasing the tall ships, and I got their biscuit. And it was, you know, I just am not a fan of the bakery that Ralph Brennan uses for all his restaurants. There's a couple of Brennan sidebar businesses that feed the bigger picture. The Commissary, which is affiliated with Dickie Brennan's restaurants, and they do a lot of the food, like the sausages and the, just a lot of stuff that they do for them. The Undoey Housemaid, but they also have their own food. Much less, like, it's not really a restaurant, but it is a commissary, and you can go in there and you can buy things that you get at Dickie Brennan restaurants for takeout, like the cheesecake. You know, remember the cheesecake, the incredible crabby cheesecake? You can buy that. You can buy it as a whole cheesecake to dazzle your guests, or you can buy it in pieces. But you go into the commissary, and it's the same people doing the same thing. Ralph Brennan also has that. He has a bakery that is located in the old, well, not in that building, but right there where the Wembley Tie Factory was. There's a building that was a bakery, and it was the Sucre Commissary back in the day. And that is now where Ralph Brennan's baked goods for his restaurants comes from, including the Napoleon House muffalata bread. And I'm just not a fan of it. Anyway, the biscuit was fine, but you know, nothing. It had that biscuit smell to it. You know how it's got biscuits have a really distinctive smell sometimes? It had that biscuit smell. I don't know what it is that's in it that makes that, but it was very apparent. I did not have that experience when I was at the restaurant, I guess because there were other things in front of me, but I put the biscuit in the toaster today and it really brought out that biscuit smell. I'm not implying that's a bad smell. I like the smell of biscuits. It's just, it's a really intense, like if you were to blindfold yourself and somebody brought this into the room, you would say, oh, that's a biscuit without thinking because it's got a distinctive smell. Anyway, 556-9696 is the number. That's it. That's all I have eaten came from a restaurant since we last spoke. Today is National Blue Cheese Day, according to Tom's Almanac. I love blue cheese. Patty, you don't really care for it all that much, do you?
1: Yeah, I'm not crazy, but I do like it on a salad, like on a wedge salad. I do like it.
0: Uh-huh. Yeah. There's an appetizer that I was really interested in that was at that little place that I wrote about in the newsletter. As I've said before, the newsletter has different content than you will find on the website. And the newsletter is where you will find pictures of things that I talk about, but I only talk about them on the show. But you can read about them with pictures if you subscribe to the newsletter, which, like I said, comes out twice a month. It's the price of a latte, but that's where the new content is for more interesting places. So I had several people tell me that they were piqued, their interest was piqued by that. And I wonder if they've gone over there, if they had every intention to, the little Rue 25 place. But they had a sample menu online. And one of the things that was in the appetizer section was a pear and gorgonzola salad, but it was baked in a phyllo pastry. And I was thinking, how does that work? How does that work? How does that become a salad? So I was so intrigued by it, but they didn't have it that day. I was really disappointed. I will go and get it at some other point, at some other time, but I don't know how a baked thing could be a salad. I mean, you know, you can put a hot thing on a salad, like a beet salad with goat cheese that becomes a patty and is covered with breadcrumbs and pan seared and placed on top of the beet salad. That's the kind of thing that I'm sure it is, but I still wanted to see the presentation of it. Anyway, a Roquefort and Gorgonzola are two things that are very similar, and they are named for their terroir. I love that word. but they're both blue cheese. So today in 1070, you were talking about how new things or how old things are in America, Patty, and then you go over there and you realize that
1: we're babies.
0: We're just out of the crib. Yeah.
1: Yep.
0: Yeah. Anyway, in 1070, Roquefort cheese is said to have been discovered. A shepherd found a chunk of cheese he left in a cave sometime earlier near the town of Roquefort, France. It was moldy, but he was hungry. He found the mold gave the cheese an exciting new flavor. This is probably just a legend. Cheeses that become delicious after being infected with molds have been known since Roman times. Roquefort is the most famous of all blue cheeses and the first cheese to have been recognized as unique to the place where it is made. It even has a slogan: the king of cheeses and the cheese of kings. Patty, how much time do I have? Kind of like
1: 10 seconds.
0: Seconds? Okay, we are heading to the news. Louisiana Radio Network. We'll be back with more of the Food Show after this. It's 2:30. Stay with us.
4: Louisiana Radio Network. I'm Andrew Greenstein. Even though the new law doesn't take effect until January 1st, the author of the bill that eliminates vehicle inspection stickers says you no longer have to get your inspection renewed, even if you're currently past due for renewal. Stonewall Representative Larry Bagley says if you recently paid for your two-year renewal, however, you're out of luck.
5: I had a guy yesterday call me and wanted a refund. He said he had used a year out of 2 years. He wanted to know who was going to pay him back. And I said, I did the same thing, but I don't think he's going to get a refund.
4: The Ouachita Parish Sheriff's Office announces a new drone as first responder program. The drones are operated by a real-time crime center that monitors drone video and live body camera feeds to quickly respond to emergencies. Sheriff Mark Mashaw says drones can cover a wide area and arrive on scene in as little as 70 seconds.
6: We have a lot of city that we patrol, but those rural areas are just as important, and speed matters.
4: LRN.
7: 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The Louisiana Department of Insurance warns consumers to beware of unlicensed companies marketing themselves as health insurers. 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
9: I get misty just holding your hand.
0: All righty, 556-9696 is the number. We are back to talk some more about food. It is what we do. I was reading from Tom's Almanac about Roquefort cheese and how it was the first one to have have an appellation attached to it. The slogan was the king of cheeses and the cheese of kings. It's not the only cheese that claims that. The only true Roquefort comes from the same small area of France, where the Lacune breed of sheep produce the milk from which it is made. Cheesemakers claim that the plants in that area and the limestone caves in which the cheese is aged are what's unique. The mold produces an acid that gives blue cheese its distinctive tang. The mold is the same penicillin mold that shows up on old bread. Gosh, if I had known that, I would have told my mom to stop picking off the mold. If the bread was just a little bit old, we would just remove it and use it anyway. But who knew we could have been eating the penicillin mold that is on blue cheese. I was eating it long before I met Tom. Roquefort has a particularly powerful taste. Roquefort is not the only blue cheese. Among the most famous others are Stilton from England, Gorgonzola from Italy, and Maytag from Iowa. Danish blue cheese probably outsells all of those put together, and there's lots of generic blue cheese out there. I did not know Danish blue, or Dana blue, it's called. outsold some of those others. Personally, we love Maytag. I actually gave Mary Lee, when she was younger, a wheel or two occasionally for different birthdays of blue cheese. She loves blue cheese, which is really interesting because she's generally speaking as much of a pill as I am, but loves blue cheese. And I've given that to her as a birthday gift from the Maytag company. Deaf dining rule number 421. This is, according to Tom, Mary Lee's law of wedge salads. The less expensive the iceberg wedge salad with blue cheese dressing, the better the salad. I feel like wedge salads have undergone too much tweaking. Some of them, first of all, I think they're generally speaking far smaller than they ever were, which I guess makes sense because everything is smaller than it was and more expensive at the same time. But I find that wedge salads are coming in a different wrapper than they used to be. They're much more, they're just tweaked, let's just say. They're tweaked. I think that some of these, in fact, a lot of them are interesting. If you have the same ingredients, the blue cheese dressing, the greens, the tomatoes, and the purple onion or red onion, then you've got all the key ingredients. So the flavor is the same, but the presentation is definitely different, I would say. 5569696 is the number. Maytag blue cheese is the edible dictionary word. It's a veined blue cheese made from homogenized cow's milk in Newton, Iowa. It was the first major American blue cheese, first produced in 1941 by Frederick and Robert Maytag. They were the grandsons of the founder of the Maytag Appliance Corporation. It represented a breakthrough in American cheesemaking, which had not before created a high-quality blue cheese with the penicillium mold used in European blue cheeses. It's a bit firmer than most of those, as well as less musky. That's probably why Mary Lee likes it so much, and I like it too. But I don't eat a lot of blue cheese. I won't say that I don't like it. I actually do really like blue cheese, but it's not something that I seek out. I'm trying to think of any cheese that I actually seek out, although I love cheese. I guess Parmesan would be the one that I seek out the most. But blue cheese, I can never order wedge salads. I guess because Mary Lee always orders them and I get a bite of it and that's enough. But I would never use blue cheese on a burger or... I don't know where else I would eat blue cheese, but I like it well enough. Feta cheese I like also, but don't really seek it out. I guess you don't really need to seek out cheese because if Tom was here, he would say, "Why, that's the truth." It comes to you anyway. We love cheese in this country, and cheese comes on, in my opinion, just the right amount of things. In Tom's opinion, way too many things. Tom felt like you had to have that people wanted cheese in places where cheese did not belong, starting with hamburgers. He didn't ever see the reason to have cheese on a burger. And I can't imagine a burger without cheese. But we do have a lot of cheese, and you never really, I mean, like if you looked at a menu right now, just any menu, you could look at, I would say probably 50% of that menu would have a cheese component somewhere. That may be high. I've not done that research, but now I'm intrigued. I may just go ahead and do that. But there's a lot of cheese out there. I know that Tom often quoted Ruth Fertel, who was talking about the people who asked her for cheese on everything. And she said, you know, I agree that there's too much cheese, but if people want it, they get it. And that is that is probably what made her so successful. And it is something that is not followed in nearly the degree that it used to be. I feel like to everyone's detriment, which is give the people what they want. Give the people what they want. I know when Tom and I used to do these things for the schools, our kids' schools, we would be involved in putting on things that had a food component to it. And I would remind him, give the people what they want because they want it and they won't be happy if they don't get it. So give it to them. 556-9696 is the number. It'd be swell if you called and talked about anything having to do with food. It's what we do. Been doing it coming up on 38 years now. Words to Eat By from Dottie Bennett, the longtime waitress at Charlie Steakhouse. She was also Charlie Petrosi's daughter. She said, what I know about our blue cheese dressing is that you'll either love it or hate it. There's no in between. I think that's true of blue cheese in general. I think it's true of anything with a really strong taste. If something has a really strong flavor, you will either love it or hate it. And you don't usually go back and forth between the two, but you will have one of those two extreme opinions about it. 556-9696 is the number. I'd love to hear where you've been eating. If you have anything to say about blue cheese, I would like that. I would like to hear from you. I've gotten two people that have remarked to me, and actually it's more than two, it's three. There were two, oddly enough, from the same neighborhood today that texted me about Boyle and Barrel's demise. And then I got one just now about that as well. So did the article about Boyle and Barrel just come out? Because I didn't see it. I did know about it. For all of you people who are wondering if I know about it, I did. I do. But I don't know. Maybe the article just came out. If you know the answer to that question, text me. Because I that's really interesting because normally something, I don't get that much traction on a particular thing. And so my question is to all of you people who have asked me about this, if it generated this much interest in its postmortem, why did it not generate enough interest to avert that while it was around? I am intrigued by that because I usually don't hear a lot about things like that. But I have three in one day today. One just now. Words to Drink By from Martin Fisher, a Cincinnati physiology professor. He said, don't forget that the flavors of wine and cheese depend upon the types of infecting microorganisms. Okie dokie. All right, we are going to take a break and be back with more of the Food Show after this. But first, I want to tell you about Blue Plate Mayonnaise. Blue Plate Mayonnaise is our mayonnaise. It's delicious. It's made simply with oil, vinegar, and egg yolks, but only the egg yolks. And that makes it a richer, creamier, denser, more delicious condiment. Blue Plate Mayonnaise is the official mayo of the New Orleans Saints and the LSU Tigers. It is loved by generations of New Orleanians, your grandma, your mom, your siblings, your cousins, your neighbors, your friends. They all grew up loving Blue Plate Mayonnaise. They all have some memory of something particular that they loved with Blue Plate Mayonnaise in it, whether it is a Creole tomato sandwich. We don't have those too much anymore, but they were big when I was growing up. Two slices of white bread, a smear of Blue Plate on each of the slices, and a slice of Creole tomato in the middle. My kids will remember that blue plate mayonnaise was one of the essential initial ingredients in Tom's white shrimp remoulade sauce. They will remember it from my pimento cheese spread or dip. I guess it's not really a dip. I remember my mom dipping her fries in it. Everyone has a memory like that about blue plate mayonnaise. Maybe yours is the mayo oozing out of a delicious roast beef poor boy. Because blue plate mayonnaise is on most of the poor boys around town and all kinds of other sandwiches. I just found some more finger sandwiches at Fresh Market. And it had blue plate mayonnaise on it. So I just had some like just now. Blue plate mayonnaise, it is the good stuff. It's one taste test for that delicious recipe. It's been around since 1927. Blue plate mayonnaise, it's our mayonnaise. It's the good stuff, and we'll be back right after this.
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9: When you're awake, the things you think come from the dreams you dream. Thought has wings, and lots of things are seldom what they seem.
0: Alrighty, 556-9696 is the number. It'd be great if you called and told us about anything. You've read something. I think the person who just texted me read about Boil and Barrel. And I think, I won't say the other two, because the other two live in the neighborhood. But that is where I first got the news from someone who had read about it, but I just keep hearing about it, which is just unusual. It's bizarre because usually that kind of interest comes from something that is beloved and very popular. But if it was beloved and very popular, it would not be in the situation that it's in now. So it's really odd that everyone is talking about that. Maybe it's because we don't have that many places that, you know, are weeding out of the lineup of places to go. I was talking to my friend yesterday at Katie's about that. We were marveling at the lack of restaurants that were throwing in the towel, which I do find fascinating. I really, really do. Food inventions today. A machine that turned large amounts of stale bread into even larger amounts of breadcrumbs was patented today in 1895 by Joseph Lee. This paved the way for oysters musca and stuffed artichokes. The supermarket shopping cart was also invented today in 1936 by Oklahoma supermarket owner Sylvan Goldman. The baskets on wheels looked much like the ones in use today, but smaller. I'm so glad that they brought, you know, I don't know what this makes me sound like. I'm kind of curious. So if you're listening and you have my number, text me. But I was really happy when supermarket baskets were reconfigured into the two-tier system. Because I don't buy a lot of things at the supermarket. So there's no way, except in a really great while, where I'm going to fill out the bottom section. I am going to put stuff in the top. I have very little stuff. I put it right in the top. I don't have to exert any effort to bend over and get anything out. And I don't know if this makes me just like the most extraordinarily lazy person, or is that something that other people appreciate too? Because I, you know, Patty, do you use the two-tiered baskets or you use the big one?
1: No, I don't use the two-tiered ones. Usually, even if I don't think I'm going to get much stuff, I get too much for the two-tiered ones.
0: I see. Okay. So the two-tiered ones are just for people like me who go in fairly quickly, grab a couple of things and leave. But I wonder if those people appreciate the fact that they don't have to bend over too far to reach things. It's kind of annoying. Those things can be really deep. So I stick with the top tier usually. The only time I ever used the bottom was if I was getting like charcoal for barbecue I don't know that I've ever, I know this is going to shock some people. Well, I don't know, maybe not. I don't know that I've ever gotten anything like cases of Cokes or cases of water or anything that is really large that would need to go in that bottom tier. I can't imagine that that would be the case. 556-9696 is the number. We have a situation going on over here at the house, which is why I'm over here. For some reason, the wildlife population in this place is either really off the charts, or my daughter has a dog that is more in tune to wildlife than I've ever seen. I mean, I live on 5 acres and I've had dogs for the entirety of our life there, which is, let's see, the last dog left 2 years ago. And so we've been there for 36 years. So 34 years. This dog has come up with more things in 1 year than in all of the time that we lived on those 5 acres. So the most recent discovery was a precious little nest of little baby bunnies. And now we have that to add to our list of things to monitor here. And so I am going to try and let him out, but I can't let him out without being supervised. So that is why you may be hearing some crying in the background. But it's going to be a very long, Mary looked it up, 3 weeks. It's going to be a very long 3 weeks to keep this disaster from happening. He's already gotten one of them. 556-9696 is the number. But I guess you can't, what is it? You can't, don't mess with Mother Nature, or you can't, whatever it is with Mother Nature. It is really true, but it doesn't make you not want to try if you can avoid disaster. 556-9696 is the number. Anybody find any really good menus for restaurant week? Because Restaurant Week starts next week. And as I said before, the one that I always do is the Pelican Club because it's the best. I don't know why it hasn't caught on with everyone everywhere, but it hasn't. And so that leaves the Pelican Club as the outstanding outlier, where you can order anything from the menu. You're not limited to what the restaurant has selected for you, and you craft your own 3-course for $56 menu. This is not officially a commercial for them. You will hear that commercial in the next hour, but I just find it really interesting. So most of them are still sticking with the 2 or 3 or 1 course choice. I saw a lot of lunch Restaurant Week menus, which are super cheap. They're like $25. I mean, folks, if you are always looking for deals for restaurants, and why wouldn't you be? It's much harder to get away with a check that even remotely, the check that you're getting as a normal check now was the kind of check that 5 years ago or 6 years ago would have made your eyes pop out. Isn't that true, Patty? When you get a check now, it's the kind that would have made your eyes pop out 6 years ago.
1: Oh, for sure. Yes, yeah. Definitely.
0: Yeah. Okay. So that is normal. But guess what? You can find deals if you are looking for them. And this Restaurant Week thing is a deal. I saw a bunch of lunch menus. Now, you don't have a choice in some of them. I would say, actually, for most of the $25 ones, you really don't have a choice. But in restaurants of this caliber, the only reason you wouldn't do it is if you really, really didn't like that thing, whatever it was. I mean, I'm going to find some in the next day or two and highlight them, because for $25 to go to a nice restaurant and have a two-course meal, I mean, that's a deal. I don't care how you slice it. That's a deal. So I'm going to find some of these and mention them. But they're out there. I mean,

0: I think there's a couple of prices that I saw. I didn't look at any really, really expensive ones. Like I didn't look at the Windsor Court one. I think I did look at Revolution, and it was $56. So it's part of the $56 group. I think maybe some of these restaurants are deciding that it's just not tenable to offer a higher price than what everyone else is doing. And I'm glad they realized that, because if you have the choice of a really good restaurant, like the Pelican Club, for example, for $56, and a comparable restaurant for $78, you're probably going to pick the $56 one. So I think that all of the menus have come into the $56 umbrella, but there are some ones that are doing brunches for $32, and others that are doing just like a dinner for $32. So the prices that I saw when I looked were $25, $32, and $56. And I don't think I saw any higher than that. But they were all in those price ranges. Most of them were $56. That's the dinner menu. A lot of them were $25. That was lunch and a much abbreviated choice. You know, you got this. It's $25. Take it or leave it. And again, I'd take it if I didn't go to that place. I mean, I've been to most of these places already, but if I did not dine out as much as I do and I wanted to go to nice restaurants, this is your chance for a ridiculous price. $25 for two courses at lunch is ridiculous. Now, I can't even do that at La Carreta, you know? So I'm going to look through some of these and bring them to your attention, because they're there and they're there for your dining pleasure this week. So don't let them pass, don't pass them up, because they're really very good. 5569696 is the number. If you have something to say about food, about restaurant week, if you've discovered some of your own menus that you're going to be doing, call me. I would like to hear what choices you have made for restaurant week this week. If you are still getting your game plan down, as we are, I'm going to get mine down and write it down, because I don't want to forget, as I have in the past, about places that I really did want to go. 5569696 is the number. Okay, you. I'm getting tapped by my little clawed friend here. All right. We will be back shortly with more of the food show. And I would like to hear what you have to say about anything having to do with food. It is what we do. Been doing it a long time. And it's something for you to do as well. So join in the conversation. We will be right back to talk some more about all of this, restaurant week, etc. Blue cheese, it's Blue Cheese Day. So if you have anything to say about blue cheese, then call me. But I want to hear from you this hour about food. We are coming up on the weekend. If you have weekend plans that you are formulating, maybe you'd like to share those. If you want to ask about a place that you're thinking of going, we can talk about that as well. I'm Mary Ann Fitzmaurice. This is The Food Show on WGSO New
1: Breaking
0: Orleans.
1: News this hour from Town Hall. I'm Ken Lorman in Washington. As fuel prices continue to climb, the president focuses on other forms of energy production this hour at the White House.
2: President Trump is highlighting coal production. As the administration continues its focus on American energy independence and lowering energy costs, coal remains a key part of the president's broader energy agenda, alongside efforts to expand domestic production and strengthen the nation's power grid.
1: That's correspondent Willie Nelson reporting. Senate Republicans have cleared a first hurdle as they try to pass legislation to fund president's immigration enforcement agencies. They rejected a Democratic effort to permanently block Mr. Trump from creating nearly $1.8 billion settlement fund for victims of lawfare during the Biden administration. Former National Security Advisor John Bolton is

0: attacks, which have reached, according to him, deep inside his country. On Wall Street at last check, the Dow Jones Industrial Average 903 points to the green. It's also green for the S&P and NASDAQ. More on these stories from townhall.com.
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0: The screwworm fly is detected in Texas decades after the cattle threat was largely eradicated in the U.S.
3: The U.S. Department of Agriculture confirmed Wednesday that the New World screwworm fly has reached South Texas, the first time in decades that the parasite with flesh-eating larvae has threatened the nation's cattle industry, and only the third time it's appeared in the U.S. in that time. Agriculture Secretary Brooke Rollins said the case was in a 3-week-old calf in La Pryor, Texas, about 50 miles from the Mexico border. Rollins said there have been no other detections of the fly in the U.S. Bernie Bennett reporting.
0: A man carrying what authorities described as an explosive device powerful enough to damage a plane, as well as a torch lighter, knife, zip ties, and other items, was arrested after trying to pass through a Sacramento International Airport security checkpoint over the weekend, according to federal prosecutors. News and analysis at townhall.com.
4: A legendary rain chance is going to be minimal tonight. It'll be going up tomorrow with a slug of moisture to return. But we'll start to trend with fewer storms beginning Sunday and only isolated, if any, with more heat Monday. Lows in the morning, 60s north, 70s south. In the afternoon with the rains tomorrow in the middle 80s and windy. Good chance of storms. Some of the rains could be heavy when they come. Still a good chance, but diminishing chances on Sunday. Highs each day for the weekend into the middle 80s. Ralph Sanji, WGSO.
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Food Show. I'm Marianne Fitzmaurice. It would be great if you called and talked about anything that you have to say about food. I'm going to try and find some of these menus that are $25 because they are worth noting. And it's a project. You know, this Restaurant Week thing is kind of a project. Like, you have to sit down and you have to go through all of these menus and see which ones you find interesting. And I did some of that last night. But I didn't, like I said, I didn't go to the ones that were familiar to me. But I'm gonna check on the Ottoman Clubhouse just out of curiosity, because I would expect that would be one that would have like a $25 menu. And I am proven wrong right off the bat. They have only the $56 dinner menu. So that is not going to be one. But I know I saw a bunch of $25

0: the ones in there, and I'm going to try to remember what they are. The Arno's one that I was mentioning is it's a dinner menu, of course, but they have, what, five different choices? They have tuna tartare, mussels gratiné, lobster bisque, lyonnaise salad, and a boudin cake with black-eyed peas and Mirliton relish. I don't know. What a way to ruin boudin, as far as I'm concerned. The entrees or swordfish milanese, that is something that is swordfish is something I'm starting to see a lot on menus. Tom would have loved that. He always got swordfish wherever he saw it, but didn't see it very much. It is coming out a lot more now. Pistachio encrusted redfish. Scallops Saint Jacques. Chicken supreme de la voilille. And braised beef cheeks. For dessert, pineapple panna cotta and a coconut cream pie. So let's see what else. If I can find, so I don't make a liar out of myself by saying there were a bunch of $25 menus, I saw them. I'm just trying to find out where they were. I did look at Brutto Americano, and that might be one that has a lunch and dinner. Nope, it's just got a brunch. It's one of the $32 ones. It's a pretty good one, though, actually. It's a Caesar salad, rabbit cacciatore, or baked gulf fish. Second course, lasagna, grilled gulf fish, or duck breast. Third course, bananas, foster, tiramisu, or cannoli siciliana. Let's see. I think Cafe Dega may have been one of those that had, they have a lunch of $25 at Cafe Dega, which I think is one of the most adorable places. Although if you're going at lunch, you're not going to get the full benefit of its romantic environment. But the lunch menu is $25. You can get just one thing, fried oyster and pork belly. Or the entree is beef tenderloin bordelaise or pork asobuco. I mean, $25. That's crazy. I might have to do that just because I do love that place. But that is one of the $25 menus. That's Cafe Dega. I went to a $25 menu not far from there the first year I did lunches, and that was at Fillmore in the park. Cafe Normandy, I think, has, now, you know, they might only have a dinner. Let me see. They used to have a lunch and a dinner. Nope. They have a two-course lunch at Cafe Normandy. This would be a deal, folks. Gumbo of the day with popcorn rice, the roasted beet burrata and orange carpaccio. Or for a second course, bronze redfish with shrimp creole, breaded okra, and goat cheese grits. Or chicken cordon bleu, pecan breaded chicken breast, ham, Gruyere cheese, potato puree, and thyme chicken jus. You know what? I might have to do that one. That is nice. They have a two course brunch for $36. And that's avocado toast or crab deviled egg, second course of barbecue shrimp and grits, or 4 ounce ribeye. I mean, this is a deal. It is a deal. Cafe Normandy is nice. I really like it. Now, Cafe Noma, on the other hand, is, I think, just doing lunch. Yeah, two courses, $25. Artichoke bruschetta, compressed watermelon and feta salad. Second course, barbecue chicken sandwich or roasted shrimp Caesar salad. Still, at $25 for two courses, this is a deal. Don't gainsay this. You can eat really well this week. It's, now of course you have to add tip to that. So you're probably looking at $35, but two courses at a place like that for $35 is great. Commander's has a pretty big selection of things. Let me see what Copeland's is doing. There's Copeland's. Let's try Copeland's of Clearview. Copeland's Clearview. I'm sure they're all the same, but I'm just picking this one. Oh, that's a pretty. Now they have a three-course dinner with what, seven choices, two for starters and two for desserts. That's $30, but that's really good. Three courses for $30? That's really good. Copper Vine. I feel like they have a lunch. They have a lunch because I've been to one of their lunch things. Their lunch is $25. It is two courses, chorizo dates, crawfish bisque, deviled eggs. For the second course, a Creole tomato sandwich with fries, a strawberry salad with chicken, or a wine pub burger with fries. Again, $25. So get out there. I don't care if it's hot. Get out there. It's a good time to do that. Someone asked me about Delacro, and I don't know if they have. I'm sure they don't have a $25 one. Oh, they do. Wrong again. $25 at Delacro. First course, watermelon and tomato salad with herbs, goat cheese, and papadu. The second course is bops, shrimp, and white bean stew with jasmine rice or crawfish etouffee or country fried chicken with smothered okra, Creole tomato, and jasmine rice, folks. If you hear a lot about Delacro and want to go and think it may be too expensive, there's your chance. $25, two courses. That sounds like two pretty good courses, too, I would say. Think Domenica has some good stuff, too. I was thinking that, yeah. Oh, no, they only have dinner. Only dinner for $56. So we'll go past that one. Can look up the dinner ones yourself. 556-9696 is the number. While we are talking about Restaurant Week, let me turn you on to my favorite of the Restaurant Week of the culinaries of the Revillon offerings. It is the Pelican Club. The Pelican Club, we've said a million times, is one of our favorites. It's been around since 1990s. That's 36 years. And for every single day of that year, of that time, they have operated at a five-star level. It is really well executed, delicious food. Standards are exactly the same as they were on day one. They have three courses for $56. It is the full menu. Appetizers, Pelican Club baked oysters, a seafood martini, tomato avocado and burrata salad. They have escargot and crout, seared scallops and artichoke. That one is plus $3. Korean pork steam bun, little gem Caesar, tuna poke, and Thai shrimp cake and fried green tomatoes. For the entrees, you can choose from that half-fried chicken in the cast iron skillet with the black-eyed peas and collards. That whole crispy fish, the signature, that is delish. It's Asian with jasmine rice. They have a prime pork chop, panade gulf fish with crab meat. They have seared rare ahi tuna in chinois salad, Louisiana cippino in its own pot, surf and turf. That's a an upcharge of $6. The walnut and herb crusted rack of lamb is also an upcharge of $10. The whole Maine lobster and fried shrimp upcharge of $8, and the ribeye is an upcharge of $10. But those four things are the only upcharges on this really extensive three-course menu for $56. Desserts, white chocolate bread pudding, the coconut cream pie, the bourbon pecan pie, flourless chocolate decadence cake, Grand Marnier, creme brulee, and sorbet, and fresh fruit. I highly recommend the bread service at an upcharge of $5. It is house-made focaccia with salty butter, delish, comes in a little napkin. It's warm and yummy. You can also add a course of soup for $8. They have four different choices. This is the Pelican Club. It has always been our favorite. It still is. They're located at 312 Exchange Place. You can make a reservation by calling 523-5104. This is the Pelican Club. To me, the best of the Restaurant Week menus. We will be back with more of the Food Show after this.
1: 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Thought has wings, and lots of things are never what they seem.
0: Alrighty, 556-9696 is the number. I also want to tell you about Angelo Boccato. 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It's ours since 1905. 556-9696 is the number. Let's see. I just got texted that Katie's is also doing a great lunch. It's a $25 menu. I think it is a $25 menu. I will look into that right now. I'm doing currently. Okay, I was looking to see if Criollo was doing a lunch $25. So now I will move on to Katie's and read that menu because I was there yesterday and it's Katie's. I mean, Katie's is king. All right, let's see. That's an interesting picture of Katie's. I didn't notice it until just now. All right, so you're telling me that this is $25. No, it's $32. Is there a $25 menu? Okay, there is a $25 menu. They have three different menus up here. Katie's is celebrating 40 years this year, so happy anniversary to them. Did he mention that while I was out of town? He was sitting in for me. Patty, was there someone on with Scott Craig who has a company called? Hang on one second. Tatum's Verdict Bourbon. Officer Tatum's Verdict Bourbon.
2: No, I don't think so.
0: Okay. Then I am stumped. I have no idea what he's talking about. All right. They have a homemade gumbo, which I guarantee is delicious. It's in a dark roux, cochon de lait, andouille sausage, and chicken. Oh, that sounds great, I have to say. Caesar salads, a Parmesan peppercorn dressing. Mm. Second course shrimp, poor boy, flatbread telemachus with crawfish, onions, cheddar, mozzarella, jalapenos, and garlic butter. They have a blackened shrimp, Bucktown Alfredo, and a BLT wedge with grilled shrimp or chicken. That's a great $25 menu. Wow. White chocolate bread pudding, all that, $25. Again, folks, this is such a no-brainer. Such a no-brainer. I believe they're... I don't know. It doesn't look like they're doing a $56 menu. It looks like they're doing a Sunday brunch menu at $36, which is the gumbo, Greek yogurt and berries, first course choice. Second course, Monte Cristo, asparagus, Swiss and bacon frittata, Scotty's scramble, or the classic Katie's burger with fries. White chocolate bread pudding for dessert. The dinner menu is the gumbo, the Caesar salad. The entrees are redfish stack, the Boudreaux pizza, chicken parmesan, or double cut pork chop with white chocolate bread pudding for dessert. That is a great set of menus. Not surprising at all. Jack Rose, I looked at. I think Luke might have a lunch menu. I didn't look at it because I've been to Luke a few times recently. So I'm not trying to go to the same places, but they have a brunch and they have a dinner and that's it. So it's just those two meals. They don't have a regular lunch menu. I think La Petite Grocery did. Actually, no, it's just the dinner, $56. I'm going to find some more $25 menus because you just can't pass that up. I mean, $25 to go to these kinds of restaurants is a steal. It really is. Mr. B's had some good menus. I don't understand them though. I don't understand the Mr. B's entry on this restaurant week. Because now I'm looking to see there were different dates. They must have changed it. Because yesterday I was looking at something and it had different dates than the ones that were designated restaurant week. It was like after restaurant week or something. But they have a two course for $25. Eggplant sticks, gumbo yaya, or bistro caprese salad. That's a +5 upcharge. The Salmon Club croissant for an entree. Buster crabs with corn makshu or chicken piccata. I mean, folks, I think I have to go have that one too. It's $25 at Mr. B's. Come on. Yikes. Oh gosh, I was planning not to eat that much next week, but I might have to do that. Oh, Pascal's Manali, Napoleon House, Osteria Lupo. Ralph's, I think, has just the dinner. Let's see what Porter and Luke's has. He was telling me, Ricky was telling me that Sophie's, oh, you know what? Maybe Sophie's is not doing it, but just Porter and Luke's is. So they have the she crab soup or Creole tomato salad for app, entrees, herb-crusted airline chicken breast or redfish on the half shell, that and chocolate cake for dessert. The lunch is $25. It's the she crab soup or the Creole tomato salad, the airline chicken breast or chicken panini for entree. Again, $25 for two courses. I mean, I don't know. It ain't going to get better than that. That is the best you are going to find at the moment to dine anywhere in town. Revolution has the $56 menu. They're not doing something exorbitant like they had been. And Windsor Court's not even on here. So I don't know, Patty, this doesn't look like 90 to me. Let me see. 80 of 92. So, oh, wait, there's one more. Okay. So, have you ever been to Sui Generis, Patty?
2: No, I have not. Where is that?
0: It's in the Bywater, on Burgundy in the Bywater. It's an unusual place, but they're doing this too. So, Two Jacks, Zia. I don't see Windsor Court, so I guess they're not participating in this. But there's a lot who are participating, and you should too. It's a good deal, and it's only a week. So I recommend you get your friends together, get your spouse, map out your game plan, and take advantage of what is, I think, maybe the best opportunity to indulge in our really delicious food. And, you know, with it comes the experience, the being in these places and just enjoying what other people come here from other places to do. And I think that is a bonus, I would say. 556-9696 is the number. If you would like to talk to me about anything, as long as it has something to do with food, I would like that. I would like that very much. Let's do it. I'm going to go back to the almanac and see if we have anything of great import to finish out the show. But in the meantime, if you would like to call, I would be very interested in hearing what you have to say. We'll have Patty look out for your call and get some people on the air for us, because I would like to talk to someone other than me, if that's okay. All right, we are heading toward the news from Louisiana Radio Network. We will be back to do some more talking about food when we return for one more day before we hit the weekend. News time, Louisiana Radio Network. Stay with us for more of the Food Show right after this. We'll be back. How much time do I have? Is that it, Patty?
2: Five seconds.
0: How much? 5 seconds? All right, we'll be back. Stay with us. 3:30.
3: Louisiana Radio Network News. I'm Case Kieschnick. Even though the new law doesn't take effect until January 1st, your days of schlepping to a vehicle inspection station are over. Andrew Greenstein reports.
4: When Governor Landry signed the bill doing away with vehicle inspection stickers into law, he issued a moratorium on citations for expired inspections as of July 1st. But Larry Bagley, who authored House Bill 1085, says even if your inspection needs to be renewed this month, just let it go.
5: I've told everybody that's got one coming up, and I've had several calls, so don't do it.
4: The inspection sticker will be replaced with a QR code, which costs $6 a year, rolled into your registration renewal. It measures about 2 inches long by 1 inch tall and will be affixed to the bottom of the passenger side of the windshield. I'm Andrew Greenstein.
3: Ascension Parish Sheriff's Office Juvenile Unit detectives have arrested a Prairieville 37-year-old in connection with the May 18th drowning death of a 3-year-old. Babysitter Joanne Johnson is facing one count of negligent homicide after leaving the boy unsupervised as he fell into a backyard pool. LRN.
6: I'm John Fleming, and I authorized and paid for this ad.
7: When money is being hidden, lies are being told. 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Millions to attack and lie about John Fleming. Who's pulling Letlow's strings? 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Hidden money, financing big lies. Fact, John Fleming was deputy chief of staff for President Trump, serving several feet away from the Oval Office. Fact, Fleming never lobbied for a foreign country or Big Pharma. He represented Bossier Parish to help Barksdale Air Force Base. Fact, Letlow supports quotas, preferences of DEI. Fleming opposes it. Fact, Letlow graded F, failure on border security. Fleming, an A. Fact, Fleming opposes carbon sequestration. Letlow voted for it. And Letlow's fiancé is a big-time carbon sequestration lobbyist. And that's billions for some global companies and investors. Hiding money, hiding donors, so they can hide Letlow's record. Now, who's the fraud in this election?
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1: I won't dance, don't ask me. I won't dance, don't ask me. I won't dance, madame, with you.
2: All righty, 556-9696 is the number. Let's see. Roots of Creole cuisine. On this date in 1716, the first slaves arrived in Louisiana. Slavery is not something to celebrate, to put it mildly, but its victims did enhance the Creole cuisine by mixing African flavors with French ones. Creole cooking is as much African as anything else. The same can be said about music. I think we missed this National Rabbit Day. That's probably not the day to be doing that, since there's little rabbits in the backyard trying to fight for their lives. The old kitchen sage says whenever, oh gosh, this is all about rabbits, so I really don't want to do that. Tagine is an edible dictionary word. Like many dishes, this stew of vegetables, meats, fruits, and savory vegetables is named for the utensil in which it's cooked. The bottom part is like a wide pan, traditionally made of clay, sometimes colorfully glazed and fired on the inside. It's covered with a tall lid in the shape of an upturned funnel. The top fits into the bottom closely enough that the stream coming from the slowly cooking stew condenses and returns to the stew, keeping it moist. Lamb is the meat of choice, but tagines are also made with goat, fish, chicken, and beef. It's flavored with a wide range of spices, many of which are similar to those used in making Indian curry. Raisins and other dried fruits also go in, giving the flavor a sweet, spicy quality. Anybody had a tagine dish? If you've eaten in some either Indian or really Middle Eastern place, you have likely had a tagine. It is usually listed on the menu as that kind of dish. I see tagines that are made out of metal, which is definitely a travesty. But I am fascinated by tagine cooking in that same way that I consider myself an adventurer, but I am assured by the people who know me best that I only imagine myself to be an adventurer and not really. So I don't know, but I do think a slow cooked stew, whether it be from a tagine or not, is a really great way of eating. All right. Words to drink by from Mignon McLaughlin, an American writer born today in 1913. She said, many are saved from sin by being so inept at it. Words to eat by. Rabbit. A Welsh rabbit in the speech of the humorless who point out that it is not a rabbit, to whom it may be solemnly explained that the comestible known as toad in a hole is really not a toad, and that risvo a la financière is not the smile of a calf prepared after the recipe of a she-banker. You know what? I didn't even have to look to see who said that. But it was a guy that Tom loves to quote named Ambrose Bierce, who wrote a book called The Devil's Dictionary. And he's got all kinds of crazy quotes like that. Jeff Smith, the frugal gourmet, said, I don't go for the nouvelle approach, serving a rabbit rump with coffee extract sauce and a slice of kiwi fruit. I don't know what that is, but I don't remember him. Does anybody remember him? He was all the rage for a while. All right. looking to see what else we have here, but unfortunately not a lot. All right. This weekend it's going to be National Chocolate Ice Cream Day. Now you're talking about something, as far as I'm concerned. Tom will mention, of course, that he has a wife and daughter that are obsessed with chocolate, which in fact is true. This needs no explanation. A lady I once knew said when I asked her if she wanted to go out for ice cream, sure, my three favorite things are chocolate, ice cream, and chocolate ice cream. For some reason, that line burned itself into Tom's memory. He said that his daughter has the same taste. The best chocolate ice cream Tom ever tasted was the chocolate mousse ice cream. Oh gosh, that does sound delicious. During the reign of Gerhard Brill as chef at Commander's Palace in the early 1980s. If Tom remembered a chocolate dish fondly enough to write about it that many years later, that is saying something. Because, first of all, that does sound incredibly delicious. Chocolate mousse turned into ice cream. How can you go wrong with that? Absolutely fantastic. I might have to charge Mary Lee to make some of that. She's been wanting to make ice cream, but to make it with chocolate mousse sounds absolutely incredible. Just see if we can find either Gerhard Brill's recipe or some other recipe for chocolate mousse ice cream. But yeah, sign me up for that for sure. Dean Martin's birthday is the same day in 1917. I love Dean Martin. I loved the Dean Martin, Frank Sinatra days. You know, it's funny because Dominic Massa sent me a clip, a notice that they were going to run the Dean Martin and Frank Sinatra Christmas special, just a couple of years ago, on Channel 12, like a couple of days before Christmas. And I watched it, and I was so charmed by the rapport of those two. Tom was absolutely obsessed with Frank Sinatra. If Tom could have voted to come back to life as anyone, it would have been Frank Sinatra. He was, to put it mildly, a fan of fans of Frank Sinatra and pretty much idolized him. I actually thought about getting Tom a birthday gift of spending the night in his house in Palm Springs, which is like an Airbnb, a very expensive one, but it would have been worth it. But I don't know that Tom would have gotten into that. And by that time, it really didn't matter. But I did think about it because he does have an incredible house in Palm Springs that you can rent by the night. It is, like I said, pretty pricey. But that's how much I knew how much Tom loved Frank Sinatra. But it was Dean Martin who I thought was actually much more fun. And it is his birthday coming up in the next few days. In 1917, a little heard hit of his is The Little Old Wine Drinker, Me. Not only is it uncool to brag about drinking these days, but the commercial for Italian Swiss Colony wines that inspired the song is almost completely forgotten. It depicted a little old Swiss guy answering the question of who makes Italian Swiss Colony wines and the voice of Jim Bacchus, that little old winemaker, me. I remember those ads. But the question is, does anyone remember Italian Swiss Colony anything? It's still out there. I guess it's gone the way of the Chef Boyardee pizza kit at Walmart. So you can probably find it at places like Walmart. But generally speaking, things have gone way upscale since then. But I do remember thinking that the Italian Swiss colony basket was about the coolest thing going, because that was about as close as you could get back in those days to charcuterie, which, you know, I do really, really love. 556-9696 is the number. I want to tell you about Sophie's. Sophie's is the little Italian place that is brought to you from the folks at Porter and Luke. It is, thank heaven, someone texted me where you find Sophie's. You find Sophie's by taking Little Farms to Jefferson Highway. And Sophie's is about a stone's throw west of there, of the light on Jefferson Highway. It is a charming little place. It's a little neighborhood place. It's near St. Matthew's School. So you'll find families in there. Oh my God, we found a little squeak toy. Thank heaven, before the show is over. It is delicious. It is the place that you will find in Harahan my favorite club sandwich in all of the world. It's the same one from Porter and Luke, but they have a lot of the same menu too. I'm going to have to deal with that. So I guess I'm going to have to get you to, is there a spot, Patty, that can be run, or do, yes. Is this yes. the only spot?
3: Nope.
2: Okay, let's run the spot, and I will wrestle the squeak toy, and we'll be back to reconvene after this.
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2: All righty, 556-9696 is the number. 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The muffalata panini, the grilled chicken, a muffalata or Italian flatbreads. They have the meatballs and spaghetti. They have chicken parm with pasta, veal parm with pasta, a filet, meatballs and spaghetti, eggplant Sophie, the pecan-crusted fresh Gulf fish, grilled fish of the day, and char-broiled salmon. They have salads. They have the shareables like the blue crab dip, onion rings, tuna poke. They have the West Indies crab salad, burrata with pesto. For salads, wedge salad. They have the triple wedge. This is so delicious for $18.95. I just can't believe that you can get that much seafood, but you can. It is three different pieces of wedge, iceberg wedge. It is crab meat ravigotte. They have shrimp remoulade, and then they have an oysters and blue cheese for a third one of those. Meatballs and ricotta, they have soups, they have gumbo and a kid's menu, a really great kid's menu of shrimp plate, chicken fingers, hamburger with fries, meatballs, and pasta or buttered pasta. This is Sophie's, a great little place out in River Ridge where Little Farms meets Jefferson Highway. The address for Sophie's is 10316 Jefferson Highway, 10316 Jefferson Highway. And you can call them to make a reservation at 504-943-7799. Sophie's in River Ridge, 10316 Jefferson Highway. They're open Monday and Tuesday, 5 to 9 p.m., Wednesday and Thursday, 11 to 9, Friday, 11 to 10, and Saturday, 5 to 10. Sunday, they are closed. This is Sophie's in River Ridge. We are delighted to have them as a sponsor again of the food show. 556-9696 is the number. Patty, I'm getting texts of people who are calling. Can you please look out for that? I appreciate that. 556-9696 is the number. It is the food show. We have a few more minutes left of the show. And if we get any calls, I would love to put you on the air and talk about food. It is what we do. We've been doing it now for almost 38 years, although I must say the last six have been the most interesting and challenging. I will say that as I am currently wrestling a dog for the last 10 minutes of the show. I am tied to, oh, well, it's a long story, and you expect it anyway. So that is, I guess, what we're doing now. Anyway, if you are planning to go to any of the Restaurant Week restaurants and you have found one, I would like to hear where you're going and what made you go there, what menu you chose. I will be looking myself at some more menus. I'm sort of like deciding that I'm going to be over there every day next week because there are so many great menus that I would like to experience. And it is, you know, it's going to be just a 1 week. So you got to do it. You got to buck up. Well, for me, it's an extra challenge because I go across the lake to do it. But if you don't have to do that, it's a lot easier. Edible Dictionary word, Manchego cheese or Manchego cheese, as people say it, an excellent sheep's milk cheese from La Mancha in Spain. If you read Don Quixote, you know about La Mancha. This is the cheese of Don Quixote, whose name is used as a brand name on one widely marketed Manchego. Sometimes called the Romano cheese of Spain, Manchego tends to have a milder flavor and is deliciously edible all by itself. Indeed, you'll see it on almost any tapas menu the world over. When Manchego is aged for 6 months or so, it becomes more intense and quite tangy. Deaf Dining Rule number 181, while ersatz food substitutes sometimes lead to major new flavors, chicory coffee comes to mind, almost all the time its drop in quality is greater than the drop in price. That is for sure. We just seem to never run out of little squeaky toys here at this house, and we just never seem to run out of finding them, which is... The old kitchen sage says, everybody. Yes, thank you, Patty. Darren, come on in.
3: Hey.
2: Hi there. What you got for me today?
3: Well, I was going to give you just an update on my wonderful meal Monday at my aunt's, but also, too, the other day, you were talking about just good salads. Mm-hmm. And I think you had mentioned... I think you mentioned beets. And you know that
2: yes.
3: My wife loves at Sophia, there is a local beets, Louisiana strawberries, and she loves it. It's like a, I mean, prepared like a, I guess, like a salad, if you will. And so I thought about you when you mentioned... beets.
2: Have you gone, Darren, since you are a Metairie resident, have you gone to Dr. Jones on
3: I have not. I want to do that.
2: Okay. If you like beet salads, that one would be hard to beat. You don't have to go as far. I know you love Sophia, yeah. But what?
3: I haven't been to Sophia in a long, long time. You know, I think Sophia it's different. It's funky. It's unique.
2: It's good.
3: What I've had there has been good, but
2: yeah, it's really good. It's good.
3: But I do want to. I have heard of Yeah, I mean, I've listened to the show and heard people talk about Dr. Jones, but then I also had a neighbor, I believe, mention it to me. So,
2: it's a tiny little place. I don't know how hard it is to get in now. It was pretty hard to get in when they first opened, but they've been around a little while, and it's really, really good. It's a very good
3: restaurant. Yeah, I need to go.
2: Yeah, so it's close to where you live. So go ahead, what?
3: Just quick. Well, I mean, it's not... Monday was perfect. Monday, I think I mentioned to you, we went to my aunt's, and the sauce was perfect.
2: Ooh,
3: and
2: that's right.
3: The meatballs were perfect. Her meatballs are, well, I mean, they're my great grandmother's from Sicily. You know, her meatballs are, they're firm, but they're tender. They actually, her meatballs remind me a lot of when Vincent made his meatballs with veal, that kind of, you know, they hold their shape, but they're tender. And
2: that's the perfect
3: really
2: meatball
3: good.
2: To me. That's the meatball sweet spot. When it holds its shape, but when you touch it, your fork goes through with no resistance at all.
3: You love these meatballs.
2: Yeah. That's it. That's
3: exactly
2: the sweet spot of meatballs. Yeah.
3: And then, you know, her Italian sausage, she only gets that from...
2: Terranova?
3: Is it Terranova's, yes. She only gets it from Terranova's. And then the Italian stuffed shells. In fact, I had the last of it today for lunch. And it's always good the next day or two. I mean, it's perfect. But
2: I don't usually eat stuffed shells. I can't even remember. The thing the last time I had them was when I went to that great pizza place in Mandeville. And it was stuffed shells. And it was really good. But that's not something I would normally go for. Is there a lot of ricotta in it? In the shell?
3: No. I mean, I guess there could be. Hers are more of the meat combination and the spinach. She does not overpower it with cheese. Now, she tops it with cheese like you would a lasagna, but they're really, really good. And you know, you'll have to ask when he's going to run the special, but Katie's, his chef does a really good stuffed shell. His chef's Sicilian.
2: Oh, does he?
3: So, yes.
2: Is that right?
3: Yes.
2: Okay.
3: The problem is those stuffed shells are usually a special when short ribs are a special as well. You know, it usually loses out. And I did see your post about, I like the ribs with the blackberry jalapeno
2: sauce, yeah.
3: But I do agree with you, and this is not a knock. I mean, I'd like, if I'm going to have a sauce on barbecue, I want it to be super light. I don't want it to be too much.
2: Well, this was really, I think, overly sauced, but I would prefer not to have a sauce at all and just put the sauce on myself.
3: I would agree with you.
2: Yeah, but this was, I didn't know to ask. I didn't pay attention to that, but I do need to pay attention whenever there is a sauce like that. But I wish I hadn't seen them. Like I said in the post, I wish I hadn't seen that they had them because I always have to get it when I see it because I love it. But I wanted to try some other things, you know. Like
3: I
2: specifically said to myself,
3: muffalata is fantastic.
2: I don't know. I don't know how I managed to not get it yesterday because I saw one go by and I got weak and I thought about adding it to the bill, but the bill was already absurd. I'm sorry, everyone. I am sorry about the squeaky toys. We keep finding the squeaky toys. But anyway, we got the pizza, which I had not had, or if I did have it, I don't remember that I had
3: it. What pizza did you get?
2: We got the Terranova one. It had the Italian sausage and pepperoni.
3: Yeah.
2: It was like a supreme. It had the onions and the peppers and I don't know what else, but it had it. And you know what? He uses that Provel cheese, which he's really high on. And I always listen to him talk about the Provel and I go, yeah, but I don't understand if you got to get it from St. Louis. But you know what? I really liked it. I thought it was really, like, I see what he's talking about. It was really good.
3: Yep.
2: And,
3: yep.
2: It has a unique melting quality. I can see why he goes through the extra step of doing that. But anyway, it was really good. I thought the potato salad and the coleslaw, I had not had his potato salad. I think it was great. But the problem is I just want too many things there. Like I saw the lasagna and I thought, nope, can't get that. And then I saw the Cuban, and I, nope, can't get that. And I was starting to think about other things to get, but then when I saw the ribs, I went, I don't care, I'm getting it. And I did.
3: Who's got a really, if you ever have a chance to go get it, especially for lunch, because I think it's not as expensive and maybe it's a smaller portion, Arno's, their lasagna is money. I think you have to know what to order there. Their lasagna is good. It's good.
2: Now, lasagna, Darren, you told me that you loved their roast beef poor boy too, right?
3: I normally don't get that there. I'll get there the one that's got the meatball and the Italian sausage on it.
2: Okay.
3: Really good. And then also on a final note, speaking about lasagna, Two Tonys, his lasagna is good.
2: I love that lasagna. It's fantastically good. But I love Two Tonys. I mean, it's just the whole place is great. Anyway, all right, Darren, on that note, I'm going to wind up the show. I appreciate your call. Thank you very much.
3: Bye-bye.
2: All right, that is it for the show. We will be back at the same time tomorrow. I want to direct you to nomenu.com, nomenu.com. That is where you will find Tom's 53 years of work. There's some 700 recipes there, a list of open restaurants, restaurant reviews, dining diaries. I've moved the dining diary to Instagram at the New Orleans Menu. We would love for you to follow us there. You can also donate to Tom's scholarship fund using the link in the bio for the North Shore Community Foundation. Tell a friend about the show, please. It's time for the news from Town Hall. I'm Marianne Fitzmaurice, WGSO New Orleans. Good night.
5: Breaking news this hour from Town Hall. I'm Ken Lorman in Washington. Senate Republicans have voted to defeat an amendment sponsored by Senate Minority Leader Chuck Schumer to prohibit the Justice Department from establishing a nearly $1.8 billion fund for victims of political lawfare. It's a proposal that Acting Attorney General Todd Blanche told lawmakers this week the administration would abandon. Ohio Senator Bernie Moreno says Democrats are trying to distract from the actual issue at hand.
6: They are going to play so many games over the next 8, 9, 10 hours. Bring it on. Because what we will do today is we will make certain that communities are safe in this country.
5: Staying on Capitol Hill, President Trump not impressed that the House passed a resolution designed to force him to end the Iran war. He calls the move meaningless. Former CBS newsman Dan Rather and 130 other CBS alumni are expressing their displeasure with the network. After a longtime 60 Minutes correspondent Scott Pelley is fired because of an outburst at a staff meeting.
7: Dan Rather, who was let go from CBS News after a problematic 60 Minutes piece about former President George W. Bush, is now inserting himself into the current situation. Rather, along with other CBS alumni, writing an open letter to the network, calling on David Ellison, the CEO of Paramount Skydance, to uphold the independence of 60 Minutes. New management has been brought in to deal with ongoing bias on the show and to make it more fair and balanced

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4: Mortgage rates in the United States have fallen.
5: Mortgage buyer Freddie Mac says the average rate on a 30-year mortgage fell this week to 6.48%. This decline comes a week after the average rate hit its highest level in 9 months. Mortgage rates have been mostly trending higher as oil prices and expectations for higher inflation have increased due to the war with Iran. That's pushed up the long-term bond yields that lenders use as a guide to pricing home loans. While average long-term mortgage rates remain lower than they were at this time last year, their upward trend has weighed on home sales this year. I'm Alex Vega.
4: SpaceX says it plans to raise up to $75 billion when it goes public this month, setting the stage for the largest ever stock market debut, and that would put Elon Musk on course to become the world's first trillionaire. You can get more on this story and others like it at srnnewsandtownhall.com.
6: Rain chance is going to be minimal tonight. It'll be going up tomorrow with a slug of moisture to return, but we'll start to trend with fewer storms beginning Sunday and only isolated, if any, with more heat Monday. Lows in the morning, 60s north, 70s south. In the afternoon with the rains tomorrow in the middle 80s and windy. Good chance of storms. Some of the rains could be heavy when they come. Still a good chance, but diminishing chances on Sunday. Highs each day for the weekend and in the middle 80s. Ralph Sanji, WGSO. 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

0: Good afternoon, my fellow God-loving American patriots. Welcome to the first Holy and Patriotic Jambalaya for the month of June. My name's John Swisher, and we should be having Mike Silva calling in anytime now. For now, we're going to go to prayer and pledge of the late and great Cajun Buccaneer. Cajun Buccaneer, get started.
1: Yes. Play ball. You have to fight, fight to win. Good evening, brother and sister pro-life American whistleblowers. Our Father, which art in heaven, holy, holy, holy is thy name. Thy kingdom come, thy will be done, on earth as it is in heaven. Give us this day our daily bread, and forgive us our trespasses, as we forgive those who trespass against us. And lead us not into temptation, and deliver us from all forms of evil. For yours is the kingdom, the power, and the glory, forever and ever and ever. Amen.
0: Amen.
1: I pledge allegiance to the people of the United States of America and to the Republic. That's the Republic for which they all stand. One nation, under God, with liberty, justice, and freedom, forever and ever and ever, forever. Amen. Amen.
0: Amen.
2: Amen.
0: Amen. Amen. Okay. This week's monologue, I didn't get a chance to write one, but I have a couple of things before we get started. I'm just waiting for our guests to call in. But in the meantime, as y'all heard this week, St. Tammany Parish Sheriff Randy Smith and famous podcaster Bobby Cuvione got into a tussle at Keith Young's Steakhouse in Madisonville. I don't know what the argument is about. It's not really my business. But myself personally, I think Sheriff Smith should have handled it more on a professional level instead of swinging at him. He should have just pulled him on the side. I'm not taking up for either side, but I've heard Bobby Cuvione's podcast several times, and he sounds like he's a cocky hothead. He'll call out anybody who doesn't agree with him. I've heard him call out a couple of WGSO show hosts. I'm not going to mention any names for protection. For their protection. And as of today, that's Jake. Hey,

0: Okay. Okay. Headlines is St. Tammany sheriff turns himself in after alleged restaurant fight. Randy Smith turned himself in Thursday after he was accused of attacking a man during a fight at Madisonville restaurant. According to the Tangipahoa Parish Sheriff's Department, Smith surrendered Thursday afternoon and was booked with one count of second-degree battery and two counts of disturbing the peace. His bond was set at $10,000. The alleged fight happened Friday at Keith Young's Steakhouse. Bobby Covion, a frequent critic of Smith, said he was injured in the incident. I didn't know who it was. He throws me up to the ground. He gets up to me and he says, reeking of alcohol, you're dead, expletive, Covion said. A witness said they saw Smith grab a patron by the neck before several people stepped in. You know, this is getting kind of out of control. He is a public servant. He should be above approach. What he should have done, just restrain him and then call for a deputy. I'm not taking anybody's side, but what he did was not right. And gosh, I hope they really solve their issues and shake hands on it. This country's got enough problems. We need to come together. We shouldn't be fighting each other. And one more thing before we go to our guests. I like to say the price of gas has went down a dime this week. And do not blame President Trump. I got several family members who vote on the other side. And when Biden was in office, when gas was $5 the gallon, I said, what do you think about the high gas prices now? He said, they told me that they didn't mind because it helped with global issues. But the same relatives now tell me, blame Trump. They blame Trump for high gas prices. But I still stand with Trump 1,000%. And you do not want to vote a D for the midterms because gasoline and diesel will be a lot higher than what it is right now. God, family, and country. We got Mike Silva just joined us. Good afternoon, Mike.
1: Good afternoon, John. How you doing, buddy?
0: Great. Congratulations to your fiance Dawn for her retirement. I will definitely be at the party tomorrow night.
1: Tomorrow night's going to be a good retirement party.
0: That's right. Okay, our fellow in WGSO land, we have our guest this week is a true American patriot and candidate for United States Senate from the great state of Florida, the Honorable Jake Lang. Good afternoon, Jake.
2: God bless you, my brother. We are still alive despite the best plans of the enemy to kill me. God has kept me alive for such a time as this, so we're standing up against this injustice that's happening. The great replacement of white Christian Americans is happening, and I'm standing up to be the signal flare to let everybody know that we are not going to go down without a fight.
0: Yes.
1: Amen to that.
2: You know, and all Christians, honestly, I mean, if you look at the birth replacement rate of the black community as well, it's pitiful, and of the white community in America. We're being replaced by Indians, by Pakistanis, by Muslims, by Bangladeshians, by Hindus, and they're coming in here in droves, and they don't assimilate. They don't hold our same value system. They don't speak our same language. They don't eat our food. They don't worship the same God, and they vote Democrat because they're used to having a big government, big daddy government over them. That's their culture.
0: Yes.
2: So they got to go before they forever change our demographics and our way of life here. They got to go.
0: So before we get into what actually happened, tell everyone your background. Did you serve in the military?
2: No, sir. Just an American patriot that answered the call to duty on January 6th to stand up against the stolen election. And for my peaceful stand against tyranny, I was put in prison for 4 years and 6 days without ever having a trial, over 2.5 years of solitary confinement. And I was liberated from the Democrat gulag by President Trump on the night of his inauguration. And for the last year and a half, since I've been a free man, I've been going around the country pushing, you know, these issues and these topic points that nobody dared touch before I did them. White replacement and, you know, the Islamification of Dearborn, Michigan, of Minneapolis with the Somalis. And I believe that God, you know, liberated me through the hand of President Trump to champion these issues.
0: Yes, indeed. I know. Remember when President Trump said on January 20th, 2021, January 6th, we're gonna protest it peacefully. He did not call for violence. And, I've seen clips myself that the mainstream media will not show you. It was the left side that did all the violence.
2: 100%. Yep, the feds and Antifa worked together to smear the good name of the Trump supporters. They stirred up their Asian provocateurs' violence, and and they really tried to derail what we were there to do, which was to make our voices known, a redress of grievance, to tell our politicians that they need to send those states the votes back to the state legislature, and they did not listen to our voices.
0: Yes, I know. Yeah,
2: and they decided to inaugurate and certify the vote of a stolen election to implant a Democrat Chinese CCP puppet, Joe Biden, bought and paid for by the CCP to destroy America from within. And we stood up as brave men, and we're continuing to stand every day. In fact, today, there's a very famous video of me circulating online from just a couple hours ago. I was outside the Austin Metcalf murder trial, murdered by Carmelo Anthony, the young black thug who plunged a knife into that white kid's heart. And they're trying to get this kid off on self-defense, and he raised over $600,000 for murdering Austin Metcalf. And just shows how far gone and degenerate the overwhelming population of black Democrats are in this country.
0: Hold that thought, donate. Jake. We got to go to our first break. You listen, Holy Patriotic Jim Lye Radio Show. Call the talk line, 504-556-9696. We'll be right back.
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0: 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John Swisher here to call the talk line, 504-556-9696. Look like our guest got disconnected. We calling him back, Jake Lang, January 6th Patriot. I mean, Patriot.
1: Now, those guys, everybody they arrested were pretty much stayed in prison for 4 years until Trump pardoned them and they got out. I wanted to ask him when we get him back on, you know, how did they, you know, somebody come to his house like 3 weeks later, a month later, or whatever it was, and just arrested him because they got no due process.
0: Okay.
1: I mean, they didn't even get a chance to do anything.
0: Jake's back on, Mike. Go ahead and ask him.
1: Hey, Jake, welcome to the show. It's very nice to talk to you. My question was, you know, a lot of people got arrested that day, arrested because of that day, and spent 4 years in prison, no due process, no phone calls, nothing. I mean, treated poorly. I mean, how did it happen? I mean, did like a week later, did they come to your house? How did they catch you and bring you there? And what happened when you were in there?
2: Yeah, well, I mean, they activated all 51 branches of the FBI, and they labeled us as domestic terrorists, which suspended through the Patriot Act, suspended all normalcy. And then they rounded us up, grandmas in the middle of the night, red dot laser beams on kids, you know, fathers and their children. And they dragged us to the gulags and held us there, you know, with false allegations, without ability to review the evidence against us, without ability to see our lawyers, without quarantining for 2 weeks, solitary confinement, 18 months without a shave or haircut. I looked like a freaking caveman from the Geico commercial. They just tried every way. No, I swear, actually, a lot of people said I looked like an apostle because I had this big beard and this long hair, and I was always preaching the word of God in there. But, you know, the whole thing was meant to dehumanize and embarrass the American patriots and make it so that what a brave stand that we took on January 6th to try to villainize that and vilify it, to make it so that nobody ever would stand up against, you know, the dystopian, tyrannical government again. They wanted to make an example out of us, but what the devil tried to do for our, to do against us, God used for our good. And we became folk heroes and modern-day patriot, you know, sons of liberty.
0: And Nancy Pelosi and her boyfriend, Chuckie Schumer, they voted to impeach our worthy president again, but guess what? It didn't work.
2: Amen. Yeah, the lawfare, really, what we endured was just an extension of the lawfare against President Trump to try to steal this country from the will of we the people and deliver it into the hands of communists. And so, you know, we were just downstream to this, you know, this incredible tyranny that they were doing against President Trump and this two-tiered persecution. We were just another victim in this, you know, along with Rudy Giuliani and Peter Navarro and all these other, and Mike Lindell and everyone else that was thrown in prison, had their homes raided and everything. All of us, they tried to destroy MAGA, but what, like I said, what didn't kill us made us stronger, and we're back now, and now we're really taking the culture war, and we're gaining so much ground. Just look at the outpour of support that I get on social media. It's truly a sign of what is in the heart of American people. We will not be replaced, and we will not count down to these invaders.
1: Absolutely. I know somebody that works for the FBI, and when I was speaking to her, of course, she said, don't ever mention her name. I never will. But she says the people that are on the ground are really true patriots. The people she knows are true patriots. It's the upper-level people like the leaders of the FBI, you know,
0: James Comey and Peter Strzok.
1: Yeah, they're like the people running the FBI, those are the ones that, you know, are not the patriots that were gave the order to do all this stuff. Did you ever run into anybody that was arrested you, or maybe somebody in the prison that said, man, you know, I'm sorry we have to do this for you, you know, anything like that?
2: Actually, interesting you say that. When I got pardoned and I got out, I received a DM on my social media from one of the prison guards that was one of my jailers. And he said, you know, because I was in his facility for 1 month and then they tried to shut down my free speech, they threw me in solitary And then they eventually had to transfer me out because the American Patriots just were relentlessly calling the jail saying, get Jake out of solitary. But he was there during that, and he said, you know, I watch how they treated you, and I actually ended up resigning from that job, and, you know, I want to come on your podcast and talk about it, how you inspired me and how they mistreated you, and it made me not want to be a part of that outfit anymore. So, yes, there were many good Patriots in there, and some even left their jobs after they saw the disgusting disparagement of treatment and political prison torture that we endured.
1: And that's great. I had a feeling that, there were a number of those, probably more than we can imagine, more than we think. One thing, I will say, I'm definitely on board the Trump train. I'm MAGA all the way, America first. And I appreciate what Trump's doing. I know I just see people focusing on gas prices right now, and they don't even look at all the other things he's doing. But one thing I do have a concern with is that if after we know what happened with the previous 4 years, with the previous administration, if we don't see at least a few arrests, you know, for the treasonous traitors that are out there that we know did what they did, I don't know. It's like if we don't see any arrests, then I'm thinking, you know, it could happen again.
2: You gotta cut the head off the snake.
0: I just saw on social media Martha Huckabee posted on her page, John Bolton was found guilty.
2: No jail time,
1: but he got
2: just
1: probation.
2: A fine. Can you believe that?
0: What?
1: I saw that. All he got was probation.
2: It's just
1: people need to go to jail, not probation.
2: 100%. If we do not show the consequences, both political and the consequences here on the streets about, you know, like, Irina Zarewskis and these judges, these woke judges letting these criminals out time and time again. We need to return to a nation of law and order and set a precedent of justice. And quite honestly, if we do not arrest and find guilty a lot of these people of treason to our country when they, God forbid, try to return to power, you know they're not going to be lighthearted and lighthanded with us. And they're going to try to destroy MAGA again with lawfare, just like they did. So, we need to use actual justice.
0: All right, hold that thought.
2: Actually stand the desk.
0: Okay, guys, hold that thought. We're going to go to another break. You listen to Holy Patriotic Jim Lai Radio Show. Call the talk line. Talk with Jake, 504-556-9696. 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
9: Louisiana Radio Network News. I'm Case Kieschnick. The Ouachita Parish Sheriff's Office announced a new Drone as First Responder program. When a 911 call comes in, the new real-time crime center can launch drones directly to the scene. The fleet features two drones that can break glass to enter a building and allow deputies to negotiate with suspects remotely. Sheriff Mark Mashaw says the program transforms emergency response.
10: This thing gets on scene, it can identify who the perpetrators are, what they're wearing, who has a weapon, who doesn't. All that's on the way. It's bird's eye view from the crime center instead of the 14 911 calls where everybody's got a different description.
9: Biologists with the Louisiana Department of Wildlife have been working to restore a critical fish habitat on Toledo Bend. Crews have spent 2 weeks planting native eelgrass. Biologist manager Villis Dowden says some early attempts to plant eelgrass in past years did not succeed because of several challenges, including strong wave action.
11: Some of these sheltered coves and creeks where you don't have a lot of turbid, dirty water, and you also don't have a lot of wind and wave action, which would disrupt our planting.
9: LRN.
12: I'm John Fleming, and I authorized and paid for this ad.
13: When money is being hidden, lies are being told. 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Millions to attack and lie about John Fleming. 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Hidden money, financing big lies. Fact, John Fleming was deputy chief of staff for President Trump, serving several feet away from the Oval Office. Fact, Fleming never lobbied for a foreign country or Big Pharma. He represented Bossier Parish to help Barksdale Air Force Base. Fact, Letlow supports quotas, preferences of DEI. Fleming opposes it. Fact, Letlow graded F, failure on border security. Fleming, an A. Fact, Fleming opposes carbon sequestration. Letlow voted for it. And Letlow's fiancé is a big-time carbon sequestration lobbyist. And that's billions for some global companies and investors. Hiding money, hiding donors, so they can hide Letlow's record. Now, who's the fraud in this election?
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0: 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The call the talk line, 504-556-9696. And our guest of honor this week is January 6th Patriot, Jake Lang. Jake, you ready to take a call?
2: Yes, sir. Please, I'd love to speak to the great, great Americans down there in Louisiana, the Bayou. And big shout out to my brother, Jeff. We love you. WGSO is the number one place to get your news down there. Jeff has had my back, Jeff Cruer, for years while I was in prison. And now he's the owner, operator, WGSO. So you need, guys, to support this amazing radio station. It is the heartbeat of Louisiana.
0: WGSO also might become a television station, too.
2: Awesome. I'm waiting for it. And whenever you guys want me down there, I love some good TV, man. So, yes, please, let's bring in a caller.
0: Okay, we go to Matthew the Oil Man, and prayers to go out to Mrs. Oil Lady. That's praying that she has a painless and speedy recovery. Good afternoon, Matthew. You have Jake Lang, our patriot, on the phone.
1: Good afternoon, Jeff. I mean, John, Jake, and Mike.
0: Good afternoon.
3: Good afternoon, buddy.
2: God bless you.
1: So, Mr. Lang, first, thank you for your service to our country. I know you did not serve in the military, but what you did on January 6th, protesting a stolen election, was genuinely heroic when you think about it, because the news media kept telling us we weren't seeing what we were seeing. Don't believe those conspiracy theories you see on YouTube. None of that is actually happening. No, it was the fairest election ever. And to this day, there's certain Republicans, John Thune, Bill Cassidy.
0: Both of them earned the last name of Obama.
1: And Cornyn, who believe that there's just not enough election fraud to make a difference in the results of an election. And I'm thinking to myself, are they seeing what's happening in California, or are they blind to that? And it occurs to me, they probably are blind to that, because the news media doesn't think it's the least bit unusual for ballots to arrive days after an election.
0: Yeah, I find in California, Steve Hilton is in a runoff with the Democrat candidate. He's leading.
1: Well, they're working on changing that. I mean, it looks like the lead switches back and forth. They keep finding all of these ballots for Becerra. And I'm like, Becerra? Nobody knew who Becerra was before this election. And now they're finding ballots for this guy? Yeah, right, uh-huh. Pull the other leg. It's got bells on it. But there is some good news is that Donald Trump has dispatched the Department of Justice and the federal attorney of Los Angeles, and the SAC to take a look at this and start looking over these ballots and see just how fresh they are.
0: Yes.
1: So hopefully we can get this fraud shut down and Spencer Pratt can at least get into the runoff against Bass.
0: He is.
3: He already is in runoff, but they're still waiting to count thousands of mail-in ballots, man, which is ridiculous, which is why we're in the situation we're in right now.
0: That's why the Save America Act is very important to pass, and people in our own party refuse to vote on it. What you think about that, Jake?
2: Well, I wanted to really thank your caller here for those amazing words, calling us heroes. We're just Americans doing our duty, standing up, and obviously the Senate is complicit and rife with rhinos in it. They hate President Trump. They're blocking him at every single corner with America. We need to be focused on one thing right now as far as politics is concerned. Save America Act. This is a voter roll clearing, amazing voter ID act that will save our country. And the Democrats and the Republicans in Congress and Senate are just allowing this thing to sit stagnant because they're playing games of President Trump and Cornyn and Thune and all of these flabby old country club weak-kneed Republicans need to go, and that's why I'm running for United States Senate in the state of Florida.
0: And
1: I appreciate that, sir.
0: And
1: good fortune.
0: Ken Paxton, Attorney General of Texas, just beat John Cornyn. John Cornyn is out. And our candidate for United States Senate in Louisiana, Dr. John Fleming might agree with me. I'm calling for him to become Senate Majority Leader when he's inaugurated. Wouldn't you agree on that, Mike?
3: Oh, yeah, I definitely agree, Mr. Fleming. Absolutely.
0: Yes.
1: Well, that would be good, but they have to have some seniority in that body. But we need to replace Thune as Majority Leader, and it has to be done soon because Thune will never get rid of the zombie filibuster in order to pass the Save America Act. He just is not going to do it because he doesn't believe that the 2020 election was anything besides the fairest election ever. He's like, oh, God, can you see what's happening?
0: Yeah, I remember Chucky Schumer making a press conference. Well, a new day has dawned. The nightmare is over. And he says, Donald Trump has tarnished our democracy. I said, you know what I say? United States of America is not a democracy. It is a constitutional republic.
1: And we have to hold on to it, which means we have to believe everything that the founders were wise enough to write the correct document and that they didn't make mistakes.
0: That's why in the Pledge of Allegiance, it's a Pledge of Allegiance to the flag of the United States of America and to the Republic. It's Republic, not democracy.
1: Yeah. What's amazing to me, though, I listened to Jeff's show, and he says all these people with all these great ideas are fixing the country by shredding the Constitution. I'm like, Jeff, you can't do that. But
0: I love Jeff to death. I appreciate everything he does. But Jeff needs to stop being scared. He needs to stop being fearful. He needs to stop being scared. He needs to start taking the bull by the horns like Martha Huckabee does.
1: Well, Jeff beats up on me all the time. He's not scared.
3: The Constitution doesn't need to be rewritten. It needs to be reread.
0: Yes.
1: Yeah, I agree with you. But there's this guy who I love dearly, Cash Money, who wants to redo the whole method of deciding our laws. I'm like, what? That's insane.
0: Okay, I got another question for Jake. Jake.
4: Yes, sir.
0: Did you know Ashley Babbitt?
4: Ashley Babbitt is a hero, an American hero, and an icon, but I did not know her personally. I know her brave mother, Mickey, who stood outside the D.C. jail for over 900 days in solidarity with us in this protest, ongoing daily protest called the Freedom Corner. And so Ashley is cut from good cloth. She was an Air Force veteran for 13 years, and she was mercilessly murdered by an officer and who's never received any repercussions for his actions. In fact, he was, like, promoted.
1: He was given accommodation, even.
4: Yes, yes, it's disgusting, and it just goes to show the two-tiered standard. A black officer can murder an innocent Air Force Army veteran white girl with no protests, no Black Lives Matter, no cities burning, nothing, no repercussions for the officer. And it just goes to show really where we're at in America, that it's indicative of what's happening currently, even though that happened 5 years ago.
0: What else gets me upset is, why is Derek Chauvin serving a prison sentence for doing his job? George Floyd died because he was loaded on fentanyl. He didn't die because Derek Chauvin choked him.
1: No, he didn't. He died of a drug overdose. I mean, at the very worst, the worst thing is that maybe negligent homicide, you know?
0: In honor of George Floyd, the national media televised George Floyd's funeral.
1: Oh, yeah, the golden coffin casket that traveled around the country. Rather.
0: All right, we got to go to the last break. Hold that thought, guys. You listen to Holy Patriotic Jeremiah Radio Show. Call the talk line 504-556-9696. 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

0: Welcome back, Holy Patriotic Jambalaya Radio Show. The call of the show is 504-556-9696. We got Mr. Jake Lang. Seems like he keeps on getting disconnected every time we go to break. But we also got Matthew from Metairie still with us. And we're trying to get him back, we got Jake back.
1: Okay, great. There's a policy question I would like the noodle is
0: okay, you want to ask Jake about the noodle?
2: Hey guys, I'm back.
0: Yeah.
3: Did we lose Matthew now?
0: No, Matthew's still there.
2: Okay.
0: Yeah, something's wrong with this phone system.
3: Do we have everybody?
0: Yeah, no, we don't have everybody yet. Okay, just keep going. And, oh, boy. Until Jake calls.
3: Yeah, I want to ask him a question. When we get Jake back, I hope we get back. I'm curious, man. Didn't those guys spend 4 years of their lives in jail, never had any due process? I wonder if they were given any kind of what's the word I'm looking for? Just thought about it.
2: Compensation.
3: You know?
0: Compensation.
3: Yeah.
2: So here's the update with that. President Trump had a $10 billion lawsuit on the IRS for the craziness attacks they were doing on him. He agreed to drop that lawsuit in order to establish a victim compensation fund, $1.776 billion, $1,776 million, for anybody who had been persecuted underneath the Biden regime, not just the J6ers, but school board parents that were raided by FBI, anti-vaxxers, right, anti-abortion activists. And just this week, there was a lower court that struck it down, and basically it's been mutiny in the Republican Party with Cornyn and other rhinos calling out that we don't deserve it. And so we're still fighting for it. It was all approved and ready to go, but now a monkey wrench has been thrown in it. And, quite honestly, what we endured and what we suffered and how much sacrifice that my brothers had to go through. Most of these men were blue collar, small business owners, electricians, plumbers, carpenters, U.S. Marines, Army, Air Force, Rangers, I mean, everything. And these men lost it all, and they sacrificed for their country. And some of them are living out of their cars. Some of them are homeless. You know, people's lives were upended. And this is exactly what we need to restore faith in the judicial system. We need a victim compensation fund. And all my brothers
3: made whole. This is why we cannot let them gain power again, because it's going to be worse than it was before. You think it's bad before? If they get in power again, it's going to be twice as bad.
0: Yeah, Susan Rice already made it known that that we will be suffering the consequences when the Democrats take power again for the midterms.
3: There's going to be a civil war. There's going to be a civil war, and I'm glad I'm on the side with the most guns and bullets.
0: Amen. Jake.
2: They're trying to replace the Christian voting bloc with a people that vote for tyranny, Democrats from all different races and backgrounds. They know that the Christian people of this country are so strong when we are united, and that's why they're pumping mosques into our neighborhoods. That's why they're pumping H-1B chain migrant invaders into our neighborhood, because as they start to destroy the fabric of our country, they start to realize that these immigrants vote Democrat because they have their hands out and the Democrat Party is promising them stuff they cannot deliver on. And we must understand the agenda that our replacement is for political power, and they're looking to replace us with people that are more easily subjugated than Christians are, and we need to stand against it as a people.
0: Yes, and then I want to make a comment. Letitia James, remember her and remember when she got convicted after the conviction that she had against Donald Trump got was squashed.
2: Yep.
0: And she's making press conferences. I got news. I'm staying focused. Let me tell you something. After 2028, Obama's coming back, and I'm going to be his attorney general. And you're going to see Donald Trump in Guantanamo Bay prison.
4: Perfect.
0: She's got it in for Donald Trump.
4: That was great.
5: 27.
4: Yes, yes, she does. And this is the problem. The Democrats are campaigning literally on lawfare. They're promising to weaponize the Department of Justice against their political enemies. And President Trump, in his grace and in his love for maintaining, you know, normalcy in this country, has not returned that favor on them. And he has refused to, you know, against many of our wishes, he's refused to kind of set the precedent that when one party gets in power, they attack the other. And then when the other party gets in power, because he's trying desperately to return us to normalcy. But we know that our enemies will not play by the same rules. And the second they get power, they will weaponize the Department of Justice against us like they did before. So it's imperative that we win 2028.
0: Yes. And let me I really hope Mike Lindell wins the governorship in Minnesota.
4: Thanks, guys. We appreciate you so much. We're going. Thank you. Yeah, we're doing I'm on an interview right now, but we've got a poster that we just printed out of Superman, and I'm going to different families in the malls today, Hindu and Muslim families, and I'm going to ask them if they even recognize one of the most iconic American figures ever, just to prove how far unassimilated these people are and how they don't care about our culture or our background or anything. And so I just got to the printing press and they showed me this. So stay tuned for that, guys, on my social media. Please follow Jake Lang, J6, on all social media. Just type in Jake, L-A-N-G, on social media, and you guys will be able to find it right away.
0: And you know what? Unfortunately, we can't have Trump after 2028, right? Because he already served two terms, or is not consecutive terms. Do you think can he run for a third term?
4: We wouldn't mind King Trump, you know.
0: Well, Obama served three.
4: To save our country.
0: Obama served three terms. Biden
4: did underneath Joe Biden. Yes, he did.
0: So why not? But if Trump can't
3: serve. He even admitted it before it happened.
0: If Trump can't.
4: You know who I want for president in 2028? Gregory K. Bovino, the former leader of ICE. He is ready to do what is required to save our country. 100 million deportations. Nothing less we can accept. All of these, like 30 million people that came in underneath Joe Biden, all of the anchor babies, all the H-1B migrants, all of these unassimilative populations need to go. That's what's required to save our country. Gregory Bovino, 2028. That's my personal ticket. That's the only person I'd vote for.
0: And I tell you what you think about the new attorney general since Pam Bondi got fired.
4: So that attorney general actually has ties into the January 6th community. Todd Blanche is a former Democrat, but you have to give credit where credit's due.

0: The second he became Attorney General, the Proud Boys and the Oath Keepers that were not fully pardoned literally got pardoned like within a few days. And he's shown himself to be okay. I mean, we need arrests, right? We need major Epstein lists, the Democrats on the J6 Select Committee, the stolen election, the COVID scam, Anthony Fauci. These people need to be in prison. He's not as bad as Pam Bondi, but we need action or else...
1: Judge Jeanine should have been Attorney General.
0: Thank you, sir.
1: All right, unfortunately, we got to go. Jake, thank you. I'm definitely going.
0: General Rudy Giuliani.
1: I definitely want to get you back on, Jake.
0: God bless you. Rudy Giuliani would have been the best attorney general we ever had because he knows what it's like for the lawfare to destroy somebody's life. And I appreciate you. Shout out to my brother, Jeffrey Cruer, and his beautiful wife, Mimi. We love you guys. Keep supporting WGSO. Talk to you very soon. Thanks for having me on your show.
1: Thank you. God, thank family, you, and country. Thank until next much. Week. I'll see you tomorrow night, Mike.
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8: Should be quiet for the most part tonight outside of an isolated storm. In the morning tomorrow on the North Shore, cooler 60s, South Shore 70s. Returning back to increased moisture, likely rounds of storms Friday. Some of those could dump heavy rains, as will be the case Saturday, Sunday too, but diminishing chances Sunday into Monday. Middle 80s for the afternoon tomorrow, Saturday and Sunday. Hotter conditions with mostly drier conditions too. Monday, Tuesday next week. Ralph Sanji, WGSO.
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0: Looking for future leaders we can trust and believe in? Look no further than the high school student athletes right here in Louisiana. High school sports teach young people how to be effective leaders. It begins by making their grades and being on time for practice. It includes learning to listen, following directions, accepting responsibility, being a good role model. And it's about respect for officials, opponents, the rules, and each other. The result? It transcends sports. It gives us hope for the future. High school sports. There's so much.
1: We've cut the cost of radio listening by, hell, it didn't cost anything in the first place. So let's say
2: $1 million.
1: And call it even. First thing today by Joe.

0: letting me be of service to you across the Talk Media Network. Leadership in the Senate, you know, keeping the Senate majority, and I know that there are places where, you know, it's not going to become a big story, but I think there are places where, you know, the votes are there if you can have it. We're visiting with Kim Farrington, who wants to be one of those upstarts that is going to come in and make CNN's anchors eat crow on election night in November. Kim, you mentioned your decades in military at the Pentagon and in the War Department, because it's, you know, the vote they just took yesterday, I have to ask about war powers. Do you think the president has been justified in how he's conducted our actions in Iran? Would you like to see more advice and consent, or do you think he's done a sufficient job going to, you know, the intelligence community and bring them in to talk to the Senate and the House as necessary?
1: I fully support the way President Trump is pursuing this Iranian situation. He is an excellent, strong leader, and it's about time that someone, a president, actually ends this war that's been going on for 47 years. And I think that the way he's handling it is I fully support the way he's handling it. He's following it. I appreciate him bringing the intelligence community into the mix, but I think he's doing it as the commander in chief.
0: Kim, it's kimforvirginia.org is the website. You said you're starting a road trip to barnstorm this state beginning tomorrow. So look for her as she's out there. I've got to get our first things on here so people know what we're talking about, Kim. So hang on for a moment, but and you luck, and that would be kind of fun. It's turned out, and as an example to folks like the Californians who, you know, are sort of leading the way in this insurgency of conservatives. A story, but we should probably change his nickname to Beijing Bernie. Bernie Sanders convened a panel, existential threat of artificial intelligence. And I'm sure if your state is anything like mine, you've been hit with people who have been saying you've got to do something to stop AI and the data centers from coming into your. This is being paid for by China. China has been, as we learned during World War II and Vietnam, some misinformation has been paid for by the Chinese Communist Party, and it may actually include being behind Bernie Sanders' campaign against artificial intelligence. President Trump, meanwhile, yesterday, has told aides he will not break the ceasefire with Iran or resume full-scale military operations unless American troops find their way into Iranian crosshairs. Meanwhile, Abbas Araghchi, Iranian foreign minister, said there has been no tangible progress towards a final agreement. Secretary for the House and Senate and said that we're no longer conducting sustained strikes inside Iran to degrade their military because Operation Epic Fury is over. The House took a vote yesterday on war powers, and four Republicans, including Thomas Massey of Kentucky, but also congresspeople from just outside Cincinnati and Philadelphia and Lansing, Michigan, all voted along with Massey to rein in the president's authority to conduct military action. A Democrat is looking to overturn a Trump policy that would make green card applicants go back home to get themselves approved for that green card. He also said he's getting ready to head to the G7 summit in France after the World Wrestling, UFC championship match that's going to go on the South Lawn. And he's going to direct his administration, Dan Scavino, specifically to begin the process of getting Todd Blanche made permanent AG and head up the Department of Justice.
2: 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The Heritage Guide to Historic Sites invites every American to rediscover the places and stories that define our nation. 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
5: 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It protects our healthy cells even from radiation. 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
0: Putting the radio on, or a senator sitting there and saying, I think we should let China do all the AI for us, which is ostensibly what he is doing. And then you find out that he's getting all his money for this campaign through the Chi-Coms. It should be worth noting that Bernie Sanders is one of these people who's constantly under investigation for some sort of malfeasance in office. Anyway, Kim, Bernie's boss in the Senate, John Thune, leadership battle. You want to be a U.S. senator, so tell me, tell everyone, tell the listener, you know, would you keep John Thune on? Would you vote to keep him as leader?
1: But I need to be up there to help resolve the issues understand why Thune is not moving us forward and make the recommendations to help him move forward. And if he's disregarding what the president is trying to do, and there are invalid reasons for that, then yes, I think President Trump should and the Senate should should find a way to, again, work together and move this country forward.
0: You know, I was at a meeting yesterday of some conservative leaders, and again, the issue came up of support from the big party, from, you know, the RNC for Virginia. And I made the case that, you know, these are the kind of things, this coming Senate race is going to be indicative. I don't think there's going to be a lot of money in advance coming into the race. But, you know, a victory changes a lot of people's view as to whether the Republican Party can support stuff going on in Virginia. I'm not saying you're expecting to get big support from the RNC, but talk about the grassroots effort to get the money necessary, because you know Mark Warner is going to have it.
1: Right. And I think you raise a very good point, and that is Mark Warner is one of the richest senators that we currently have sitting in the Senate. So really, no one will have the amount of money that it will take to beat him if we just rely on how much money is in our war chest, which is why I'm taking a different approach and really doing that grassroots approach to my campaign as part of my strategy. Because again, it's not going to come down to who has the most money that's going to win. It's going to come down to who is going to get the most votes. And that's my grassroots approach. It's been successful since I initiated my campaign 19 months ago. And I look forward to continuing that. And that's how I'm going to win. I'm going to win with votes.
0: It has to be grassroots. I know somebody asked about this because the press hasn't been covering it very much, but present company excluded there. Kim, talk about that, fighting the name recognition, fighting, an uphill battle for, you know, the eyes and ears before the hearts and minds, as our friend Tom talks about.
1: Right. And that's what I'm doing as part of my campaign. I'm introducing myself to the residents of Virginia, the voters, and then I'm listening to their concerns. And it's working out great. I have people across the Commonwealth just reaching out to me. And that's the other thing that I'm doing as part of my campaign, is I'm giving them my personal cell number and my personal email, because I want to work for them. And by doing that, they are actually reaching out to me. So I know I didn't have not a lot of name recognition when I first started, but now I'm getting that name recognition. And I'm getting people, when I walk into an event or even festivals, they actually are coming up to me and excited to actually meet me in person, because they've heard about me and they're excited to actually meet me. So my name recognition is getting out there. My approach does seem to be working, and I'm going to continue to do that as I begin my next road trip just tomorrow afternoon.
0: KimForVirginia.org. There, Kim, last question for you. We talk about, what, is currently going on. What are the things you want to do when you're in the Senate? What are the things that aren't being done that you want to do and spearhead as a representative of the Commonwealth?
1: I appreciate that question. I want to, first of all, support our military, our veterans, and our first responders and their families, because that is very important to me with the 16 years I spent at Department of Defense, then now War, supporting our military and our veterans. And I retired from the $100 billion First Responder Network Authority as the chief financial officer, where I saw what our first responders do every day, all day. So I will be supporting them. And that's what I'll be doing day one, is reauthorizing the First Responder Network Authority for our first responders, so that we can not only protect our first responders, but then also they can support and protect our communities and save more lives as a result of that reauthorization I'll be doing day one. And most importantly, for more of Virginia, I'm actually going to be focusing And Washington's broken, and I know how to fix it.
0: Yeah.
1: So I want to become Virginia's CPA. And unlike the hundreds of people that we do send to Washington, they are not trained on how to follow the money. So I am really focused on going after the fraud. I saw firsthand when I worked in federal government those 33 years, and I want to fix that because I just think it's ridiculous that we programs that are so fraudulent,
0: right,
1: and these fraudsters get away with it. And I think that's unacceptable. So I'm going up to fix that and hold programs accountable and make sure that I follow the money, the trillions of dollars we spend each year. We need somebody that can follow that money, and that's what I'm going to do for Virginia.
5: 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Yes, actually three known gases. 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
5: Considered by most, optimized curcumin is one of the few bioavailable and highly absorbable curcumin products on the market. High chronic diseases have influence as curcumin seems to be a perfect addition to any nutritional program. It makes sense to me that preventing or reducing inflammation is a key component to our overall health. The Mayo Clinic found that an inflammation has antioxidant properties, and research suggests that curcumin can prevent cancer, or at least slow the spread of cancer, and in many instances make chemotherapy more effective. It protects our healthy cells even from radiation.
19: Louisiana Radio Network, I'm Andrew Greenstein. The elimination of state inspection stickers doesn't officially happen until January 1st, but for all intents and purposes, your days of schlepping to get your vehicle inspected are over. Governor Landry has told state police not to issue citations for expired inspection stickers, and Larry Bagley, who authored House Bill 1085, says even if your inspection is past due, just let it go.
20: They'd have to buy a year or two-year sticker for a month, because in a month it'll all be gone. And the governor has said publicly that there'll be a moratorium on all that.
19: LDWF biologists say they're making progress in restoring critical fish habitat on Toledo Bend by stocking 110 containers of native eelgrass. Biologist Manager Villis Dowden says the methods they're doing now have worked in reservoirs in other southern states.
21: And hopefully with enough plantings, even if it was just a little, if it's a small area, these small areas will start increasing into larger and larger areas with more plantings as time goes on.
19: LRN.
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0: You vote for her in Virginia, you deserve her. She was there 33 years and hadn't done anything about it. Why wasn't she a whistleblower? You know, these are the things you want to find out. This is what I've said, is you want to know, you know, if somebody is running for office and you want to get the answers from them, you ask the questions. Odd happening, 30 years. That could be a red flag for you. I don't have a problem with it being a red flag. There are several folks running in the primary. She's the one with the biggest name recognition right now. And that's going to change as, you know, the months wane on, as they will in every place. You know, Florida's got down, you know, your way, every House seat is going to be up here in the midterms, the governor's race. You know, what's fascinating to me is when people, you know, want to have a representative government, but when it doesn't represent them specifically. See, this is such a great opportunity to point out that we're all, left and right, asking the government to do too much. The left doesn't realize it because in their mind, that's who is supposed to be doing it all. Virginia's primaries are on July 19th, and yours in Florida are August. For these things, and that's the best way to do it, is Florida, is you know, wait till the last minute, have the primary, and then just get right on it, doggone it. I mean, some of these places that are having primaries, like California, obviously California had to have a primary on June 2nd because it's going to take them to finish all the counting. Oh, gosh. Now they see, they said he lost his place again. He's going to have to. One, two. Yeah. To please don't interrupt him again. He was getting so close. But that's going to be one of the bigger questions is, you know, what is the difference? John Thune was going to be the change maker. Remember, it was him or Red Flag Rick Scott. Those were the front runners to replace Mitch McConnell. Would you prefer Red Flag Rick Scott? Or what about Ted Cruz? Oh, he got torched. Ted Cruz is a career public servant, Joe. How dare you demean him with your comments? He's trying to fix a broken college athletic system for all the myriad of Texas children who are looking at college as, or their athletic ability as their opportunity to get into a college. Well, but it's not. It's now it's going to be your ability to fundraise, your ability to get a sponsor. You think the best drivers wind up in NASCAR? No, it's some guy, you know, I mean, the best case was Menard, Paul Menard. Gee, Paul Menard's car was sponsored by Menard's hardware store chain. How'd that happen? I mean, these car companies, these race teams, if you show up and say, yeah, I've got a contract with Napa, if you'll give me a ride, you'll get all the sponsorship money, save what I keep. That's how you get a ride in NASCAR. Show up with sponsors. That's how you're going to get into college athletics. And so you're mad at me because I said we dodged a bullet in 2016 when President Trump beat Ted Cruz for the nomination. But it was this the kind of president he was going to be? Because I cannot, because I don't hold an elected position. Yes, your choice to put the radio on is an election. It's a vote, if you will. But, you know, I don't. If somebody doesn't listen to me, doesn't mean I failed. It just means I haven't grabbed their ear yet. I have to tell you the truth. That's all I've got. And it's not paid for by China, like Beijing Bernie Sanders is, and the anti-data center movement, which I'm glad to see. I wasn't opposing it just because it was wrong. It was wrong. It was based on faulty information, and now we know why. It was based on the Chinese Communist Party wanting us to say, you know what, we don't like data centers. Why don't we do it all in China? How'd that work out for gain-of-function research, too? But, yeah, I mean it. Ted Cruz, he's doing a classic two wrongs are going to make a right. The government's going to regulate college athletics? You mean the way they regulate their spending? That's going to make it better? But I get your point. I'm not saying you're wrong to have angst over some of these folks, but we've got to ask and we've got to hear, got to know. We've got tons of them all over there. Good morning. You're on the air with Joe first thing this morning. Who's this?
4: Good morning, Joe. It's Kareem.
0: Hey, Kareem. How are you doing this morning?
4: So far, so good. I'm driving into the sun in Pennsylvania, but at least the view is beautiful.
0: All right. Well, just be careful with that because that's how these accidents happen, unless you're an illegal or questionably legal bus driver immigrant from Staten Island, New York, in which case you just plow into the back of stopped traffic anyway. Allegedly.
4: Well, I look like one, but I'm not. Anyway, no, allegedly,
0: stop.
4: Of course.
0: No. You're as American as I am. Hold it. Wait, what am I saying? Before we... What's on your mind? What have you got for us?
4: Well, going back to Ted Cruz's proposal, I'm not a fan of Cruz to begin with, but I do think, again, his heart's in the right place. But there's only a handful of universities and colleges that don't take federal money, which means they don't have federal tentacles inside them, and loudest among them is Hillsdale.
0: Yeah.
4: But setting that aside, just wanted to come in. A text I sent earlier to you that I'm going to expand on, and I do realize you got a break coming up, so I'm going to try to keep it short.
0: I try to read all of these. Let me see if I didn't see your text or got buried in some place. Go ahead, tell me what it said.
4: Okay, this is the world is full of sound. Some of it's got signal, some of it's just noise. But one of the sounds that is starting to pick up, get echoes, is that last Wednesday, the foreign minister of Iran spoke to the president of Pakistan and gave them 3 points that they wanted to relay to the U.S. because Pakistan's being the intermediary, essentially.
0: Right, right.
4: I won't go into details, but it was a progression. It was warnings, progression, and the third point was more of a threat. Inside Iran's own boundaries, they said they would. This is anybody can Google the news if they want to hear the details. If things progress and there's a new Khamenei, he's lost half his body and most of his family, that it was a religious fatwa that they didn't accept or didn't pursue nuclear bombs. That's been going on for over 20 years. But they said if things progress and there's an existential crisis, Iran will show a force by detonating a nuclear device in their desert. Anyway, I'm just going to leave that there. Y'all have a good day, Joe.
0: In whose desert? Because I sort of saw that story, and I remember the meeting last week. But I think they just I read it to mean they were going to blow up something in their own desert just to say this is what we can do.
4: That's what okay. I understand as well. They were going to detonate a nuclear device, the origin unknown,
0: right?
4: But detonate it in their own desert to show that okay, finally, you've been pushing us for four.
0: And there we went, just in time for us to say, I'll poke around that in a moment.
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0: As we celebrate Pride Month, a couple of, you know, so let me pick back up on the Iranian threats that Kareem called about for a minute here, and then we'll get into, and Hamp, you know, to pick up on what you were saying about primaries. I mean, I would have to devote every show, every day, for every week, to everyone who's showing up in Florida's primaries. I think Hamp, you're on the ballot for governor. I don't know if you know that or not. It just seems like everyone is on the ballot, and it's a process of elimination. We'll just keep going through people.
1: Yeah, we have a process where you have to get the 50%, but we make sure that there's 75 people running.
0: Oh, man. And I get it. These are jobs that appear lucrative. These are jobs that lead to other jobs. So maybe you're a governor for a term, and then you can be a lobbyist for the rest of your life. Never have to work for pay again, a government wage. And I like the folks who get out and they say, well, you know, these staffers and these people in government make a lot of money because we want to get the best and brightest. No, I want the best and brightest to stay in the private sector where they can do the most good. And if it was to be me running for Senate against anyone, anywhere, we would go issue by issue. And what my votes and what my efforts would be on each issue, whether it be the rights of the unborn, your Second Amendment rights, but the overarching one would be to get the government reined in out of your economic opportunity. Lift the regulatory constraints that are only benefiting the big corporations. And move from there into your economic prosperity. And yes, we are going to have a recidivist program. And I call it that because I think in order to heal this nation from the Great Society, we've been in prison since 1964. And like the Charlie Pride song sings, the house, my old hometown looks the same, but it's different. And so we've been in economic prison since 1964. And I know I promised I would get into Kareem's point about the Iranian bombs, which they claim they don't have, but then they'll threaten to blow up. But to finish the point on basing our recovery out of a recidivism program, we can't go and hang out with the same people. Ask anyone who works in true criminal recidivism programs. You can't go and hang out with the same people you used to hang out with before you went to jail. If you need help, getting back on your feet, that can be made available without it being a subsidy. Andy writes in Mises Driven. Yeah, this is going back. Milton Friedman is the chief economic advisor. Capital isn't cash, just like we said yesterday. The Keynesian believes that cash is the same thing as capital. Wealth is not just money. It's not just gold. What do you have? What are your assets? And it's yours, and it's yours alone. And taxation has to be based around the idea of a voluntary contribution to your government to pay for the things that they need, a case for which has to be made. These things are easily brought. And if you get to Washington and you realize the fix is in with things like the Speaker of the House having dictatorial control over bills that are going to be brought up for a vote, you go back to your district and out that. Say, this is wrong, even if it's your own party. God, I hope it's your, you know, people have the courage to do that. That's what we need to do. We need to be going up there and running a recidivist program because we've been in debtor's prison. We've been in jail since the early 60s. So, of course, we don't know what to do on the outside once we leave this economic jail. We need some recidivist programs, and I would call them that. And people would get mad, and they'd say, you're making light of, you know, criminal recidivism programs. No, I'm not. I'm saying we need one for our economic prison that we've been in so that we can reclaim our independence and our rights. That's, I mean, if you want to know how I would run for U.S. Senate or the House or governor or mayor, butcher, baker, candlestick maker, me, every morning I run to be your favorite radio show, and I can only do it by telling you the truth. I'm not saying anyone else is going to agree with me except maybe you, but we got to drag them in here and tell us what they think. And in a lot of cases, you'll look at them and say, all right, well, it's better than so-and-so. I mean, the 75 people running for governor in the Republican primary in Florida, and Byron Donalds has 54% under the latest poll, and the nearest guy has 9? Oh, my gosh. There must be a lot of money to donate to these kind of campaigns. But bless you, you're bringing up points. If these campaigns are being used to bring up questions and to make Byron Donalds a better governor, have at it. Have at it. But about Iran and their threats of, oh, we'll blow up a bomb, oh, we'll close the strait. Okay, we called your bluff. And the world is seeing you for what you are. But this is what Iran has done in mystique for almost 50 years. Don't threaten us or we will close the Strait of Hormuz. Don't tell us we can't be a dictatorial theocracy or we're going to close the Straits of Hormuz. Don't tell us what we can do or invade militarily. We want the Strait of Hormuz. And so we need an answer to that question. And I learned from Donald Trump in the 1970s, never judge a building Donald Trump is building until it's finished. Just saying. Time for us to roll. We are going to be live from, I believe, Hofstra University or perhaps the parking lot of Hofstra University. I have to speak at an industry conference after the show tomorrow. We'll be live from Long Island on Saturday as well. So long, and thanks for all the fish.
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3: 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And

0: I'm loving the overwhelming support in New Orleans. 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
7: Breaking news this hour from Town Hall. I'm Ken Lorman in Washington. Senate Republicans have voted to defeat an amendment sponsored by Senate Minority Leader Chuck Schumer to prohibit the Justice Department from establishing a nearly $1.8 billion fund for victims of political lawfare. It's a proposal that Acting Attorney General Todd Blanche told lawmakers this week the administration would abandon. Ohio Senator Bernie Moreno says Democrats are trying to distract from the actual issue at hand.
8: They are going to play so many games over the next 8, 9, 10 hours. Bring it on. Because what we will do today is we will make certain that communities are safe in this country.
7: Staying on Capitol Hill, President Trump not impressed that the House passed a resolution designed to force him to end the Iran war. He calls the move meaningless. Former CBS newsman Dan Rather and 130 other CBS alumni are expressing their displeasure with the network. After a longtime 60 Minutes correspondent Scott Pelley is fired because of an outburst at a staff meeting.
9: Dan Rather, who was let go from CBS News after a problematic 60 Minutes piece about former President George W. Bush, is now inserting himself into the current situation. Rather, along with other CBS alumni, writing an open letter to the network, calling on David Ellison, the CEO of Paramount Skydance, to uphold the independence of 60 Minutes. New management has been brought in to deal with ongoing bias on the show and to make it more fair and balanced, for example, to include sound bites from President Trump.
7: That's correspondent Laura Winters reporting. On Wall Street, a big day for the Dow Jones Industrial Average, soaring over 900 points to close at a new record today. More of these stories, townhall.com.
10: Lenny went to college and racked up.
11: Should be quiet for the most part tonight outside of an isolated storm. In the morning tomorrow on the North Shore, a cooler 60s, South Shore 70s. Returning back to increased moisture, likely rounds of storms Friday. Some of those could dump heavy rains, as will be the case Saturday, Sunday too, but diminishing chances Sunday into Monday. Middle 80s for the afternoon tomorrow, Saturday and Sunday. Hotter conditions with mostly drier conditions too, Monday, Tuesday next week. Ralph Sanji, WGSO.
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0: Welcome to another edition of Ringside Politics with a Punch, and your host, Jeff Cuere. 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Jeff also has his own YouTube channel. 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Call Jeff Cuere right now at 556-9696.
1: All right. And welcome to the evening edition of Ringside Politics. Jeff Cuere with you. And a lot to get to this evening. 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Our first guest this evening is back on the program, managing editor of Newsbusters. Curtis Houck is with us, and we're going to talk to Curtis a little bit about the big brouhaha this week. About Scott Pelley, that famed independent objective journalist from 60 Minutes. And of course, I'm saying that very sarcastically. Curtis Houck, how are you? Welcome. Good evening.
2: Hey, good to be with you, Jeff.
1: Yeah, boy, the media is going into overdrive with their, sorrow, and they're just crying about the loss of Scott Pelley, talking about how he was tough on both Republicans and Democrats. He was a kind of objective journalist that you wanted. Every president allowed him to interview him because he was so respected. He was a war correspondent and put his life on the line. And now
2: with
1: some
2: Brian Williams.
1: Trump, right? And now some Trump-loving new CBS official, Barry Weiss, is just trying to Trumpify the whole network and getting rid of objective journalists. So what say you, Curtis?
2: Well, first of all, I got to remind everybody, Scott Pelley is still alive. He's not dead.
1: Right.
2: Yeah, I mean, I feel like I have to say that because the tributes are like so over the top, you know, like in to say that like he's the most trusted man in America, what's happened is taking a stake at the heart of an American institution. You know, Jim Acosta said over on his silly little Substack that, you know, because 60 Minutes is being targeted, America's being targeted. These people are the heroes of their own story, you know, and to quote the Invictus poem, they are the captains of their souls here. They are that devoid, many of them, devoid of meaning. A lot of them are godless type who, you know, they're just so in love with themselves. Telly takes his glasses off as I just took my sunglasses off. And he, bites into them, you know, like he's very pensively looking into the camera. And yet he says all kinds of negative things. We have a story up at Newsbusters checking out. Bye-bye, Scott, is part of the headline there. My colleague Jeff Dickens. 1996 is one of the earliest quote that we found. He was comparing Republicans a year after the Oklahoma City bombing with the government shutdown under Newt Gingrich to Timothy McVeigh, saying that, one year someone tried to kill them. The next year they tried to kill their employment was basically what he was saying regarding Newt Gingrich and the Republicans there. So that's just kind of a taste of what the guy has been like in his, nearly four-decade career. And I have in my hands right now his memoir, The Truth Worth Telling, A Reporter's Search for Meaning in the Stories of Our Times. And he's like in the back of a boat. His hair is disheveled. And he's like looking out into the distance. And I read the preface to it today. I've just had it on my shelf. I got it at a used bookstore. And it's all, you know, the beginning is all about 2020 because the paperback was in 2021. And it's all about how, like, Trump supporters this, Trump supporters that, and how much good it felt to interview Barack Obama in early 2021 after January 6th about, you know, this was a real statesman. They sat at the portrait gallery under the portrait of Abraham Lincoln and tried to figure out a way for the country. I mean, this guy, the battle of...
1: How dramatic, huh? I mean, my gosh.
2: In a
1: drama queen. Yeah, gee whiz. This guy really thought highly of himself, didn't he? Doesn't he?
2: Yeah. I mean,
1: yes, as you say, I mean, he's still around, doesn't he? Yes.
2: I mean, he had to have known what he was doing on Monday when he lit his career on fire, telling his boss that you don't have any qualifications, you'll never be respected here, and telling him basically, how dare you come into, quote-unquote, our house. Last I checked, you know, these shows that are so revered by the left here and the elite media, they shouldn't belong to one particular person. They belong to the people, you know,
1: right,
2: or the network and institution. But more importantly, Jeff, last I checked, bad-mouthing the people who sign your paychecks is usually not going to end well for you.
1: Right.
2: It's just simply not. And that's what happened here. And we're supposed to feel bad for him in all of this. And I certainly don't. And just watch CBS. Watch CBS's newscast. The morning show with Gayle King. Tony DeCoppola's a decent guy, but watch his evening show. And obviously, they still employ Margaret Brennan on Sundays. It's not MAGA TV.
1: No. Now, let me ask you this. Are they trying to make CBS more objective? Are they trying to move it toward the middle, at least, where they're the fair and balanced? Is that what is going on?
2: Exactly. Tim Graham and I on the Newsbusters podcast had the great Red Ski, Stephen L. Miller, on a few weeks ago. And that was his point. People are saying, oh, Barry Weiss is trying to move CBS News to the right. That's what all the media reporting, the Stelters, Oliver Darcy's of the world are saying. The correct way to phrase this is, Jeff, they're moving it two ticks to the center. So, for example, you know, they'll have all of these stories. Earlier this week, they had stories about how the president, the weaponization fund, you know, wasn't going well on the Hill, wasn't very well received. And then they had a story about how the war in Iran is not going well and the economy is not doing well. Oh, and then later in the show, they'll have a thing about hospice fraud, which is like a real story, a good story.
1: Right.
2: But because that little scintilla, that one story is something that appeals to all Americans, that's unforgivable. And let's face it, too. CBS News has been in third place for at least a lifetime at this point. Much of Dan Rather's career, even, they were in third place.
1: And, you know, the overall numbers, Curtis, for all of these evening shows, down dramatically from the days of Walter Cronkite and Harry Reasoner and John Chancellor, when people didn't have anything else to watch. Now, I think because of the bias, because of the other alternatives out there, people have just fled. I mean, I used to have appointment TV and, you know, I used to watch evening news as a kid. I thought it was, you know, everyone watched it. And then just over the years, just got out of the habit. I can't tell you the last time I ever watched the evening newscast at 5:30. So they ruined it with their bias, I think, and drove a lot of people away.
2: And it's entirely self-inflicted. I mean, Jake Tapper had Scott McFarlane, who was the CBS justice correspondent. I refer to him as the January 6th correspondent because that's really all he seemed to A, cover and B, care about. Before he left for the Midas Touch Bros, resistance fighters on YouTube. And, you know, Tapper asked him about, you know, a lot of these polls say that people don't trust us, don't trust legacy media. And he just completely discounted that. Like, how is it measured? How is the question asked? I mean, you know, to be honest, I mean, most people know what 60 Minutes is and people trust it. I mean, it's such echo chambers for these people. They refuse to accept that maybe the problem is them. You know,
1: right.
2: We all know people like that in our personal lives. It's always someone else's fault. These people are the perpetual Mr. Burns gift from The Simpsons that you see on social media. Am I out of touch? No, it is the children who are wrong. And that is how they view a lot of us. Too many of them.
1: So were the ratings of 60 Minutes, now I read somewhere where 60 Minutes had great ratings. They were at the top. They were next to like NFL games.
2: One of the most
1: watched broadcasts on TV.
2: Mm-hmm. Yeah, it was a lead-in. Isn't that interesting? Right. Yeah, when CBS has doubleheader, if you forget to turn off the TV after whatever game Jim Nance and Tony Romo had, 60 Minutes is on from September through December. So, yeah. You know, it's kind of just a natural built-in audience. NFL ratings were up 11%, I believe, last season on CBS, and and 60 Minutes ratings were up like 7 or 9% or something like that. Mm-hmm. So obviously you could extrapolate, you can say
1: it's all the lead in, right? It's just the lead in audience.
2: Mm-hmm. I mean, it's why you know, networks put a lot of thought and effort and to whatever, you know, when they have the Super Bowl on their rotation, what they pawn immediately after the Super Bowl, because it is going to be one of the most watched things all year, and with cord cutting and just the polarization of the country and the fact that, you know, with streaming, we don't watch the same sort of scripted shows anymore. One of the few things that still unites people and gets everyone to watch or have YouTube TV or Hulu or something is sports. And so just by nature, then 60 Minutes is going to be on after these games. So I think that's what this comes down to. I mean, this past season, they haven't done, you know, they did all kinds of weird stories. Like Sharon Alfonsi, one of the other fire correspondents, you know, one of the other seasons, either last season or the season before, she did a thing about how tech censorship in Germany, where police go to visit your house if you put out not a threatening tweet, just an offensive tweet. And she thought that was fantastic. That's the kind of stories that have been being put out by CBS. And yet people wonder why anyone, let alone the new management, think that there should be changes.
1: Now, I recommend everyone go to newsbusters.org. You've got some great information on there, Curtis. And one of the things I notice, besides your goodbye, bye-bye Scott piece by Jeffrey Dickens, is a graph about the Stephen Colbert Show and another CBS broadcast that is gone now. But among his guests, 99% of them were liberal. And among his jokes, 87% of them targeted conservatives. So, I mean, I think that was another good decision of CBS to get rid of that guy, because he was losing buku money, like $40 million a year, right?
2: Right, exactly. And that's the thing. I mean, it's hundreds of people, Jeff, for a four-day-a-week show that runs an hour with commercials, so it's actually like maybe 35 to 40 minutes, and you're paying people to live in New York City. The economics of that do not make any sense whatsoever. Spend hundreds of millions of dollars to tell a bunch of political jokes and the celebrities on to tell fake stories of how they're just like you to promote their movie. No, it's just sounds ridiculous. And the economics go to all of these shows. It's all the same, actually. So it kind of should just be thought of through that prism. And it's not like there's things on the left that, you know, that aren't worth being mocked. My friend Jenny Taylor at the Daily Wire has a story today about how at Delaney Hall, at the ICE facility in New Jersey that the left's freaking out about, the commissary spending has gone up 161% in the last couple of weeks. And at the commissary, there's receipts for things like yellowfin tuna, sushi, you know, fancy sausage, broad, for the people that are supposedly on the hunger strike.
1: Right.
2: There's all kinds of things that you could come up with in just that story alone. And yet, you're not going to hear that. It's all going to be Trump.
1: Well, you know, I used to be a big fan of Johnny Carson and Jay Leno. And what I liked about both of them is that they were even-handed in their jokes. You know, made fun of both Democrats and Republicans because they realized both Democrats and Republicans were viewers. And then ever since him, it's just been just a diet of left-wing just trash. Jimmy Fallon, Jimmy Kimmel.
2: Well, Fallon's been Stephen bullied Colbert. Into it, which I think is interesting. That you can tell his heart's not as in it as the others, because he'd rather play the games or do those kind of things. But after he touched Trump's hair,
1: Yeah, right. That was a bridge too far. I mean, they really got on him for that, didn't they? Yeah.
2: Right. And I have to say, too, Jay, there's a reason Jay Leno, despite his wife's ailing health, still goes out on the road from time to time and sells out shows.
1: Right.
2: Because there's still an audience for him. So when I say to people, is there, you know, still appetite for political comedy or comedy in general? Of course there is. It's just right. that the leftist ecosystem tries to convince you that that is the only way and the kind of comedy that actually sells when it doesn't.
1: So do you think, in our final minute here, Curtis, do you think Jimmy Kimmel is going to be on the chopping block, or is ABC just too far gone to the left to do that?
2: I mean, I think at this point, I wouldn't be surprised either way. If you had said a couple months ago, a Charlie Kirk thing, absolutely. I feel like Kimmel just has the hand now. His miserable wife, by the way, important fun fact, that his wife is the showrunner. She's the head writer for the show. So it's a family operation over there.
1: Mm. Well, I mean, I can't imagine watching that, but I guess some people do. But the audience has got to be pretty small. So, you know, if ABC wants that, I would assume whatever CBS is going to put on in place of Stephen Colbert is going to be something that'll be non-political and something that will cost them a lot less money, right?
2: And sure enough, it is. Comics Unleashed. They're showing old episodes of Byron Allen's Comics Unleashed, and he's paying CBS to put it on the air. So they're saving like $100 million or something like that. Yeah,
1: it's, wow.
2: It's something. It's something else. Like, he's paying them $40 million or something like that.
1: That sounds like a pretty good business deal. So instead of losing big money, they're making money. Wow.
2: Correct. And it's not new content, so it's kind of, that's the dirty little secret. It's old content, but because it's old content and it's Comics Unleashed, it's kind of like, if anyone liked Last Comic Standing, it was kind of like American Idol for comics. Right. That's kind of Byron Allen's point. Of that show, underutilized, you know, lesser names, well, trying to make it big, and it's supposed to be all situational humor.
1: Okay, sounds great. Sounds like a big improvement. All right, yeah. Curtis, keep up the great work. As always, we appreciate you. Thanks for being with us, and of course, check out newsbusters.org for more information. All right, brief time out. More Ringside coming your way. 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
6: You know, they say a mind is a terrible thing to waste. 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
1: Well, it happened again in St. Tammany Parish. An elected official has been arrested. This time it is St. Tammany Parish Sheriff Randy Smith. Turned himself in for allegedly attacking a man at a Madisonville restaurant last week. He was booked at the Tangipahoa Parish Jail. He's being charged with second-degree battery, disturbing the peace while appearing in an intoxicated position. And the bond was set at $10,000. Quote, my office was asked to conduct an investigation of the matter. And after the Louisiana Bureau of Investigation conducted a thorough investigation, charges were filed against St. Tammany Parish Sheriff Randy Smith, said Attorney General Liz Merle. New details about the attack that happened at a Madisonville restaurant have been forthcoming. Arrest warrants detail that Bobby Cuvion was sitting in a bar with his wife when Smith approached him from behind, placed him in a chokehold. Smith then used a chokehold to pull Cuvion backward off the bar stool, causing him to hit the left side of his head and face on the floor. Cuvion told police that Smith then began to punch and kick him in the face and body with his boot and threatened him. According to the arrest warrant, witnesses corroborated that Smith initiated the attack from behind without a prior confrontation between the parties. Surveillance video of the incident was obtained by police, as well as a receipt from Smith's visit with a total of $346.21, including the food and bar tab. The bar tab included five glasses of Walking Fool wine, four Happy Hour vodka martinis, seven Tito's vodkas, one Kettle One vodka. Wow. The arrest warrant also showed the attack appeared to be unprovoked by Cuvion when Smith attacked him from behind with no warning or signs. Cuvion had little or no time to defend himself or de-escalate, protect himself from Smith's attacks. Cuvion said he had several lacerations, contusions throughout his body, level 2 concussion, displacement of his front teeth. Smith issued the following statement, and we'll read it before the break. I would like to begin by publicly expressing a heartfelt apology to the citizens of St. Tammany Parish, the dedicated women and men of the St. Tammany Parish Sheriff's Office, the owner, staff, and patrons of Young Steakhouse, and anyone else affected by this incident, to my family, especially my wife, Adele. I apologize for the stress and burden caused to them by this situation. That's how he started it, and he went on to make other comments. And I will fully address my actions through the legal process. While doing so, I remain fully committed to serving the citizens of the Tammany Parish as your elected sheriff. So this continues a long line of St. Tammany Parish officials arrested, convicted, charged with crimes over the past few years. All right, quick time out. We'll be right back.
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8: Louisiana Radio Network, I'm Andrew Greenstein. Even though the new law doesn't take effect until January 1st, the author of the bill that eliminates vehicle inspection stickers says you no longer have to get your inspection renewed even if you're currently past due for renewal. Stonewall Representative Larry Bagley says if you recently paid for your two-year renewal, however, you're out of luck.
9: I had a guy yesterday call me and wanted a refund. He said he had used a year out of 2 years. He wanted to know who's going to pay him back. And I said, I did the same thing, but I don't think he's going to get a refund.
8: Governor Landry signed a bill increasing the penalties for marijuana use on college campuses and near schools. Violators now face up to a year in jail and a $1,000 fine. Pollock Representative Gabe Furman says smoking marijuana within 2,000 feet of campuses and schools was already illegal in Louisiana.
10: It strengthens enforcement. It gives law enforcement the opportunity to make arrests based on visible observance of illegal behavior, and it enhances the penalties.
8: LRN.
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0: got the mic tight. And we're back. It is a busy Thursday broadcast of Ringside Politics right here in the airways. Jeff Cruer with you. Our talk line, 504-556-9696. 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Every day in the program, we're very pleased to have with us a Ringside All-Star. And on Thursday evenings, we always look forward to welcoming the publisher of TheDeadPelican.com, our friend Chad Rogers, joining us here on the Ringside Hotline. What's happening, Chad?
1: Hey, Jeff. Well, my website is TheDeadPelican.com. I follow Louisiana news. And a story I linked to my website recently was a story about how inspector stickers are no longer required in Louisiana. But then I looked into the article and started to look at the fine print. It's not required for most of the states, but some parishes, a handful of parishes, including mine, Louis Parish, will still have to get them. Now, what the hell are all about? Nobody's explaining, you know, they have a lot of inspection stickers for just about everybody except me. Like, what the hell's going on with that? Why do we have to still get them? What's the rationale behind that? What the hell's it like that?
0: Why do you have it in Livingston Parish? Did they say? I mean, what is the reason for that?
1: But you read about this, right? You know that like certain parishes still have to have them.
0: Well, I knew that there were some exceptions. I didn't know where all the exceptions were. Right? Okay.
1: Why are there exceptions at all? Have you got to get rid of the stick or rid of them?
0: Right.
1: Don't leave someone stuck having to continually pay the annual extortion fee.
0: Right.
1: I mean, it's ridiculous. What the hell is that? Why was it like that? I haven't seen any explanation as to why that's the case.
0: So this is going to save us $4, right? So we're going to replace a $10 sticker with a $6 QR code?
1: Oh, it's a go. You got to get a QR code instead?
0: Yeah, from what I understand, yeah. It's not like you get away with nothing. You got a QR code.
1: You gotta do it every year?
0: I think so. I mean, I think so. Yeah.
1: Well, that's ridiculous. This is the most asinine, pointless piece of legislation I've ever heard of. I mean, like, okay.
0: Yeah.
1: You're like, for most of the state, we're gonna get rid of inspection stickers, but you gotta get an annual code. But a handful of parishes, basically, we're all gonna still pay an annual extortion fee to keep driving.
0: Right.
1: So what's the point of that?
0: Yeah. So it seems like it'll go into effect January 1st, when law enforcement is going to issue citations to anyone that fails to display a sticker. I mean, a QR code, I guess.
1: But how does a QR code work? Is that a sticker? I mean, it's still a sticker. I mean, what difference does it make?
0: Yeah.
1: You have to display the QR code.
0: I guess. I think the difference is it's just mailed to you, from what I understand. I don't know the details of this because, I mean, to me, this is small potatoes. I mean, minor league stuff. I mean, we got a massive array of needs, massive problems, huge things that they should be doing. Yet they're celebrating this little inspection sticker as some kind of a huge advancement.
1: But from what I understand, it's
0: mailed to you.
1: Man, I didn't even know that. Like, you had to have a QR code. You know, I thought I was a hook for inspection stickers, and I wasn't. But that's not the case. The parishes who did inspection stickers, they're still going to have to pay something, huh?
0: Yeah, $6. So you save $4, and. From what I understand, you don't have to go through the inspection. You have to go to like a gas station and they check your tires and they check your horn and they check your lights and your blinkers and all of that. So you don't have to do that. So that's convenient. I guess you can just, pay it online. It'll be tied to your vehicle registration. The exact requirements depend on your parish and city. And of course, you're out of luck because you still have to do all the inspection in Livingston.
1: Yeah, but it's not.
0: And,
1: It sounds like totally meaningless. To me it does.
0: If you live in East Baton Rouge, West Baton Rouge, Ascension, Iberville, or Livingston, federal law requires you still undergo annual admissions inspections. So
1: okay,
0: I think that's because of the admissions. So
1: okay, that's federal,
0: I guess
1: that's a federal law that requires that?
0: Federal law. Right.
1: Oh, okay. Well, actually, I didn't know that federal law had anything to do with it. Because I had a friend who lived in Georgia at one time. I could have sworn he told me they didn't have inspector stickers there at all. But maybe, I don't know, maybe it's just where he lived.
0: So also add to this list Kenner, Westwego, and New Orleans, where you must also still obtain a local brake tag.
1: And must also
0: continue to use traditional inspection stickers. So our two biggest areas of the state, Baton Rouge and New Orleans, doesn't apply. So, but I'm in Metairie, so I guess I get to, you know, save the $4. So there you go.
1: But you still have to pay every year. And the point is, Jeff, it's like, I got some years ago, I actually got a ticket for an expired. See, it's something I don't think about. I forget about it. You know, mine always expires. And that before I realize, because it's not something you think about, you know, or I don't think about it. Mm-hmm. And I got a ticket for having an expired inspection sticker once. It's one of those things I don't think about, you know?
0: Right.
1: I don't. I mean, maybe some people
0: now. Now, doing more research here. So this is another benefit. So supposedly the QR stickers cost $6, but then you don't have to do it annually. So
1: how often do you have to do it?
0: Just once, from what I understand. Just once.
1: For life?
0: Yeah, from what I understand, just would be a one-time $6 cost compared to the $10 annual sticker. So if you have the car for 5 years, you know, you save $44.
1: So you don't have to pay for it every year.
0: Right.
1: Mm-hmm. Well, that's still a way better deal than kind of the crap I'm going through. I pay this crap every year. I mean, it's not going to break my wallet. It's like, you know, it's not that expensive. It's just the idea about it, you know.
0: Right.
1: I don't know.
0: Last time I did a 2-year one, and you know, so I'm my sticker's still good for another year or so because I did
1: a
0: 2-year.
1: Yeah, that's another thing that's kind of wonky. I don't think they're offered. I don't think the 2-year stickers are offered everywhere. So I think last time I asked about it, and he said we don't have it here or something. I don't remember the exact details.
0: But, right.
1: Well, who knows?
0: So this is small ball. I mean, not you know, we're not going to have a population turnaround because of this, but, you know, it's a minor little thing. According to Jeff Landry, the governor, it's the most popular bill he's ever signed. Wow.
1: Well, I'm sure it is. Well, it's popular with people who don't have to get inspection stickers anymore. If you're like me, you're on a walk. Well, it's a different story, you know? I mean, I live in Livingston Parish, so I'm screwed. I still have to pay it.
0: Mm-hmm.
1: But anyway.
0: He said, quote, "I can tell people about the roads we paved and the bridges we fixed and the taxes we reduced and insurance rates that are coming down. But the minute I tell them that we're going to get rid of the inspection sticker this year, they're just about to get on the table and start dancing."
1: Well,
0: according to the governor.
1: I would, but you know what? It don't apply to me, Mr. Governor, because Mr. Governor, you stuck me with the annual bill still. Why?
0: Right.
1: But it has something to do with federal law, though.
0: Yeah, for your parish, yes, that's what I understand. And again, not an expert on this, but from what I understand, is because of the federal law, because of the admissions. I guess you have, admissions issues in certain parishes, so you need to be checked annually.
1: I mean, it's not going to make the admissions go away by putting a sticker on my windshield, is it?
0: Well, I guess you have to be tested, and if you're like, if you don't have a catalytic converter and you're blowing massive fumes into the atmosphere, you're not going to get an inspection sticker.
1: Okay. Well,
0: so you have to get that fixed. I mean, I guess that's one of the things they check.
1: They barely check. When I got my inspection sticker, they barely check anything. I think they asked me to give my signals. They don't do much. I mean,
0: Right. No. Right. I honked the horn, turned on the lights, checked the speaker. I mean, checked the turn indicator, and that was it. Yeah, that was all there was.
1: I think my guy actually made me do less than that. I don't remember, but whatever.
0: Yeah. Mm-hmm. Now, when I was a kid growing up, I mean, we had a brake tag station where you had to go through the gauntlet. I mean, they checked everything. I mean, it was a massive operation where you had to wait for, you know, an hour to get in, and then, you know, they would – bark out orders to you, do this, do that, check this, all these machines.
1: Yeah.
0: So that was like a big operation. And then, you know, I moved to St. Tammany and it was nothing. It was nothing. So it was just come on in and we'll get it. Sometimes I've gotten them where they haven't checked anything. They just gave me the sticker.
1: Yeah.
0: You know, got no check. Yeah. All right. 504-556-9696. All right. Some news we want to pass on. So you've got now the Save America Act rejected by the United States Senate by a vote of 48-50. So four Republicans joined the Democrats, and the Save America Act going down again. So here, guess who they are. Guess who the four are.
1: Phyllis Thune, Cassidy, McConnell.
0: You got two of them. So Tillis, McConnell, Murkowski, and Collins.
1: Okay.
0: So, okay. Mm-hmm.
1: Yeah, yeah. Well, I mean, I knew that Donald Trump's revenge tour was going to have consequences. That, like, you know, he set out to. Who are they again? Who else?
0: So this time, the four that voted against the Save America Act were Tillis, McConnell, Collins, and Murkowski.
1: Okay,
0: Lisa Murkowski.
1: Cassidy didn't vote. No, huh? Okay, I thought some of those people he primaried, he beat in the primary, were going to come try to get some payback. But maybe I guess Cassidy didn't. But
0: well, Cassidy did on the War Powers Act. So that passed the Senate, and Cassidy was one of the ones who voted in favor of that.
1: The people he
0: as did the House.
1: The people he destroyed in primaries were getting payback, which was kind of predictable. But that's the problem for President Trump for the next 7 months. He's gonna have a much harder time getting stuff passed.
0: Let's talk about another issue. So the Senate voted on a proposal to block the construction of President Trump's ballroom. The proposal failed by a vote of 52-47 because it needed 60 votes. Mm-hmm. But six Republicans voted with the Democrats to block the construction of the ballroom. Again, Tillis, Murkowski, and Collins, joined by Husted, Moran, and Sullivan. So a bunch of no-name senators. Sullivan, I think, is Alaska. Moran, I think, is Kansas. I don't know about Husted.
1: Yeah.
0: The proposal was introduced by a Democrat during the Votorama that they had today. Yeah. So, anyway.
1: Yeah, I don't have too strong an opinion about the ballroom. I do think it's kind of a fantasy project. I mean, I'm not necessarily against it. I just think it's kind of, I don't know. I think it's kind of kind of a vanity project. It's kind of goofy, but, you know, whatever. I mean, I'm not, it doesn't bother me, but I don't really care about it one way or the other. You know what I'm saying?
0: The president also today announced $700 million investment in coal plants, which I think is good. I think we need to invest in coal. And Todd Blanche has now been named the attorney general, needs to be confirmed by the Senate. And Dr. Oz, they announced new indictments against 14 defendants in an Ohio Medicaid fraud scheme. 49 home health providers were suspended. So, you know, anytime we can do anything about fraud, I think that's a good thing. Agree?
1: Yeah, it's a good thing. Sure. Absolutely.
0: Mm-hmm.
1: These are all very small victories that are kind of sailing under the radar, and the elephant in the room is kind of like the war in Iran. That's the big
0: big kahuna. Right.
1: The big kahuna that is haunting his presidency and sucking the life out of it right now.
0: Mm-hmm. 504-556-9696. One more issue, and then we'll take some calls. Do you notice how this election in California is still ongoing? I mean, today's Thursday. The election was Tuesday. They're still slow voting. I'm still reading that there's only got about 65% of the vote, and they're going to steal this election. They're going to steal this election through this mail-in voting, through this ballot harvesting they're doing. And it's par for the course for California. Whenever they vote in California and the votes come in late, they're 9 out of 10 for the Democrats. So I wouldn't count on the Republicans in the runoff, because they're still working hard to cheat.
1: Which elections are you talking about here? Are there
0: governor of California and mayor of Los Angeles? They occurred on Tuesday. They're still voting now. That's ridiculous.
1: Yeah,
0: that's insane.
1: Well,
0: the president said there's, quote, big cheating going on. So my question to the president, to the Congress, to the DOJ, what are we going to do about these elections? I mean, what are we going to do about this? And,
1: well,
0: I mean, why haven't we done anything about this? I mean, it's just frustrating to me. Polls have been closed for 2 days. And, you know, 65% of the vote is in now? That's insane.
1: It is, but I would write off California as a loss. I would focus on I think the Republicans should really intensify their efforts in Pennsylvania. I think we can turn Pennsylvania red. I think there's a possibility there. I think, you know, it's one of those states where I wish President Trump would focus on Pennsylvania. I wish he would, like, you know, focus on bringing jobs back to Pennsylvania, like, you know, build maybe, you know, 20 new manufacturing plants. Build like 20 new manufacturing plants in Pennsylvania. Every single time one of them opens up, Donald Trump should make it turn into a photo op.
0: But every time Pennsylvania has mail-in ballots, a lot of these states have mail-in ballots. So
1: yeah.
0: I'm just saying, until we get this thing solved, I mean, every state that has these things, like Pennsylvania, are in danger of being stolen. And I just, the reason I'm bringing up California, I understand it's a super liberal state, but two Republicans did well and should be in runoffs, but I worry that it's going to be stolen from them. That's all.
1: I understand the concern, Jeff. And now, when you say mail-in ballots, it's not quite the same thing as absentee ballots, is it? Or is it?
0: No, you don't. I mean, you don't have to say, hey, I'm going to be in Japan on business. You can, from what I understand, you're mailed a ballot. So whether you ask for one or not, just mailed one. And you have up until election day. Now, 12 states have just mail-in ballots, which is insane. I think a few of those, you can go to the poll on election day and vote. A few of them have no in-person voting at all. It's all mail-in ballots. All these Western states, including California. So
1: there's no in-person voting at all in California.
0: From what I understand, everyone gets a ballot. I think you can vote in person there if you want. In some of the states you can, some of the states you can't. I believe you have the option of voting in person in California. But I think a lot of people just mail in their ballot. And what I'm seeing is that if you can wait until election day to mail in your ballot, I mean, they give you an insane amount of time to get it in. All right, we are running late, so let's get in, if we can, a quick call or two here. 504-556-9696. Our friend Cash Money joining us from the Buckeye State, the Queen City. How are you, sir? Welcome.
2: Pretty good, you know, being abused just like you are down there. I mean, this fee for the sticker reminds me of the emission scam here in Ohio 20 years ago. It was a big to-do, $25 and $30 every year, and it's crazy. And all it is a hustle, and you're all happy that it's been reduced or dismissed, and all they're going to do is figure out a way to get another $10 from you somewhere else. My local town just hit me for $10 more on my water, sewage, and trash bill just because. Boom! Went up $10. I guess we're allowed to do this. Nobody asked me, but, you know, that's the way this game works. We're not connected into the conversation. Them 12 states, well, they ain't got a lot of citizens with a lot of gumption to care about anything. Half of them are living out in the middle of nowhere sometimes. So it's just a matter of we're not connected. And if we as Americans knew we were connected legitimately, you'd watch participation happen. common sense would bust out of us every time somebody like Thune says something. Now, I heard you talking about the senators earlier. That name you said, but how'd you pronounce it? Housted? No, it's John Husted. He took
0: Husted?
2: Vance's seat here in Ohio.
0: Okay, so that's your Ohio senator? I've never even heard of Husted. Who the heck is Husted?
2: Well, you ready? He was the assistant to our small man complex governor, until Vance got elected vice president, and then Husted schemed right over and took the seat, and he ain't returned my call in 18 months. He's been in office. They're all corrupt. I mean, this fraud deal that you're saying, 40, but they didn't put up no names anywhere of anything, and they're grabbing low-hanging fruit and getting headlines, but are we actually seeing the prosecutions? When are we going to hear who the people are, who the actual names of the people who are fraudulent?
0: Let me ask you this: did that get a lot of play in Ohio? The news conference there.
2: No, because no one wants to give the details and the names. That's why I'm wondering. Well, look who started. Who's in control of fraud? Fraud force. You know, and the man himself. I like him. I don't know if his personal story's true, but I like him. But he ain't done
0: who?
2: That for me. And
0: who are you talking about?
2: We're talking about J.D. Vance. I helped
0: J.D.
2: the man
0: Vance.
2: Get elected
0: okay.
2: Senator,
0: right.
2: And then I helped
0: right.
2: the man get elected a vice president. He knows
0: right.
2: me personally. He knows my cash money image, too. He knows everything. And where are
0: right.
2: you? And now you're doing a fraud investigation, and my phone ain't ringing, and I'm Mr. Evidence. Because they've been doing it to me for 20 years, what they're doing. No one wants to identify with intelligent and wise and smart common sense. No! We want to keep stealing. We're thieves.
0: Mm-hmm.
2: And that's what they are. They're a bunch of thieves. And I want to fix it.
0: Okay. Well, I find this interesting, and I'm glad you're giving an on the scene report to us, being there in Ohio, that this isn't getting any play from the local media.
2: It's not just Ohio; it's every state that is fraudulent somewhere. See,
0: right.
2: you would think that I am unique, but there are a thousand of me in America complaining about
0: right.
2: their situation because of unaccountability from our government.
0: Yes,
2: we need to fix it, and the
0: all
2: only
0: right.
2: way you're going to do it is start a national
0: right.
2: conversation and put us all in that conversation instantly.
0: Okay, and I
2: and
0: listen.
2: Watch.
0: I agree. I agree with you on that.
2: Mind.
0: I agree with you on that. All right, my friend,
2: right.
0: we're up against it. Cash. Money. All right. Wanted to give you the final word, Chad Rogers. Any final comments you want to share?
1: Yeah, well, he mentioned J.D. Vance, how he's not too crazy about him. I had high hopes for Vance, but he's kind of let me down in a lot of ways. I kind of like, I don't know. I think, I guess I understand his need to show loyalty to the president, but I really think the Iran war goes with everything he stands. I wish he would have spoke up. I kind of wish he would have just resigned. And I think long term he would be better off. Short term, not. I think 2028. I think he, if he had resigned, I think he'd be the favorite in 2028 if he had resigned.
0: We'll have plenty of time to talk about, you know, the candidates because we're going to be focusing on that a lot in the months ahead. Chad Rogers, have a great evening. Thank you, sir. Check out thedepelican.com. Thanks to Kobe in the studio and all of you. We'll see y'all in the morning at 7 for Ringside on WGSO. 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
3: Breaking news this hour from Town Hall. I'm Ken Lorman in Washington. Senate Republicans have voted to defeat an amendment sponsored by Senate Minority Leader Chuck Schumer to prohibit the Justice Department from establishing a nearly $1.8 billion fund for victims of political lawfare. It's a proposal that Acting Attorney General Todd Blanche told lawmakers this week the administration would abandon. Ohio Senator Bernie Moreno says Democrats are trying to distract from the actual issue at hand.
4: They are going to play so many games over the next 8, 9, 10 hours. Bring it on. Because what we will do today is we will make certain that communities are safe in this country.
3: Staying on Capitol Hill, President Trump not impressed that the House passed a resolution designed to force him to end the Iran war. He calls the move meaningless. Former CBS newsman Dan Rather and 130 other CBS alumni are expressing their displeasure with the network. After a longtime 60 Minutes correspondent Scott Pelley is fired because of an outburst at a staff meeting.
5: Dan Rather, who was let go from CBS News after a problematic 60 Minutes piece about former President George W. Bush, is now inserting himself into the current situation. Rather, along with other CBS alumni, writing an open letter to the network, calling on David Ellison, the CEO of Paramount Skydance, to uphold the independence of 60 Minutes. New management has been brought in to deal with ongoing bias on the show and to make it more fair and balanced, for example, to include sound bites from President Trump.
3: That's correspondent Laura Winters reporting. On Wall Street, a big day for the Dow Jones Industrial Average, soaring over 900 points to close at a new record today. More of these stories, townhall.com.
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10: 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This decline comes a week after the average rate hit its highest level in 9 months. Mortgage rates have been mostly trending higher as oil prices and expectations for higher inflation have increased due to the war with Iran. 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While average long-term mortgage rates remain lower than they were at this time last year, they're upward